0: like automatic license plate recognition systems. And they have another 80 or so mounted on police cars. But in all the municipalities around us throughout the county, within 10 miles from where we're sitting right here on Center Street, there's over 300 additional cameras mapping and tracking your every movement. So you leave your house, a Ring doorbell or something picks you up, monitors where you're going, you're driving down the road, flock cameras say, okay, Julio stopped here, he's driving here, he goes here. Those sync with the traffic cameras, all the other cameras, and it creates a pattern of life for where you are. And this is without a warrant. This is a supposition that we're all guilty and we should all be monitored wherever we go. You got to remember, too, City of Milwaukee has these cell tower spoofs, which ping your cell phones if they use them. One of the big problems we have at Turner's is they use this technology with little oversight. So the common council doesn't necessarily know what it is and how it works. The mayor doesn't know really what it is and how it works. And as we just discovered at the Fire and Police Commission last Thursday, it doesn't seem like the police knew how it was and how it worked. And they were using it for 4 years, sharing this information willy-nilly with all the other, you know, I don't know, they said a couple hundred, more than a couple hundred. We have 412 police departments in the state, 72 sheriff's departments. Then you got the federal government. They all have access to this. Well, great. We just had an ICE raid here in June. They picked up some 69 people in the area. Most of them were vehicular stops. I argue that they were using the flock data to figure out where these guys were and then pin them in and arrest them. That is deplorable, especially in the face of the ICE data MKE package that the city would put forward.
1: Mm-hmm. So, and I don't want to be contrarian, but I feel like maybe a lot of folks that aren't educated about community issues, they might say, like, hey, the police aren't the bad guys. You know, flock is just like giving the police a new tool, or, you know, the new technology so that they can better do their job. That's not a bad thing. And, you know, the police are there to hold the bad guys accountable. Where is the flaw in that line of thinking?
0: Oh, I think there's a ton of flaws, and Mustafa can jump in with some of those too. But right out the get-go, you got Josue Ayala, a sworn officer who used flock 179 times to stalk his love interest. You have, and so the Internal Affairs Department is supposed to be researching this and monitoring their officers for wrongdoing. Detective Tarangi Chapman, who's charged with investigating Ayala, is also using the technology to stalk his love interest. Then you have these two juicy mistakes that occurred in Milwaukee and Waukesha. A gentleman named Napoleon Jones records the police stop. The officer doesn't like that, arrests him, it gets dismissed, and then they turn around and flock this Navy veteran 100 times. And then you have Amber Newell, I believe that's her name. Amber Newell, they erroneously entered a license plate. It happened to be so it's a user error. They happened to enter this poor woman's license plate as wanted some sort of homicide investigation. She gets stopped in Milwaukee and in Brookfield twice now because they've neglected to delete license plate. At gunpoint in Brookfield, because they think they're dealing with somebody who's complicit in homicide, she's got three bambinos in the car, three kids in the car. That is incredible trauma. And those are just four issues off the top. New tool or not, at the Fire and Police Commission, it was revealed that they didn't even really know the full ramifications of this technology or how to use it. If you don't understand how it works and how it uses, how it functions, how it can be manipulated, then don't deploy it. Do your homework first before you take the test. In this case, the test is our lives. It's Amber Newell's life. It's Napoleon Jones's life. It's the life of these victims that were being stalked. Don't tell us publicly that you have this life-devastating tool, you've used it for over 4 years, and you don't know how it works, and I'm paying for it.
2: And I think it's worthy to mention that the journey to a safe Milwaukee is achieved through raising the quality of life in neglected communities, not warrantless mass surveillance. When you put people, or when people find themselves suffering under intense structural violence, neglect, you find people in survival situations that, you know, and you can't regulate or make laws to, you know, regulate survival. It just doesn't work. People are gonna survive. It doesn't matter if you stick a tank out in our neighborhood. It doesn't matter if you have stingrays, which they have. It doesn't matter. They have so much surveillance technology. It doesn't make any sense. These police stations now are almost like mini intelligence hubs. So what I'm saying is like, it's not working. Surveillance is not working. If we want to curb crime, we have to have social services and things like that that have been known to make cities safer. People have to have their needs met. If they don't have their needs met, then we're going to keep running into the same situations. And these are just Band-Aid solutions. That's all they are. They're just more police, a Band-Aid solution. More police obviously doesn't work. And you got to remember, if over-policing was to work, this would be the safest city in the country, mm-hmm, right? Mm-hmm, as 53206 is the most over-policed city or a zip code in the country. So with that being said, if that's extremely dangerous, then policing isn't working, surveillance isn't working, mm-hmm. and it's a stigmatized area. So what we need to do is we need to figure out, okay, what works, right? And how can we implement what works?
0: Yeah, surveillance state is a failed state.
2: Right. So and people don't, there's a lot of implications. Like, so people adjust their behavior when they know they're being watched. You know, people, if they know they're being watched, they may not say what's on their mind, right? So therefore, okay, if there's an issue that they do feel, you know, strongly about, they may not protest about it because, hey, I'm being watched. And, you know, and this surveillance is ubiquitous. It's so many different forms of surveillance. So obviously, you know, young people in schools are starting to have surveillance in them. They've documented that young people won't, you know, speak up in schools, or they won't say, sir, they're hesitant to speak in schools because they're scared they're being watched, right? So what I'm saying is this, it's suppressing people's expression because people won't speak out. And then also it causes hypervigilance. It causes, you know, paranoia. It exacerbates existing mental health problems among people who already suffer from mental health. And then I always think that it's very important for us to know what kind of surveillance this is. And so as we know that there are certain aspects of marginalized community that have been being under surveillance since they've entered this country, the Black community in particular have been under surveillance ever since slavery. Right. But this is a new technological form of slavery. New technological version of surveillance. Right. Mm-hmm. So I think it's worthy of mentioning that a lot of this technological surveillance was evolved in battlefields out in the Middle East. So the same technology that they're using in the Middle East or that they're using overseas, right, is now being used against the domestic population here in America. And I think that's important because that tells you a little bit about how the domestic population in America is starting to be viewed mm-hmm. by law enforcement. See, this us versus them mentality with law enforcement has to stop because it's not us versus them. It's not them versus us. It shouldn't be that if you're going to be law enforcement. You get what I'm saying? So it's like what we're dealing with. And then they've shown that they don't care what the community has to say, right? They've shown that we've had how many people show up?
0: Oh, hundreds.
2: If hundreds of people are saying he's like just completely, you know, neglecting what they have to say, like, hey, we're going to keep this technology anyway. And I would say, like, the leadership in Milwaukee, they should have enough information now to know that this technology is not good for our society. And so it's like, okay, we're seeing that they lie to Flock itself. So Flock itself lies to city councils. Right, they lied to city officials. This is why it got banned in Oshkosh,
0: and
2: because they lied about Heatmop, the company. Right, so now we got a company that they're known to lie. They're not going to tell the truth. They've been lying all over the country. They lie about crime statistics. They lie about all kind of stuff. Okay, and then you got the police department, MPD. They misled the public intentionally in regard to facial recognition technology. They came out and they told us they were being transparent. Whole time they had been using this technology for years with no policy in effect, and they didn't tell anybody they were using it. So this is what I'm saying. So you're dealing with one organization that is known to mislead the public, and you're dealing with another organization that would deliberately lie. We just found out that they weren't being truthful with us. They told us they wouldn't share this data with the federal government. Well, we just found out that they're, what do they call it, side door access?
0: Side door access.
2: So, and so we just found out.
0: I can't type this on my computer, Julio, but if you type this on your computer, well, that's pretty cool. And that's what's been going on. And to your point, Nicholas, even the CEO, Grant Langley of Flock, called those critical of Flock Camera domestic terrorists. What is that saying? Even the name, like Flock. So what are we, sheep? Like we should be observed? I need border collies following me every around? Don't touch the fence.
2: Do we deserve military surveillance? You know, if you're calling us domestic terrorists, are you seeing us in a military fashion instead of citizens of this country?
0: Yeah.
2: You get what I'm saying? So how are you viewing the public? And that's why I'm really interested to know the psychology of the leadership, you know, because, and I'm not saying everybody, it's aspects of leadership in Milwaukee. And the reason why I said, do you see yourself as a representative of Milwaukee? Or are you a representative of corporations?
0: Mm-hmm.
2: Or are you a representative of law enforcement? You know, so now what I'm saying is, because all these people, right, the majority and people who existing in the margins, right, this isn't helping them. You know, this is not making Milwaukee safer. So that's what I'm trying to say. It's actually making people scared. And then we went over the Wired article that just came out. They're not just, it's not automated license plate reading technology is misleading itself, because they take pictures of people.
0: Mm-hmm.
2: They take pictures of bicycles.
0: Mm-hmm.
2: They take pictures of
0: your cell phone screen.
2: You know,
0: if you get the new ones. So they're using a different model right now, and they can say, oh, it's a different model. They bought that without us knowing. And obviously now it seems them knowing how it works. So who's to say when they get the upgrade? They've been approving these things through the purchasing department, getting exceptions to public bidding, getting sole source contracts that don't have to go through a public vetting process. They've been doing this for 4 years. So what's to prevent them from getting the models that are more akin to what Nicholas is talking about, where they do track you, where they do aggregate this data, where they do begin to have continuous video like Axon does as opposed to Flock, where they do have the features that the new Condor Flock cameras have, which zoom in on the screen of your phone. There have been folks, there have been hackers who've cut these things down. There have been and accessed the data on it, millions of images, you know, tons of video clips. There have been engineers like Ben Jordan who was able to hack one nearby the machine and then look at the video clips and then use commercially available facial recognition technology to show that the couple that he could see on the screen, who was at a public market, not even on the road, in a public market shopping in Atlanta, Georgia, that they had driven an hour and a half to go to church there, that they had then got to the market, that they were arguing. He was able to look up real quick and see that they were in debt and that they had just had a kid, so they're probably stressed out over finances. We're all stressed out over finances now. Gas is like $6 a gallon at the BP over near Marquette, I noticed. So what? This makes me a suspect because I'm stressed because I got three kids and paying bills is difficult?
2: It speaks about commercial data, right? The article speaks about commercial data being used. So what does that mean? That could mean you're purchasing, right? How you're shopping. That could mean, you know, you have surveillance capitalism going on right now. So you have where every app on your phone is collecting data and saving that data and then selling it off to corporations, right? And the federal government also buys that data.
0: I want to know Mo's purchasing habits. I want to know what Muppet memorabilia she's buying for her collection so that I can make sure that those ads pop up when you're there because I bought your commercial data.
2: So it's like, it's much more than is being, you know, said to the public. And it's for us to say it.
0: Yeah.
3: For me, it feels almost like being farmed,
0: yeah,
3: you know, by an overlord. That's how it feels. Like I'm being watched constantly. That matter, it does feel like somebody else is in control of all my movements. Even when I have to go shopping, they already know I'm going to go shopping.
0: Yeah. And then they feed it into like what we heard on the East Coast, New York and New Jersey, with a surge pricing, depending on what you're buying or what's popular. And we have seen the Racine County Sheriff's Office approve Flock and then ditch Flock because, contrary to what he was told and people were led to believe, they were selling that data and trying to sell it back to the Sheriff's Department, data that they said they weren't collecting, and sell it to private businesses. So it is exactly that. You're like the pre-dead Soylent Green. I'm going to commodify you. I'm going to use you, and I'm going to make as many bucks off you as possible.
2: And they asked Chief Norman at the Fire and Police Commission about how he felt about Flock, since we know and everybody knows that they lie. And his opinion of Flock hasn't changed, according to all this information all around the country.
0: He said, "I have to speak to these folks." So what? There's like 25, maybe 40 by today, municipalities in the state that have ditched Flock. He's on the board of directors. He's the president of the board of this big organization collecting law enforcement. He doesn't have the phone numbers to pick up the phone and ask them. Like, we civilians have to go to this thing. And these folks turn out, man. They're coming after work. They're retirees. We spoke to an 83-year-old woman who took the bus from Tulsa to say she didn't want to be surveilled when she comes here. She doesn't think little babies should be surveilled. Like, if you haven't done your due diligence and researched this and find out and found out why your colleagues and comrades are ditching this, and you have to come to a public venue to talk about this, there's something wrong.
2: Also, 200 jurisdictions. They were sharing data with 200 jurisdictions, one of them being Waukesha, which has a 287G agreement. Mm-hmm. When they ask them, can you commit to an investigation to see what happened to that data, to see if it was used during the surge that we had? Can't do it.
1: Hmm. Yeah, I feel like, so I definitely hear a lot of information, a lot of knowledge, education you're sharing. I love that. I love the content. I love that it's very fact-driven. It feels like, you know, what you're sharing here. I guess one of the things I worry about from a, maybe a community organizing perspective is that sometimes when you're trying to engage a new person in the community on a community issue, that they can get lost in the sauce a little bit. Mm-hmm. Like, oh man, like maybe you're trying to, like, you know, I'm overdosing on information.
0: Numbers.
1: And how do I... So I guess, like, when you're talking to someone maybe who's not engaged on this issue, and you're like saying, like, hey, like, there's this Flock thing happening out there, and the police are embracing it, and maybe it's not a good thing. I guess on that, at that base level conversation, how are you framing the issue in a way that pulls people in?
0: That's a great question. And I think the people are here on, and I hear what you're saying, the people are connected through logos, pathos, and ethos. So it's empathy, it's emotion, and it's intellect. And I mean, we saw a ton of folks who are irate. Like, they couldn't speak to the statistics Mustafa and I are pointing out. Mustafa and I do our homework all the time. We the Turners are a principled organization. We have 174 years of experience in advocating for an equitable democracy. We believe a better world is possible. And we have to do our homework to help people achieve that. People are irate that they're being surveilled. People are irate that women are being victimized, they're being tracked. Like, an abusive lover accused this woman in Texas of, because he was worried that she was pregnant and she was going to get rid of this kid, you know, like, how dare you deport, you know, abort my scion, even though I treat you like crap. And they organized hundreds of surveillance cameras because they were worried she was leaving Texas to go to another state that didn't have such restrictive reproductive justice laws. This resonates with the thousands of years of oppression of women, the thousands of years of women being a commodity of men. Like, you're my woman now. Like, the fact that they have technology that can do that, make it that much easier for your abuser, tons. The emotional weight of Black communities being subjected to hundreds of years of slavery and abuse and redlining and the robbing of generational wealth. And now you're telling me you're going to do this to me digitally too? Like, folks are irate. And so we kind of meet in the middle, because people come in emotionally charged over this. How dare you track my children when they're going to and fro? How dare you ring doorbell, make a Super Bowl commercial, which is the darkest Black Mirror dystopian future thing, and tell me it's good, and then sell this crap to me. They're irate, and so we meet in the middle, and we share some of these facts, and we share the rage and anger. And
2: I would say that people in Milwaukee have real needs. We have large sections of Milwaukee that have been neglected for decades, right? They need housing. Right, people are living in unstable environments.
3: No heat, no lights. Yeah. I've seen people houses without water with children in them.
0: Food deserts.
2: Flooding. They didn't get help with the flooding. People need health care. Mass incarceration. A lot of people have their fathers or their mothers are sitting in jail. So so there's a lot of destabilization in the community. And so we can do much better with the resources that we have in Milwaukee, right? That's what, $250,000?
0: Oh yeah,
2: it's about 200, and I know that $250 isn't going to change the community. But what I'm saying is a budget is a moral document. So with that being said, this is showing your priorities. Your priority is not helping Milwaukee. Your priority is policing Milwaukee, right? And policing has always been a form of control over marginalized communities. It's always been like that. So the fact that in 2026, that's still being prioritized in such a way to the point where nothing is private, right? Nothing is private in the, you have no privacy in these communities, right? And then obviously they lie to the public. Oh, well, you know, safety, you know, gun violence and this and that. Okay, well, show us how this is going to stop gun violence. Because we have CVI, we have, there's a lot of community solutions that can stop gun violence, and there's a lot of data to show that it does, in fact, stop gun violence. So what it just shows that we're still being neglected. And I think that when you come from that perspective, and I think that anybody can relate to that. Yeah, I need healthcare, right? If you got, you know, a lot of people got cut off healthcare as soon as Trump got in office. I'm one of them. Yeah. So I had to go and get marketplace healthcare, which isn't very good. So what I'm saying is like the real needs of the people is not being met because we have a priority to police the people instead of meet what the people need. Mm-hmm. And so I say we need bold leadership. That's what we need. We need bold leadership, people who aren't afraid to disrupt a status quo that isn't serving the people. We have an, all you got to do is go walk right up the street. Right up the street from this radio station, and you can find people suffering. Mm-hmm. There's people right outside this door suffering. People are homeless. I drive past the from the Turner Hall. I drive past under the bridges, people sleeping in tents. Are you serious? But you got all this money for surveillance technology, but it's people out here sleeping in tents, man.
0: You know what the police are asking for their budget for this upcoming year?
2: They probably
0: $345 million. So if folks are irate about that, to Nicholas's point, a budget is a moral document. We're spending almost 40% of our city budget to police us. So addressing housing, addressing transportation, addressing potholes, addressing libraries, addressing free third spaces where you can come here without the expectation that there has to be a financial transaction between us. Addressing an abscess tooth, addressing unhoused folks sleeping under bridges. We're saying that the number one priority is more surveillance, more guys with guns, more vehicles. And that's abhorrent to me. There's so much more we can do with that money.
2: Also, it's like you have to put from this city is a majority non-white city, you know. And so this is a legacy, as we mentioned earlier, from slavery. And so, like, I think that a lot of people need to know that, okay, what the first policing system was slave catching. And the basis of that was surveillance. Surveillance of what? Surveillance of movement. Right, and the immigration law. Where does that come from? That comes from eugenics. That comes from a desire for black and brown people not to be born, literally. So what do they start doing? Monitoring movement, and that's exactly what flock cameras is. They're monitoring your movement. They're monitoring everything that you're doing. So the fact that they feel that you need to be surveilled in 2026, we haven't moved past this. That's the point. So we really have to really talk about a larger issue here. You know, why do you feel it's okay? Because we're still watching all these communities get rid of flock cameras like it's nothing. But then we got a city over here, right, that has all these legacies from Jim Crow, mass incarceration, and legacy, that's current, slavery, all these different things, and we still feel the need that everything they do has to be watched. Mm-hmm. You get what I'm saying? So it's like, there's broader implications in this, and they need to be explored, and I just think that, like I said earlier, we need bold leadership. We need leadership that is going to definitely make bold decisions in these contracts. You know, that's what we need. We need there right now. The police department is like a rogue police department. He does whatever he wants. We've watched him. We've watched him ruin. He says that he wants to build trust in the community, but we've watched his actions show the complete opposite. His actions are contradictory. And so this is that what he's been doing is not building, spying on people is not how you get people to trust you. Mm-hmm. I'm just keeping it real.
1: So I know we were talking a little bit before the show, and one of the things that I think about with these hot button political issues that develop in the community, I'm always skeptical, because I always think, that it's going to be the same 200 radicals that show up with their protest signs. It's going to be the same minority groups that show up that are always angry about something. But I feel like we're living in a time where, some people are using the term, spiritual awakening.
0: Mm.
1: I would think that it's more of, a class consciousness. People are understanding that, maybe we've lived too long thinking that it's right and left, but we haven't really thought about it, no, it's all of us are collectively in a bad space, mm-hmm. and there's the people that have the billions, and there's the rest of us, mm-hmm. and then where do we stand in all that, right? And so I feel like, speaking to kind of what you were saying earlier, you're saying that this issue has really galvanized new people.
0: Oh,
1: That this isn't just the same old, hippies that with the the incense and all that stuff. There's new people coming out. Why are those people upset?
0: I think your assessment is on the money, Julio. I think this is a collective primal scream. We watch our country spiraling downwards. We watch these racist immigration laws. And who's the first ones exempted? White South Africans get to come here. We watch all of these new wars erupting again, pouring billions and billions of dollars into killing someone somewhere else. And I think people are just irate. And they need to know that they're not powerless, that they can transform the world around them. And I think as all of these groups, it's not just the Turners, there's lots of groups that are working on different issues, that nobody wrote government surveillance on their plans for what they wanted to do in 2026. They're just responding to it because they can. So when you go to City Hall, we had retired nurses, professors, engineers, business leaders, teachers. There were all sorts of folks there. Yeah, there are community groups that are stewards of defending democracy, protecting democracy, showing up. But you had all sorts of groups crossing the lines. We had the League of Women Voters showing up to say that this is wrong. We had Wisconsin Muslim Civic Association coming to City Hall on this topic. We had, I spoke to multiple librarians there. There were kids there. There were folks coming with their families that I'd never seen before. And so you'd have one parent playing with them outside and the other parent coming in. You had folks, I spoke to multiple people who said, I have never done anything like this before. And why? Because we've allowed our federal government to fall apart around the fringes. We approach federal elections as though it's the Super Bowl or the World Cup, and we get so excited or so depressed when the guy who wins isn't wearing our jersey when they get behind the driver's wheel. But that's... democracy is a muscle. If you don't use it, it atrophies. Getting involved at city or county level is the number one way to stay fit. It's the way that you can begin to express your opinion. I invite all your listeners to come October 5th at 6:30 p.m. Hopefully you're not working that shift. That's when Mayor Johnson is going to be introducing his budget at the Common Council meeting. It's held at 6:30 so that hopefully your listeners can attend this meeting. And you can go up there and you can speak to the issues that Nicholas brought up. You can speak to the issues your listeners care about. You can speak to the issues that matter to you, not to me, to you, and say, I want housing. I want an opportunity to get this abscess, which is causing agony and I can't sleep, addressed. I do not want my dollars going to more surveillance. Because again, Flock cameras, Axon, whatever you want, stingrays, all of these things, they're just symptoms of this national desire to spy on us. Because this is just a manifestation. This is a local manifestation of moneyed business interests and federal government spying on you.
3: And that's at City Hall?
0: At City Hall, in the Common Council chambers at 6:30 p.m. October 5th. If you don't remember this, you drive and you're listening, you can go to MilwaukeeTurners.org. You can go to Milwaukee Turners on Facebook. You can go to Milwaukee Turners on Instagram. They don't let me touch Instagram anymore because my proclivity to watch cat memes and Russian dash cam fights, but the real information is on that.
2: I also think that It doesn't matter like who you are. I don't think anybody wants to be surveilled to that extent. I don't think nobody wants mass surveillance. I don't care really about anything. You know what I'm saying? Nobody wants that.
0: Yeah, you get to choose where your money's going. If we're spending X millions of dollars and almost 40% of that is going on policing us, demand that your tax dollars go to what you and your family need. Demand that they go to helping your community out as opposed to having people making sure you stay in line.
1: One of the things that I think you said earlier when we were kind of chatting, you talked about kind of the intersectionality between the flock issue, but also with like AI and data centers, which is also another big issue, maybe more from an environmental lens. Can you speak to how those things are connected and how maybe folks that are really more passionate about the data center issue, about like, you know, how it affects water quality, like how those things are related and how there can be collaboration across those similar issues?
0: Sure. I don't think that they're the same issue. I think that, and there's a lot of confusion about technology. We just created another free workshop that we piloted at St. Rita's and I believe Clinton Rose Senior Center, working with older adults and how to prevent them from falling for scams and inadvertently, you know, abuela sends you a virus, an email disguised as a happy birthday card. So I think there's a lot of confusion. Flock cameras, Axon cameras, most of the surveillance technology is AI powered. Meaning that when the Oak Park Police Department in California exposed that they had a 40% inaccuracy rate on flock license plate grabs, that's because they're using AI to sharpen images. So you know if you've ever sharpened an image of yourself, like you want to keep this resolution and make it better, like it's going to mess you up. It's not going to be the lovely, beautiful Julio who mom and dad want to see. It's going to be slightly different because it's inaccurate and the technology's not there. So I can't speak to the data centers. I'm not a specialist on the pollution or the overuse of our waters or anything like that. I defer to other folks who are specialists in that field. But just know that this technology is powered by that. And you see that also if you looked at last year's budget, every city department was like, how are you putting AI on this? And tell me where you've incorporated AI. It's the same problem that they had when they introduced the surveillance. They don't understand the tech. They don't know how it works. But I can't curse on the radio, but golly gee gosh darn it, they want that tech because it's so shiny and sparkly. And now you've got this AI powered tech that's, you know, mistaking your license plate. So what does that mean? Mo gets stopped at gunpoint, you know, I get stopped at gunpoint, he gets stopped at gunpoint because the license plate read came back incorrectly. And if they don't even know how this tech is working, and they don't understand how AI is falsely enhancing it or misreading their faces using facial recognition technology, then why deploy it on the 800,000 of us, the over a million of us, when you include all the consumers that are coming here to do business? Am I going to get stopped at gunpoint when I go to see a show, you know, to go shopping here, to go to, you know, some event downtown? That's terrible.
2: And that's the thing, too, because that's police violence. So it's just like they use it for violent crime, but if it has, you know, a large rate of making mistakes, well then it's violence being perpetrated against the community at this point. So, and you gotta remember, if it's a part one crime, right?
0: What is part one crime?
2: These are like the homicides, auto theft, a list of them. I don't know all of them off the top of my head, but rape, those things, right? And they make a mistake with a part one crime. Understand, they're coming like the military. It's gonna be like the military showed up at your door. When that lady experienced that in Brookfield, it was like the military stopped her in the middle of it. That's how they come. It's not like the police are militarized now. This is a paramilitary force that we're dealing with. So it's traumatizing. So it's like every time this happens, you're traumatizing everybody involved. When that surge happened, they're busting through windows. Kids in the back of the seat of the cars, you know what I mean? Like kids are seeing this stuff.
0: High
2: right?
0: speed chase in the south their side brains car are, flips, boom.
2: Their brains are still developing, you know. And so it's like in the end of the day, this is really harming society on every level, right?
3: The money that should be going to their mental health to heal them is actually going to the thing that's hurting
2: them. It's a harm.
0: And the subsequent lawsuits when the city has to pay out for all the physical, mental, and emotional and capital damages that they have. How expensive? I want to know how expensive all these lawsuits are. Like, how expensive was the stalking case against Josue Ayala? How expensive is it going to be for Chapman? How expensive is the property damage and the lawsuit? Like, Amber Newell, the woman that Nicholas was mentioning who stopped at gunpoint, she's got a great attorney, right? Napoleon Jones, he has a great attorney. So we are going to foot the bill for the mistake that we paid for in the first place, which was hidden from us.
2: But think about the level of you exercise your right. You file a complaint against the police, right? And now they're tracking you. And you find that out. Now think about how, for the rest of his life, how he's going to feel about law enforcement. I mean, you get what I'm saying? I don't know how he felt about it before. But all I'm saying is, now think about how he would feel about that right, after that happened to him. Right. So and not all the people that's connected to him, how that happened to him. Now there's a disconnect, a bigger disconnect. Right. And so this is how. So if you go look into a lot of really, really marginalized communities like the North Side of Milwaukee, right, who historically have had bad community police relations, this literally makes these communities more dangerous because they won't work with police because they don't trust them. You get what I'm saying? So I'm not saying that we want police to be involved anyway, because there's other ways to make the community safe. But what I'm saying is regardless, over policing does not help communities. No. It makes them more dangerous. So I think that right there is a very, very important thing to emphasize, that what you're doing is you're not making the community safer. You're making it more dangerous, because what happens is you get respect-based cultures that start to form in these areas, and then you get a culture of retaliation where they start taking things into their own hands. And this has been a historic thing in Black communities, in marginalized communities in general, but it just gets way worse. There was a study on Frank Jude he was over policed. We're just gonna put it like that. And they did a study and they found out that it made the community more dangerous, because nobody trusted police after that in the whole area. So what they're doing is they're saying that, oh, well, we want to make we want to make Milwaukee more safe, because they're saying, and they give all these anecdotal stories of, well, we did this and we did that. And but when you do these things, when you lie to the community, right, when you or mislead the community, right, you don't tell them that you're tracking their movements, right, that you could create a heat map if you wanted to. You're not telling them that you can scrape their social media. You're not telling the most people in the Milwaukee don't know this stuff. They have no idea the level of surveillance they're under. When they find that out, do you think that's going to help Milwaukee, or do you think that's going to make them trust police? No, it makes the community police relationship much worse. And so I don't think you can make it any worse than what it already is in the Black community.
0: We have two huge lawsuits, like the Collins settlement, showing that police were racially profiling Black and Latino residents using all their own data, and they're still under the Collins agreement.
2: Speaking of lawsuits, when they asked Norman on the Fire and Police Commission about the Fourth Amendment, he didn't care about that either. They said straight up, hey, we feel that this could bring a lawsuit to the Fire and Police Commission.
0: Yeah. And then, pardon me. That was relevant. And around when I first met you, they had the whole, those four officers who were conducting illegal body cavity searches exclusively. What are the feds had to come in to find these folks because they didn't want to talk to local law enforcement. And there were some, I don't remember, 74 or 79 Black men and women, all of whom had body cavity searches, illegal body cavity searches, because law enforcement is not allowed to do that. Many of them in the street and in public places throughout Milwaukee. This is, I moved to Milwaukee in 2006. All of these things happened while I was here. Folks don't forget that. This is the whole reason that they already have a tenuous relationship with law enforcement. So now, instead of doing this in person, I'm going to have a safer, softer version of tracking you digitally.
3: As for the meeting last Thursday, I heard that the media left pretty early. Are there any things that came out after that that should have been said, that maybe that isn't being put out there for everyone to see or hear. Yeah.
0: Some of the media stayed the whole time. It was a very long meeting and they stayed. A lot of them, people thought they left early, but they have to report the articles. And so they were sitting in the hallways watching on the TV while they were typing and editing photos. Nicholas and I were just talking about this. The fact that they had been sharing this information for 4 years with no policies in place, willy-nilly, and without oversight from either the Fire and Police Commission or the Common Council is deplorable. The fact that they were feeding this data and statistics to other law enforcement agencies like Waukesha and the other 11 counties who have 287G agreements, probably more than 11 counties now, is deplorable. You say one thing on the TV, and then you're doing something else by feeding all this data so that folks can be surveilled and detained and harassed. That's a huge issue. And the fact that they did not have, they keep talking about guardrails, and they have yet to install these things, giving us this like data portal, which just shows us some limited information, which isn't even in line with other municipalities, more robust data portals, is garbage. Is nothing. They shouldn't use it, period.
2: And we just want to let you know how we're surveilling you.
0: Yeah.
2: Basically, that's what it feels like. When you give me a portal, it's going to let you know how you're being watched.
1: So I guess I'm curious, because I feel like a lot of the conversation we have so far has been very city-focused, municipal-focused, City of Milwaukee. I think a lot of people were galvanized around what happened back in the Twin Cities with Alex Preddy and Renee Good, being victims of a negative interaction with law enforcement. So I guess my question is, do you see that this is also relevant in the ICE conversation, Flock, and is that something that ICE is using? Is that something?
0: Absolutely. Okay. Absolutely. Yeah. Absolutely. Like, you can read about it. They have very advanced forms of Flock. It's integrated with facial recognition technology. All of this data, what you have in your laptop, what you have in your cell phone, your mobility, where you're going, all of this is fed into a giant web.
2: Palantir
0: is a perfect example of a company which is exploiting the connectivity of all of these things. The more we drop away from, you just saw Flock offering buyouts to their staff members. Why? Because as municipalities across the nation are rejecting this warrantless mass surveillance, that diminishes the power that it has to be as useful for them to track you back and forth. Listen, police caught folks doing the wrong thing before Flock existed. That's a new company from 2017. There's also good detective work, clues, witness reports, BOLOs, which is Be on the Lookout. Like, all of these different things exist. They don't need to know where we go all the time, every human being. We're not ants in their ant colony. That's not how it should be, and people should be upset that we're being commodified. They're also selling this information. These companies sell this information to other businesses. So it's not even the argument that I'm making you safer is a lie on two fronts. One, they're selling this information to private companies that have no vested interest in anything but my wallet. And two, they're feeding it to an out-of-control federal government, which is busy trying to track down folks to kick you out of the country in the first place. We've seen what ICE does. Every day, there's another example of some inhumane treatment, some beatdown, them stopping, detaining, and hurting citizens and non-citizens alike, shooting people. Like, we all pedaled here in the Alex Preddy Memorial bike ride. He was a proud supporter of the River West 24. And for him to meet his end when he was only acting humanely for other people, knowing that the folks who pull bullets into him have access to all of our local data about our local comings and goings if they want it, if they want to punish the people that were there who testified in the same way that they punished Napoleon Jones for daring to exercise his constitutionally protected rights to record, because you may always record law enforcement interaction. I don't want to give them that gun to put in my head.
2: Also, the federal government has demonstrated a desire to put the military in communities, to have the military actually police communities, right? And then, I mean, the surveillance, they've been secretly expanding the surveillance infrastructure behind everybody's backs. Like you mentioned earlier, they done found a loophole so that they don't have to let everybody know when they expand the surveillance infrastructure in Milwaukee. So what I'm saying is like they've already expanded the surveillance infrastructure. Now, what if they decide to put the military over here tomorrow? Like, you never know. With the current status quo, that could happen at any day. Yeah. And we already, the leader of the police union, he said that he wanted to bring the National Guard to Milwaukee. Yeah. So what I'm saying is there's already...
0: For kids driving cars.
2: Right. So there's already a desire to stick the military in Milwaukee. And so what I'm saying is we definitely need to be looking at these cameras and anything else that is surveilling us but not helping us.
0: That happened in Syracuse too. The city of Syracuse in upstate New York found that their flock cameras had been accessed 2,000 times for ICE and immigration concerns. They dropped flock.
2: Imagine you have soldiers. You wake up and it's soldiers in your community instead of police, but it's soldiers in your community and they have access to all your data. And they've already demonstrated that they'll mislead us, mm-hmm. so that we don't know what's gonna happen if the military gets, you know, we don't know what's gonna happen. All I know is that they have expressed a desire to put the military in certain marginalized communities all over the country. Mm-hmm. And they're expanding the surveillance infrastructure.
0: And Flock's not a little company. Like, they're lobbyists. They have one of their lobbyists is the guy who ran Trump's 2016 transition team for PR and media. Another lobbyist was the head lobbyist for both YouTube and Twitter at different points in their career. And they also retain a group called BRG, which is the third most affluent lobbying firm in the United States. These are heavy hitters. And here, they're up against the retired librarian, the kids that just finished their classes at UWM, the Marquette student that rode his bike over there, who was terrified to testify for the first time in their life. Like, this is where we are today in the United States, that everyday folks have to go up and argue for their freedom.
2: And then when you go look at what's going on in New York City, right, they just recorded the safest summer. I've been seeing this all over the news. They just recorded the safest summer they've had in a long time because they have a progressive leader, mm-hmm. who actually defends the people. Mm-hmm. And so they have hope in their leadership.
0: Yeah. So, and they're investing in all this new tech, and our violent crime statistics are going down too. I mean, we just saw that released by the city also. Homicides are down, all these things are down. So I want to buy new things to surveil you.
2: Right. If you go look at a lot of the CVI, like community violence intervention, that community, right, they're behind a lot of that. I can't give exact data on it, but they have it though. They definitely have the data. So you got like 414 Life. You got the CRT team, which I think is critical response team. Mm-hmm. You have Advanced Peace. You have violence-free zones working in the schools. Like, you have, and these are programs that work, and they're not police, but these are programs that work. These dudes are literally in the streets stopping people from shooting each other, and it's not making the news because nothing makes the news unless somebody's already on the ground bleeding. So they don't make the news, but they're in the streets stopping violence every day, and we don't hear about them.
0: Nope.
2: But they're doing it. That's what we need to invest in.
0: Because violence sells, and people want to scare you into voting for them and vote and giving them money. I'm looking right here. Violent crime in Milwaukee is down by double digits in homicides, shootings, and robberies.
2: And they want to expand the surveillance infrastructure.
1: So we're in the final 10 minutes of our conversation already. It feels like we went from 0 to 100 really quick,
3: yeah.
1: And we've been flying through it. So there's a couple questions I kind of want to end with. I think the first one is, because obviously I think like River West and like inner city Milwaukee community is pretty empathetic to this issue or sensitive to this issue. But let's say I live out in Conemaugh. Let's say I live out in Delafield. Let's say this flock thing isn't really all that relevant to my community, or I think it isn't. I assume it isn't. Why do I care?
2: That's until there's an issue that they disagree with out there, and they decide to protest against it, and then they find out that they've been being watched or that they've been being surveilled, or they start using the flock cameras, or, you know, they stick them drones now over protests.
0: Econawalk ditched flock September 15th. Mm. So your example of the white suburban folks that don't care, cared. Their police chief listened and they got rid of it. This right. is to what you point earlier, Julio. This is a uniting issue. Black, white, Latino, Asian, rural, urban, wealthy, poor. People are fed up being treated without the dignity that you inherently deserve the second you're born. You don't have to have a great job to earn dignity. Your dignity is not inherent on who your parents were, where you went to school, what church you go to. Your dignity is an immediate essence that you are entitled to as a human being. The second you're out, you do not have to produce things to earn dignity. Surveilling me, stalking me, monitoring me inherently robs me of my dignity, says I am not deserving of these things. And to your point about, because you and I talk frequently, like the frustration that folks are feeling nationally, this existential, it's beyond an existential crisis now, this crisis to keep our democracy another 250 years, when some folks have never had full participation in democracy, when Black folks, when Native folks, when Asian folks have always been sold this false bill of goods. Like, now everybody is realizing that this aspiration of a democracy you've had, which we've never had, is even being taken from them.
2: And that brings me to a point, too, that whatever you see happening in the most neglected communities, understand it will spread out yep. from there. It's not going to stay there. If we allow it to happen in a neglected community, it will spread out to everyone else. And that's what we're seeing today.
0: That's just a beta test. I'm practicing here so I can deploy it on you later.
2: And we're seeing, we've been seeing that since the inception of this country.
0: Mm-hmm.
1: Okay, so we are pretty much down to the last 5 minutes of chat, so we got to switch gears and talk about some fun things.
3: I would love to just quickly read a quote yeah. from a drag queen, because, you know, I'm queer and a woman, and I like to keep it in that field. Her name is Sugar Vermont. Any system that can track or search by bumper sticker is a system that can track or search by belief. And mm-hmm. that's where I want to leave that before we go silly fun.
2: They're definitely tracking beliefs.
3: Yeah.
2: They're definitely tracking beliefs.
1: Well, I think you guys were really persuasive and effective in kind of, because I always think about it, like, my perspective is like, well, the person who hasn't heard of flock before today, right? So, like, if I've never heard of this issue, why should I care? You know, I got to take my kid to taekwondo. I got to watch wrestling. I've got, you know, to go grocery shopping. I got to do my laundry. I got my 40-hour week job. I'm busy. I'm tired. Yeah. I'm stressed.
0: You don't need this.
1: Where does this flock thing fit in? I, you know, the
3: flock's like, watching you on all of those.
1: Every time I go on social media, I'm doom scrolling about this illegal war. You know, like, there's just so many, like, it's like crisis after crisis, and it's like, where does this one fit in? And, you know, people are having to
0: remember
1: negotiate.
0: This pithy aphorism: how much flock would walk a flock a flock if walk a flock could flock flock?
2: Hey, look, the war is being brought home. Because yeah. that the same thing they do overseas to surveil enemy populations is what they're doing in America. They're surveilling us as if we're an enemy population.
0: Yeah.
3: Terrifying and true.
0: Yeah.
1: Okay, so I have a scary question for all of you.
0: I'm ready.
1: What do you guys do for fun?
2: I don't even want to talk about what I do for fun.
0: We have a lot of fun.
2: mixed martial arts for me.
0: Yeah. I like, I mean, it's great. I love spending time with my kids. I love doing projects. I like riding Vespas. Mm. I collect vinyl records. I like to lift weights. Practiced a bunch of bow staff this weekend.
2: I read books. I'm boring.
0: Play Clash Clans on my phone when I'm in an exceptionally long fire and police commission meeting.
2: Man,
0: those villages are just begging so for long. Me to destroy them. big music fan. I love cooking. I love eating.
2: I love eating too.
0: Yeah, we had great smash burgers at the Tom
2: Morello
0: show.
2: Smash burger slap. That was a very good burger. Yeah.
3: Who were the burgers by? Do you remember?
0: I don't remember.
3: No, shout out
2: somebody who knows how to cook. Yeah. Shout out to whoever made that burger.
3: Smash burger.
0: We had 200 folks there to see a show. This is another thing to your point. Folks are going to have a good time. They're at the rave. They're going to see Tom Morello. with 200 folks sign and give their emails because they hate Flock and they want to know what they can do. This is a casual conversation with me and Nicholas in 10 seconds. They're like, I'll sign that. And people are overhearing the speak and they're running over.
2: Sometimes I didn't even have to explain it. I was like, hey, Flock.
0: Yep, I hate that crowd.
2: Start signing it immediately.
0: All sorts. Like, oh, really diverse crowd of folks from all over.
3: Were you wearing the suit when you got people on?
2: I was dressed down. I was just
0: sharpest dressed man on radio.
3: Right, I look a fool next to you.
2: first appearance, you know, is your worst appearance. So,
0: I got my Chinga La Migra shirt on for your listeners out there.
3: Oh, I have a Lily Allen shirt.
0: Nice.
3: Represent.
1: What was your favorite song at the show last night?
0: That's show. Hard to pick. You know, when people ask you for like your favorite song, I love that he gave the nod to Ozzy with the Mr. Crowley there. I was also happy to notice that Brick Three Pizza had an Ozzy bobblehead. I don't know how long it's been there, and I only noticed it today.
2: I was invited there, and then like I didn't know who Tom Morello was, so I kind of got made fun of a lot there. But they was like, "Yeah, you're gonna go see Tom

0: doing programs all over. Come get involved. Visit us at Turner Hall. Have a blast. Stay in touch.
1: All right. Thank you, everyone, for hanging out with us tonight. And I hope you all have a wonderful week.
0: Good night. Thanks for having us on, friends.
2: With support from Karen Beaumont. 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

0: 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We're your 24 show hosts. I'm Abby. And we have...
1: Andy.
0: We have Andy.
1: Hi.
0: Welcome.
1: Thank you.
0: We usually have Leslie, but Leslie has decided to take up guitar lessons, good for her.
1: Red.
0: Yes, they just conflict, and I'm so happy that you're able to join me. Otherwise, I might be doing this by myself.
1: I'll be your Hucklebearer.
0: So we're back again this week with another captured interview from our live stream. I believe, it is marked here. This is at checkpoint one from 7 a.m. to 8 a.m. was the slot. And I believe it was Greg St. Arnold's slot. It could have been Emilio De Torre's slot.
1: Okay. I was sleeping, so I believe you.
0: I can't quite remember. I could pull up the schedule, but I'm not going to. I haven't looked at that document since July. Yeah. So a document that my phone was like, you open this frequently. You want to open this again?
1: Oh, yeah.
0: So now we're taking a break from that document. So what was really interesting about this particular interview and this little bit is this is when our tech was down. So this is when we burned through
1: 170 gigs of data on my SIM card, and I got put into data jail for the rest of the month because data is unlimited with a nice asterisk.
0: Yes.
1: I woke up to some messages from Justin and I think you.
0: Maybe.
1: The internet's down. And I tried to get on my phone and my phone was.
0: Oh, no.
1: It's the same plan. And it was funny. And it felt I got to be in the 80s for the early 90s.
0: Waiting for things to download.
1: Yeah.
0: Circle spinning.
1: It's amazing what web pages and stuff that we look at now are actually so data rich, and watching a web page load on your phone at 2G speeds is
0: that's what you were knocked down to.
1: Oh yeah.
0: Oh my god.
1: My smartphone became a phone.
0: Just a regular old telephone.
1: It was great. I should do that again.
0: Oh, yeah. Well, maybe we can definitely burn through your data. Yeah. We're very good at that. Uploading high-def video and audio onto Caster and the
1: with two SIM cards, because I gave you guys two, and it was chewed through it pretty quick. It was funny.
0: I don't know why we didn't think about that. How much data will this use? And I guess now it'd be an interesting question, how much data would it have used this project?
1: Somebody can
0: crunch those numbers.
1: We can get those. And there's tuning that we can do, but Justin and I were talking about some neat options of finding friends of the 24 in the neighborhood, and instead of relying on hotspots, relying on houses that we know, the

0: Wi-Fi too, and like yep. they just post up outside of their houses, which feels more community anyways.
1: Yeah, and that's what we ended up doing mm-hmm. was we sort of came up with the idea, I think it was Chestin, it was probably Chestin, was like, well, we can hardwire. And I said, well, we could hardwire at Joe's house over at Checkpoint mm-hmm. 2.
0: Yeah.
1: And then that led the idea of, so then we just plopped ourselves at Checkpoint 2 for the remainder of the time, which was kind of nice. They have a lot of really good food there.
0: Oh, yeah. Yeah.
1: They're just constantly like somebody's walking around handing you. I mean, it was like smoked turkey and then like brisket and then mm-hmm. steak.
0: Yeah.
1: And some wine with your steak.
0: Well, I mean, they go hand in hand.
1: Very right? interesting. I just kept being like, here's some more food, and you want more food? And I was just like, I'm not even hungry, but that looks really good.
0: Yeah. I mean, that's a callback to last week, you know, of, you know, the absolute generosity of the neighborhood and the breadth of generosity is just, mm-hmm. My heart's warming up already just thinking about it.
1: Should we get into it?
0: Yeah.
1: Okay.
0: It's funny. I think I see Emilio in the back of the radio station.
1: Like his personal self at this moment?
0: Yeah, the human.
1: Oh, my God. Well, this will be fun for him.
0: Yeah.
1: So it kind of jumps in. I think they were having a bit of a conversation, so it's been edited a tiny bit. So it kind of jumps in, but we're going to let it go for like 15 minutes or so. It actually goes for half an hour, so we're going to give you a little taste. And then talk about what we heard and talk about our feelings. Yeah. Sounds good to me.
2: One of the reasons I hated high school was what you're talking about is a very cool part about adolescence, is like really starting to take those steps and make plans and decide where you want to go in the world and how you want to be. The school that I taught at was so prescriptive. It was like, it was a college prep school.
3: Oh yeah.
2: So it was like, hey, if you don't have your 6 credits of math after your freshman year, you're on track to fail. You need to take summer school.
3: Yeah.
2: You need to, and I worked with kids who were like at risk or mm-hmm. had, you know, learning challenges, whatever. So usually it was the kids that were failing and were not like, felt like failures.
3: Yeah.
2: That
3: yeah.
2: broke my heart.
3: Yeah.
2: Man.
3: That's terrible.
2: You know? And so that's my whole thing on education. But I was going to say, I think thinking about this creative process and the way that people can have these ideas and visions and they work and they come to fruition in some way or another, it does give you more patience for when people are like struggling.
3: Yes.
2: People aren't making, like, they're, say you give them assignment and it doesn't make any sense or whatever. Like, that's the process.
3: Yeah.
2: You know, in the world where we encounter people working or just like doing any kind of project, home project, and they don't get it.
3: Yeah.
2: And you like get frustrated, but like, it's helped.
3: Do you notice that in your own evolution too? Like, I can think back on 2 years, 15 years, 20 years and be so embarrassed at how little I knew and how stupid I feel I was. And
2: cringeworthy.
3: Oh, that's cringeworthy. It's all cringeworthy.
2: Yeah.
3: I imagine it, so looking at us as humans as an ongoing process and work of art if we apply ourselves to
2: it. And
3: there's an idea of you 20 years ago, 10 years ago, even last year.
2: Yeah, man. I learned this word grace a long time ago, Catholic, and they just got God's grace, you know, but I never understood what it meant until, I mean, honestly, like, I feel like the person that embodies it the best is my wife, who's helped me learn it. But it's that thing. It's like, look back at yourself 10 years ago with grace and be like, well, you were, you know, like, you were a cool person then. You were struggling with a few things. You had a few things like that you were good at.
3: Yeah.
2: And now you're developing.
3: Yeah.
2: You know,
3: it was so hard, I find, for humans to extend grace to themselves.
2: Yeah. Indeed. Indeed. This is a wonderful conversation.
3: Yeah.
2: I'm enjoying it very much, talking to Emilio De Torre and Greg St. Arnold. By the way, I host the Milwaukee Free Press Radio Hour, 7:30 to 8:30 a.m. Thursday mornings. 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
3: I love that call phrase.
2: Yeah. What do you got on tap for the rest of the day, Emilio?
3: Well, funny you mention on tap as I eyeball the Porta Johnny over my shoulder. But after that, I'm going to pedal around. I'll do a bunch of these. I'm looking forward to doing the Alex Pretty ride at noon. I'm looking forward to doing the Palestine ride.
4: Big ride for Palestine. What time?
3: I don't even remember.
4: I think it's 3.
3: Is it 3?
4: 3 p.m. maybe.
3: Big fact check. At 3 p.m. I've got it written down. I've got a lot of friends riding around, so
4: nice.
3: I'll re-aggregate with them. Some have been pedaling while we're here. Others are probably sleeping, so I will mock the sleepers.
4: Yeah,
3: and relieve the peddlers. What's up?
4: I believe right now there
3: is Tristan Gross.
4: There is a breakfast going on. A couple breakfasts. One over at All People's Church.
3: Yeah, nice place.
4: All riders. Breakfast.
3: All Riders Church, did you say?
4: All Riders Church, yeah. All people riders.
3: I don't know. Who am I to yuck their yum?
4: Yeah. And there's also pancake breakfast going on somewhere.
3: I believe I've had 1.5 grilled cheeses here at Checkpoint One from our friends Julia Teagard, Nanny Oatmeal, Erica Wolf, and Michael Anderson. And that's probably enough breakfast for me. But to know that these breakfasts exist.
4: I also heard there's a bacon station.
3: Now you speak my language.
4: Passing out bacon.
3: Where is the bacon station?
4: Yeah, that one I don't know, man. You got to ride to figure that one out.
3: If you're listening now, please call my cell phone and tell me where the bacon station is.
4: Check this out directly behind us. I'm digging that outfit.
3: Oh, it's great.
4: Yeah.
3: They're
4: the disco ball helmet.
3: On the NASA outfit.
4: Yeah.
3: It's very
4: looking
3: David
4: good,
3: Bowie.
4: Looking good, y'all.
3: Look good. I saw a bunch of disco head people yesterday, which was great.
4: Yeah.
3: Mushroom head people, folks on those impossible bicycles like the penny farthings and those giant
4: stuff. They had like what was the lap this year? Wasn't there like a device or a, not device, you know, like funny bikes. You know, like engineered bikes.
3: Trick bikes? I don't know.
4: But there was another name for it. Anyways.
3: I don't know.
4: Yeah. You ever see those really tall bikes?
3: Yeah.
4: Yeah.
3: Crazy. Oh, somebody was riding around on a micro bike yesterday. I have no idea how she did that. It was like the size of a cat. Yeah. And her knees are coming up to her shoulders. It hurt watching that. I feel like, I mean, it's great probably to open your pelvic cavity and if you're training to...
4: I mean...
3: Do something.
4: How long does that lap take?
3: Forever. She must have pedaled 100 times to go a few feet. Yeah. It's like, Christ.
4: Oh, man. That's...
3: It took 3.5 hours?
4: Wait, oh, she God. Did a whole lap.
3: I'm so impressed. I don't even know. Like, I'm complaining about my cushy bike seat. What are you sitting on, a cork? Like, I don't understand how that works.
4: Hey, so this last... I don't know how long it was, but you familiar with the RegBri? Register's annual ride across Iowa?
3: I don't even know where Iowa is. I don't believe that's real.
4: It's around. It's around, I've heard. That's happening this week as well.
3: But it's not the River West 24.
4: It's not. And I was curious what kind of overlap there is, because it seems like a fair number of people who maybe, you know, don't know the 24, but they like bike rides.
3: Yeah.
4: They also might be interested in riding across Iowa for some reason.
3: Yeah.
4: I'm curious if anybody who's listening out there has done the RegBri this year and then come to the 24.
3: I have a friend who's bicycling up in Sturgeon Bay like 200 miles this week, and she was here yesterday, did a lap.
4: Yeah,
3: I think she said Sturgeon Bay. It was very loud. Another River Westian, and then biking 200 miles,
4: like biking up to Sturgeon Bay.
3: I didn't follow the whole thing. Shoving rice and beans in my face, but
4: yeah, I mean, who knows if she was even biking at this point, but
3: said something about bicycles and sturgeons.
4: Yeah,
3: and I took it as a 200 mile bike trip.
4: Yeah. What's the longest you've ever biked? Is it today? Is it
3: on my Vespa or on a pedal bicycle?
4: Listen, let's talk about your Vespa a little bit.
3: Oh yeah, I love them.
4: Yeah,
3: you should get one. Start a socialist Vespa gang.
4: Okay,
3: we got a lot of folks that ride on scooters. I love a scooter, and we are not gatekeepers. Whatever scooter you ride is good enough to ride with us.
4: All right. Activa. How far are you taking it? Like
3: taking it all the way, if you will.
4: Okay. All right. No, like on a daily, like what's your ride to work?
3: I ride to work from Brown Deer to Turner Hall every time I can. I rode in the 4th of July parade with a whole bunch of other scooter folks with Ryan Clancy's group.
4: Okay. I didn't know he was a scooter guy.
3: He wasn't. What had happened was, you know, it's the 4th of July parade, and they have those, you know, fancy muscle cars that people bring. And one year, that car's engine exploded the day before it was supposed to go. Whatever explode is just died.
4: Yeah.
3: And so
4: I'm learning this about exploding.
3: His engine very, exploded.
4: You use it very liberally.
3: Yes. Well. And then so I said, well, I can get some folks together on Vespas and scooters and we could ride with you if that's cool. I've never seen anybody do that. And so he's game for it. And now it's just getting into a thing. We had like 20 different folks on scooters. It's a lot of fun.
4: Nice.
3: Kids and adults like them. You're waving, you're driving very slowly.
4: Yeah.
3: I love, you know, in the same way automobiles, when you think of a classic automobile, like even that green van over there, they have these unique designs, they're classic, they look fantastic. I think the lines on a lot of scooters can get, like, there's just something so delectable about a Vespa or a Lambretta, even the older Hondas. Like, there's just a lot of great designs.
4: Yeah.
3: So to ride around like that, we have a lot of friends get together, do scooter rides for fun, take it on chores. My kids ride them, my wife rides one.
4: I gotta say, I know what a Vespa is, but when you first mentioned it earlier in our conversation and just now, I was thinking in my head of what's the thing that George W. Bush fell off of? You know, like the thing where you stand up and you kind of like...
3: Oh, a Segway.
4: I was thinking of a Segway.
3: Yeah. No.
4: I thought you were messing with me, like...
3: No. Okay. The classic design of a Segway.
4: I don't bike, but I ride a Segway. Like, yeah, dude, they're not the same.
3: No, I like a scooter you can sit on.
4: Okay.
3: I miss my Vespa seat. It was... I rode it over down here just to go do this. I parked in a friend's garage.
4: What color is it?
3: I have a white one with black, and we have a gray one with black.
4: Okay, nice.
3: I'm open to more. If people have more, they want to give them to me.
4: You heard it here. You got a Vespa, you're looking to offload?
3: Yeah.
4: Emilio's your guy.
3: Or just come and pedal and have a good time.
4: Yeah. How long have you been riding?
3: Bears. I used to ride a lot when I was younger, and then I took a hiatus, and we picked up a couple of secondhand Vespas from some friends the other year. It's just a fun thing my wife and I can do together.
4: You don't need a motorcycle license?
3: You do, depending on the size of the engine. So okay. 50cc or smaller, you know, we'll go 35, 40 downhill. Mine is a little bigger, and it can go up to 70.
4: Okay.
3: And so you need a motorcycle license for that one.
4: And are you, have you ever ridden a cycle, motorcycle?
3: Oh yeah, many times. Yeah. I love motorcycle. I have a motorcycle license.
4: Oh, nice.
3: And I love them too. But I didn't for a long time. You know, you're in New York City, you have public transportation, or...
4: Yeah.
3: Just gonna get run over.
5: They're there, lady.
3: But yeah, they're great too. I love all vehicles. They're a lot of fun.
4: Yeah. Can you tell me...
3: Horses, motorcycles, bicycles, Vespas, cars.
4: Sometimes I like just getting on people's backs and riding around, you know?
3: Me too.
4: Yeah.
3: They're willing. It has to be consensual.
4: Indeed, yeah.
3: Also, so people squirm when you jump on without permission.
4: Yeah.
3: You're not wearing a cup, like, it can hurt.
4: You know, when I was a kid, like, I remember my dad, like, getting on all fours and, like, ride him for a while. I don't see that enough. I need to, like, offer rides to people. Like
3: this. Now, I hear a volunteer for a checkpoint for next year, sir. People horsey rides with daddies.
4: Not just daddies, all right? Mommies are welcome. All folks.
3: All folks are welcome.
4: No, man, I look forward to riding a scooter at some point. You get good mileage.
3: 100 miles a gallon.
4: Nice.
3: It's crazy. And you can legally park on the sidewalk.
4: That I didn't know.
3: Yeah.
4: Okay.
3: So if I have meetings at, like, complicated places to park, like UWM, no longer complicated.
4: Just roll right up on the sidewalk. And
3: I'll just ride it up into the goddamn class.
4: Nice.
3: What? I do not ride it up into the class.
4: So here's a question, actually, and this would be helpful for you as somebody who's very knowledgeable about two-wheeled vehicles on the road. I've read someplace, okay, the someplace is Facebook, and it was a comment. So this is why we need to...
3: A scholar once informed me.
4: Yeah. If you have a two-wheeled vehicle in Wisconsin, and you're at a stoplight, or I think a stoplight, and it's red... And there's no traffic. You can proceed through as long as you make a full stop.
3: That's as true as Mikey died from mixing Pop Rocks with 7-Up.
4: The guy seemed very authoritative on Facebook.
3: you know, Facebook scholars say a lot of stuff.
4: Okay.
3: I read their angry rants about how Trump is the second coming of Jesus Christ all the time, and I don't believe that either.
4: Nice. I see you have a predilection for the Facebook comments as well.
3: You know, everybody's got an opinion. And cowards who can hide behind masks and murder people are also cowards who can hide behind a keyboard and slander people.
4: Yeah.
3: And most of those folks are cuckolds living in their mama's basement.
4: It's true.
3: It's true.
4: I think the anonymous, like, Facebook is one of the worst things that has happened.
3: So I have mixed feelings on this. I agree that it gives opportunities, because there's also bots and trolls and throwaway accounts all the time. Half those people, like, I think you suck. And you look at their Facebook profiles, like, two friends, 8,000 posts.
4: Yeah.
3: I was like, yeah, that's not real.
4: Lives in Boise, Idaho.
3: Yeah, yeah.
4: Nobody lives in Boise.
3: Nobody lives in Boise, Idaho. But I think that sometimes people can ask questions. You know, you and I are probably extroverts. And so some folks that are more shy or have anxieties or have to ask a sensitive question, you know, and may feel like they can be victimized or hurt or robbed, can do so anonymously. And I think that that's important.
4: Hmm.
3: And they may be asking a question which they don't know if it's correct. You know, let's, like, Wisconsin nice is a problem. And so it's like that whole colorblindness about race. Like, oh, I don't see color. I'm not a racist. No, you need an optometrist, an ophthalmologist. You're clearly a racist and you're oppressing this. And so if people can't ask questions, they're not going to learn. And if they're worried they're asking an inappropriate question or something, maybe this gives them an opportunity to ask anonymously and be schooled. If they're frightened,
4: yeah,
3: I would hope that they can speak up or connect. We live in a segregated city too, and so I think conversely, it also gives racists an opportunity to hide behind their racism,
4: yes,
3: as they grow, as they try to step into the 21st century. Hey, listen, they're going to be cut out of the gene pool, right? The racists.
4: You know what's crazy is, it also gives regular people the opportunity to air their racism, which is,
3: yeah,
4: like,
3: that's problematic.
4: I see it more.
3: But we need mods. We need mods to be moral and principled and nip that stuff in the bud.
4: I
3: you know, call the mods out if they're not doing that. Maybe they're busy and they don't curate the group.
4: It's a very nice, nuanced take. Midwest nice take. No,
3: I'm
4: it's
3: not Midwest,
4: Midwest
3: nice.
4: No, it's a nuanced take on anonymity.
3: I've heard other people explain this to me.
4: Yeah.
3: And I think that that's great. I also have friends who are autistic who sometimes ask about what is appropriate in ways. And I've had two of those friends say that they appreciate the anonymous post to ask these things.
4: Yeah.
3: And I had never thought about that. And I was like, oh.
1: We're going to pause it there. It was hard to find a pausing point.
0: I would even advocate for us to restart that section.
1: The social media
0: media for next week.
1: That was very interesting.
0: It's very interesting, and I think that there's some really good points. I bet we could even get Amelia to come back on. And, we just saw him leaving the studio.
1: He was here for the show before. So,
0: I want to just jump in.
1: yes.
0: Because
1: share some facts with us.
0: So what they were talking about a two-wheeled vehicle being able to roll through a red light applies to motorcycles and bicycles. It's called a dead red law, and it really comes down to most stoplights have some form of sensoring system, and a lot of them are magnetic-based, and a motorcycle doesn't have enough
1: right
0: weight or metal in it to trigger the thing. So if you're
1: sitting record, there forever,
0: so if you can, if there is no traffic coming in the other direction, obviously yield and, you know, use your common sense, which, you know, our trusty course ops people will tell everyone during the 24 to use their common sense when, you know, noodlers won't tell you to go. They will just tell you that cars are there.
1: Yes.
0: So that's my little segue back in away from motorcycles to bicycles.
1: But that law applies to bicycles and motorcycles and scooters and two-wheeled vehicles that do not set off those sensors.
0: Yes. Wisconsin statute 346.37 for you legal beagles out there. you do need to come to a complete stop. Wait 45 seconds. And then, you know, make sure that it's clear. Just don't rip
1: you don't just get to go.
0: Yeah, you don't get to go. But it's very interesting how Emilio was talking about they're doing the 4th of July parade with Vespas, and it was a happy accident because a muscle car blew up. And, you know, that's one of the things that I love about the 24 is we have so many traditions either within teams or riders or within the 24 itself.
1: Cheese jump.
0: It happened one year, and now everyone brings it back in again and again.
1: You know the story of Cheese Jump?
0: I remember doing Cheese Jump the first year.
1: Well, according to Jeremy, it happened in 2020 when there was no race. And he and Duck
0: just set it out.
1: Wanted to do a jump of some kind. And he's like, I've got some, I think he said it was macaroni and cheese. And he made it in a pan and he ran out with the pan. Poured it in the street.
0: Okay, that may have,
1: it was more than like make a spectacle because nothing was happening. To my understanding.
0: Okay, I mean, I love that. Yeah, I remember there.
1: And then it became a thing.
0: Yeah.
1: That we still do.
0: So I guess my memory is different because I remember early one of the first couple of 24s, rolling through Townsend, and then you get to sort of the end of Townsend, and then there's like an alleyway.
1: Yeah.
0: There were some people that were just hanging out in their garage because riders were just going through that alleyway.
1: And we put a ramp out.
0: And they put a ramp out.
1: I was there. That was you. I was there. Yeah, yeah. It was my friends were living there at the time. And
0: I've known you forever.
1: They were living, if it is, because I remember sitting there and watching it for a while because we loved it and it was really funny to watch. And we were, you know, really like, you don't have to if you don't want to. And I think sometimes we were like, so one guy did the jump and he lost his beer, and then we chased after him and gave him a new beer. And yeah, my friends were living on Keefe at the time, and so they set up in their garage that faced that alley.
0: Yeah, no. My memory of it was the first time that I hit it. It was kind of like I didn't necessarily see the jump until it was right in front of me, and I just well. You just got to commit sometimes.
1: we just have a few minutes left.
0: Yeah. So let me see what other notes I had. Oh, yeah. They were talking about Ragbri. Yes, Ragbri does typically happen.
1: What is it called?
0: Ragbri.
1: Rag.
0: It's Ragbrai.
1: Okay.
0: It's a ride across Ohio.
1: Iowa,
0: yeah, I don't know.
1: Iowa?
0: Like Amelia, I don't believe that state exists. I've only read about it in books. And the internet has lied to me before. But it's a fun, I've known people who've done it. It's a pretty fun ride that they change the course every year, and then they go through a lot of like towns, and they just kind of give the towns a little heads up, and the riders will like basically take over as they're rolling through, and they'll.
1: How long is the ride?
0: It's about a week.
1: Wow.
0: Yeah. So I have a friend, one of my teammates. His father left Ragbri early so that he could come and make it to the 24. I think like 3 or 4 years ago.
1: Oh, cool.
0: Yeah.
1: That reminds me too. I also learned of a kayak version of the 24. Something Quest. Don't remember the first part. Something Quest.
0: Splash Quest.
1: Yeah, and it's in Stevens Point, and it takes place on kayaks, and it's very also like D&D focused.
0: Okay.
1: And so you ride your canoe or your kayak from different checkpoints to get clues and information about your next checkpoints. It's like an alley cat, but with kayaks.
0: I love that.
1: I know. It sounds so cool.
0: My shoulders hurt already.
1: But I can imagine a kayak is pretty easy. Yeah. You know, it's pretty hard to tip over in those bad boys.
0: Oh.
1: All right. Thanks, Andy.
0: My pleasure.
1: Thank you so much for coming on. I'm glad we get to have this conversation. And now we're going to... I'm not sure if you've heard this song before.
0: Oh, what? Ooh,
1: let me turn it on. I'm just going to ease into it here. You know this one?
0: You're going to have to play it for me a little bit on, you know, the intro. Sounds pretty rad. Oh, yeah, I could get behind this.

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All right. 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This is River West Radio, and you're listening to Musical Mycelium. This is our second episode. Welcome back, or welcome for your first-time listeners. And it is the 21st night of September, so if you know that reference, good for you. We do talk about music on the show. I learned recently that it's not Party On, it is Bariya, but there you have it. Last time, I didn't get a chance to fully bring it all home, and I'm not going to do that on the start of the hour here, or the half hour. Instead, I'm going to just dive in, but basically what we're talking about last time was the sort of mycelial network of the local music scene. I had made some vast comparisons comparing the Milwaukee music scene to mycelium and mushrooms. But if we wanted to dive back into that a little bit, I kind of want to start by just saying how, you know, under the earth, just like a mycelial network, there is, you know, all these networks. We talked about that last time. In Milwaukee's music scene, I feel like you see the same sort of ecosystem, right? So like the music that's being produced, that you're listening to, maybe listening to local radio, you're going to a show at the Cactus Club, whatever. That's going to be like the fruit or the bud or the mushroom cap. But the real ecosystem, of course, like I mentioned last time, is all those people who are kind of behind the sound. So that's the people producing the music, be it the artist or the actual like music producers, the promoters of the show, the people at the venues, the photographers, the designers, the audiences, of course, who are listening to them, the local radio stations promoting them. That's really part of that ecosystem that's kind of overlooked, but is definitely a big part of it. And then these resources are shared, right? So it's like a mycelium would be sharing resources and nutrients that we talked about with plants or other creatures cohabitating in its in their space. Musicians do the same. They recommend other bands for shows, or they say, hey, you know, I'm going to look for another bass player, and they promote that person then. They share skills, equipment, techniques. Sometimes they'll collaborate across genres, music. They'll do collectives. You know, that's not unique to Milwaukee scene per se, though we do see it here, obviously, with the people playing in different bands. I'm trying to get one of those people who's in a few different bands across the city on the show at some point. I'll have to reach out. That's my plan, kind of future tense. I'm going to be doing a lot of future tense here. We're jumping in time just because I want to kind of keep things alive here. But, you know, a lot of things I love about the music scene in Milwaukee, and this is not unique to Milwaukee, maybe Wisconsin as a whole, but especially here, is that there is just this collaborative culture where people work together to share, you know, be it sharing a musician, sharing a skill, sharing equipment, sharing space, you know, they're working together to build new beautiful sounds and tell stories together and build networks and communities, rather than maybe the competitiveness that you might see in bigger, larger, more competitive markets. I really like that people here aren't operating as isolated competitors, but they're operating in cahoots, you know, like a mycelial network of music, of sound, of sonic mycelium. And I like, you know, so I'm going to shout out the Cactus Club in a little bit. I think they do great work. They give really like a space for emerging local acts to perform and experiment, develop their craft. And the city's got a lot of, you know, DIY houses and like small venues that just really seem to help people not just promote themselves, but really come together and find other local talent to then build a network. And these connections create growth, right? So there's collectives in the city. There's audiovisual. I mean, I like to think the story, everyone knows the story. It's old hat. It's nothing we haven't heard before. But basically the story of like how Sylvanesso came to be, right, was a double booking at the Cactus Club that created this new, two different musicians, different sounds. One was an electronic producer. One was more of a traditional singer type, coming together to create this new, really cool
band. And, you know, am I, as far as I know, that is the story of how they came to be, was in the Cactus Club. So I like to think of that as just a good example of something that's like a, maybe a case study of this larger ecosystem that's created. So yeah, I don't know. I feel like Milwaukee's musical strength isn't necessarily one main performer. You know, like if you say Minneapolis, people say, oh yeah, Prince, you know what I mean? Or you think about other cities, you know, Nashville, like associate with the genre of country. Atlanta maybe is a new powerhouse for rap. The Bronx, historically before that, house music from Chicago, you know, stuff like that. But if you think about Milwaukee's musical strength, it's really, I would say, just like everything else in the city, a culture of collaboration, community, connections, of all these smaller, independent people working together. And with that, I'm kind of going to dive in to our main topic tonight, which is just the Milwaukee scene in general. And I'm going to case study tonight, or do a case study. And that case study is going to be, like I mentioned last time, the network of community slash neighborhood centric free music in the park. Again, what inspired the show really, I would say, was that, was going to hear these bands for free in the park, you know, Bayview, on the Hill, going to places like Enders Park for their music night. And again, you see how these bring people together, right? So we bring the community associations together and different vendors and artists and local people coming together, tabling with tents. It's great. It's fun. You know, I signed up to get a mattress one time. All these things together create something really, really cool, collaborative, healthy. And I think that it's kind of a good jumping off point, because if you go to enough of these shows, you start to see the same artists who you've seen, you know, like one person will play in Bayview one week, and the next weekend they're in River West, the next weekend they're, you know, doing the Beer Line, which I guess is still technically River West. But you'll see a band like De La Buena, for example, and they're playing across the city. And it's great because they get these followers and they get people in, and then they have other acts that show up too, and now you're promoting this other local group. And they're supporting a local food truck, and they're supporting this people. So it just really is kind of just an embodiment of this mycelial network, where maybe they're independently organized, and they are often, like I said before, organized by different people across the city in different ways, different neighborhood associations, things like that. And maybe they're pulling the same talent in the sense that they're getting these like remarkable artists who come in. They put on a hell of a show, and you know, they're working together across the line. But then they're building something new that's innovating across, as you see these people, working together to come back year after year and promote these community events, making them bigger and better than ever. And so one of the people I want to highlight, kind of in some ways, I feel like really fits the greater concept of mycelial network, and that would be a local-ish, it wouldn't, not Milwaukee-centric, but Wisconsin, certainly, the great Ben Mulwana. And, you know, I really loved his show. I saw him at Andrus Park. I know he played a few other places across Milwaukee and the Milwaukee area. But if we want to look at just like a larger, zooming out a bit, you know, the larger ecosystem, if you want to really look at mycelial network that, again, musical, transcends one space and place, he's coming out of Kenosha. He's playing Milwaukee, and, you know, sometimes he's doing solo artist stuff. Other times he's bringing in other musicians from across the board. But it's really pretty great to see things that he comes up with. So one thing that I think... Sorry, I'm kind of jumping around in here. Let's start from the beginning here. If we want to start with his story of like where he comes from, before we look at Kenosha and we look at that, I want to sort of just highlight the theme of the Great Lakes. And I talked a little bit last time about the Great Lakes as a mycelial network, in a sense of having these musicians
these communities all supporting each other. And one of the things I think is really cool about just the Great Lakes too in general, that kind of feels like a mycelial network, is the way these rivers connect. So this watershed is, you know, transcending, it's crossing boundaries. It really extends to the Atlantic Ocean, and half the country is connected through this amazing thing. And of course, Kenosha is on a Great Lake, the same one we're on, Lake Michigan, the great, wonderful, beautiful Lake Michigan. But his story actually begins on a different Great Lake, and it's not even one of the Great Lakes that we usually would think of. It's the African Great Lakes. So imagine being on the shore of Lake Victoria. It's in East Africa. The air is warm there. There's, you know, going to be people fishing. There's birds. There's markets on the side. There's a part of everyday lives, just like our lakes are, right? There's a way to, it provides transportation, provides food, stories, memories. It's a collective sense of place around it. But there's also music. There's music being produced in the vicinity of it. There's music that's being shared across the lake systems. And as these people travel, you know, across the water, they bring their sound with them. And then some of that sound traveled thousands and thousands of miles north, right, and west across the Atlantic Ocean into a different Great Lakes ecosystem. And so if we take these African Great Lakes in Uganda and Tanganyika and such, you know, where Ben Mwana is from, is originally Uganda, and we come thousands of miles to Wisconsin, to Kenosha, and you have on paper a different landscape at first, but then you think about what connects these two things, what unites them, and they have these giant freshwater bodies, these Great Lakes here. The climate is different, sure, the language and history and the cultures around the lakes may be a little different, but also a lot of similar themes, right? There's food coming from these lakes, there's music coming out of them, there are markets, there's families, there's stories, there's history, and they provide a sense of place. They're very anchoring. So in that sense, they're connected. They're thousands of miles apart. They're not connected physically, geographically, hydrologically. But I think it's fun if we look at the case study of Ben Mwana and how he really connects two Great Lake regions, and he's connecting them through music and through sound and through stories. And that's really where I want to begin our story. So, you know, from his own website, his official biography describes him as a Ugandan-born and raised artist who resides in Kenosha, Wisconsin. And he really embodies these two Great Lake worlds, bringing them together to share his sound and to share his stories. So I'm going to play just a quick sample here, about 10 seconds of one of his songs.

All right, so let me try that again. I'm sorry, it's my first time doing this. We're going to rewind this a little bit.

All right, so I just want to give you a taste of, you know, what he sounds like. He's got this sort of soulful sound. He's a storyteller, you know. I think that that's kind of an important piece of the picture here. And I like it because, to me, he's really the catalyst for all this. You know, it was him at one of these music events, so seeing him in Endress Park and realizing that he's playing in other places, and then looking at his story is where this comes in. He's not simply an African musician who moved to America and started playing here. He's really had multiple lives. He's been around around the world. He did a PBS interview where he talks about going to Kenya, and then going to places like, you know, from Kenya to Uganda to the United States, and this, the more he moved around, the more he, you know, shared the space collectively, it really helped him become this meaningful musician, this storyteller, this purveyor of sound. And each place he moved, he picked up a new rhythm or a new phrase or a memory, a way of understanding community, and then he puts that in his music. And so one of the things that really I think I like about him is his storytelling background and how that connects to his sort of cultural upbringing of Ugandan storytelling. He talked a lot about that in his interview, how in Uganda people, as part of the culture, exchange stories. They sit around and it's just a way, you know, passing the time. But they tell stories, and these stories then have songs that follow them. And that experience has really informed the way he writes songs, engages the audience. And of course, we know that songs aren't just sounds, they are stories, right? They're a way of telling a narrative, they're a way of connecting people and things. They carry memories. I feel like this is all just a giant metaphor when we think about it. You know, is his story that he's singing about, are his tales he's weaving any different than than what we're talking about here, just with the mycelium, right? We're conveying sound, we're conveying a place and memory and time, passing that along, transcending continents and boundaries and eras and decades, and bringing us to the moment now, and we're all gaining something from it, right? So just the way that a mycelial network might bring, you know, nutrients in, through this web of soil into the root ecosystems, and then that feeds a tree, which then feeds a forest. He's feeding us, he's feeding his community. And I think it's important that we think about how he became part of the Wisconsin scene, right? So his identity doesn't get negated or erased or just, you know, rewritten when he moved. He became just part of this bigger picture. And even though he's not technically originally from Kenosha or the Milwaukee area, he talks a lot about how these places became his home because of the networks he's cultivated, the communities he's built here, and the communities that have helped uplift him here. So he really defines home, at least in this interview that I keep referencing, as the communities that raise us, the people that connect us to each other. And so, I think of it almost as a bridge. Like, obviously, there's not a gigantic bridge spanning the Great Lakes, nor is there a giant bridge spanning the American to the African Great Lakes. But in a way, his music has become a bridge. He's connecting one culture to another, or many cultures from one place to many cultures in a different place. And there's the shared legacy of these Great Lakes. There's the shared legacy of storytelling and community and people bonding through this. And just, you know, I think music is the best way to transcend boundaries. And so it doesn't matter what side of the ocean you're on, which Great Lake you're on, which Great Lake system you're on. If you're able to share that network and that story, I think that's the main thing. You know, and at the end of the day, we don't even need to speak the same language to be moved by something. You know, if you feel it, you may not understand the words, you may not even hear all the lyrics. You may have had a different experience growing up, a different childhood, different background.
there's something that he's doing that brings us together, that connects us to the music and to each other. The rhythm can make you start to dance, whether you like it or not, and maybe you'll be dancing, you know, in a way that might be recognized in the place that you're listening to music from, or, you know, you're experiencing somebody else's story as if it's your own, and it takes on more meaning when you have a certain lyric or line that sticks with you and really takes you on a new pathway and forging like a mycelial network of your own memories and feelings and emotions that are carried through the music and around the music. Like I said before, a lot of the musicians, again, operate in a mycelial network of support, of working with each other, transcending time and space. And so when you talk about Ben Mawana, we're talking a lot about his musical influences as well. And so, like, who he's, you know, bringing to the table. And so he talks about these different artists who, in my mind, are very different from each other. He talks about Michael Jackson, who obviously has a very storied history. But he's also talking about, you know, Cyndi Lauper as well as another big influence for him. And he's playing music that sounds like both of those people and neither of those people. And he's bringing in cultural influences from his Ugandan past and present. And then, kind of what I was saying before about just like the Milwaukee scene, there's something really unique about it that makes it so special, makes it stand out. He's able to do all this because he was given the freedom here to really experiment and build and grow. And so I think one of his earlier albums, Mr. Mawana, on the website, on his website, he talks about that album representing growth, both as a musician, but also growth of his spirit, his soul, his mind. And that album really is, I guess, part of this story, part of his network. So if you were to draw this out right now, I would be drawing just dozens of concentric rings, kind of like ripples, just interweaving with each other. So, you know, there's the Great Lakes connection, there's the musical networks across Milwaukee connection, there's the DIY scene and the small artists coming together, there's the influences of other musicians showing up in people's music, and so you could hear it in certain songs where you hear a certain note or a way of saying something. It might be the genre of music he's trying to play, or his, even just the writing that he's doing. Then you bring in the storytelling elements, the connecting pieces that inform the community. And if you know, his album represents ups and downs and the struggle of creation, of growth, of soul searching, but also of just of music. And again, I think when you look at growth too, and this is hopefully my final metaphor, we think about just like what growth looks like, right? And on the surface, usually you don't see a lot. You don't see it at first. But underneath, there's this vast network of your emotions, your thoughts, your memories, your intentions coming together and building. The lake does the same thing. Underneath, you know, the surface on a morning, a calm morning, could be still and reflective, but underneath it's brimming with life and teeming with currents and eggs, a fish, and, you know, all kinds of things. So one of the other kind of, I guess I want to finish his last story that I want to highlight. And obviously, you know, go out and listen to his music. It's on YouTube. It's out there. You can buy his CDs. He has a song called Lies of the Devil. And I think he wrote this song in the late 2010s. And it's a song of pain and of anger and of hurt. And kind of addressing those things. And you know, it's a song that's about growth and about overcoming. And let's see if we can pull it up real fast. I just want you guys to get a little snippet of this. But I think it's sort of that song kind of encapsulates a lot of what we're talking about here. So let me put that on for you guys.

I'll let you guys listen to it the rest on your own. You know, I don't want to entirely railroad the show with cutting in and out, but I think the lyrics of that song, when you break it down, really are just like an encapsulation of what I was talking about these interconnected webs, a memory of connection, of community, of resilience, of growth. He talks about loss and confusion and anger and pain. I think it's, you know, it's about a relationship that goes bad. And regardless of if you've met this man or lived his life, you could connect to the music and connect to his background and where he's been, you know. And I think it's just, you know, again, it's very important. You could hear the different musical influences in this. And I think it's really, again, just a good way to embody what we're talking about here in the show of these networks that come together. And I think, you know, for me, well, the first time I heard that song, that was really when I connected with his music. And it was before I really even saw him live or knew who he was. Later, seeing him perform at one of those parks, again, coming full circle, I realized that I had heard him before and that I really liked him. But I just remember listening to that song and connecting to it initially and being just wowed that I had so much in common with this person that I don't have anything in common with. Now, I don't know necessarily how much of the local community helped him build this song up, but I know that it's definitely helped play a role in fostering his music being heard to more people who could connect with it, and I think that's important. So, you know, I'm gonna end it here on this note. I'm gonna encourage you to listen to this song on your own. I'll play a few more snippets of it. This has been River West Radio and this musical mycelium. And I'm going to end us with a few more seconds here of this great song.

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3: 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This is River West Radio, and you're listening to The News Hole. I'm your host, Eric. I'm not joined with AJ this week because of an urgent need to record this earlier in the week, as you know, a couple of issues sort of continue to crop up in the news, and so you know, there's a kind of urgent need, I think, to continue the conversation around data centers and AI, specifically as this kind of governor's race heats up and starts to take shape. Primarily because one of the reasons why we started the News Hole in the first place was to provide some type of, interjection, you might say, into the gap that is being increasingly left by the mass media. And, you know, the metaphor of this, as I've said before on the show, maybe you've caught it, maybe you didn't, but the News Hole is a term that used to be used by journalists that would describe the space that was left over in a newspaper after the advertisements had been sold. Meaning, like, you know, if you imagine a newspaper as a physical thing, you know, the people would put together the newspaper, they would sell ads first, and they would have those things placed in the newspaper. And then around that was what they called the news hole, which was the content that they had left over to fill with the important stories that we needed, you know, to be self-governing citizens. And so that became the kind of joke of what this show's title is, because, you know, I've been trying to fill in that gap left over by the corporate interest, right? The advertising space. I've been trying to fill that gap with something that is more substantive than what we've been getting from the mass media, in particular critiquing the news system, the media system in particular, that delivers its content to us, which again is so fundamental to our ability to self-govern and have a free society and a free people, which has become compromised by many times, many things over and over and over again. The latest of which is AI and data centers, and the sort of very clear capacity for citizens to recognize that this is tied to the political instability we're experiencing, if you want to call it that. You could also call it fascism, right? You could also call it global instability of capitalism and democratic systems, for any number of reasons that if you're awake and listening to the radio or paying attention to the world, you're already very well aware. But what we're seeing is kind of the scramble to figure out what to do with it. And I think this is kind of why I wanted to talk about this, why I wanted to record this earlier, so that I could encourage people to think about this in terms of the confusing nature of the sort of opinions and ideas circulating about AI and data centers. For example, what I mean by that is, usually, you know, the media directs us in how to think about a topic, how to think about an issue, right? I know maybe you don't think that that's true, or think it's true about other people, but it's not. It's true of you and me and everybody else. The more that we consume media, the more that we adopt the opinions of the people that we're watching, and we make those opinions become our own through an active process of identification. And so we don't really realize that we've made this shift, because we tend to follow people that we identify with. And because of that, we assume that their opinions and ours are already the same. And therefore, we don't do any critical thinking about those. That's the danger of the media, full stop. It's the danger of political parties, right? Because you assume I'm a Republican or I'm a Democrat, therefore I identify with that party. Therefore, if this is what the party's position is, this is what my position is, right? Because I'm not the alternative position, right? So you don't consider your own politics. And that's how we ended up in this mess, amongst many other reasons. But that's the kind of quick, simple explanation. Ironically, though, or maybe not ironically, but at the very least uniquely,

And interestingly, we're seeing a very incomprehensible moment where both political parties are betraying the fact that they don't really know whose position they're supposed to be taking, because many of them get their own information from the mass media. So here you have guys like Tom Tiffany, who are coming out against data centers and AI, to some extent anyways, data centers. Donald Trump supporting them and encouraging people to essentially submit openly to the idea that these things are coming. You have some Democratic politicians who are adamantly against data centers and pushing back against AI. And you have guys like David Crowley who are pushing it. And you have unions in Wisconsin also pushing it. So, you know, you're like, okay, well, there's obvious, and there's a lot of conservative citizens who are rightly concerned about data centers and AI. And so, you know, let's pause there for a second, right? Because you yourself, my listeners and listeners of River West Radio, might find yourselves having confusing conversations or mixed emotions about AI and data centers. Because this should illustrate to you what I'm trying to say is, like, you're like, okay, well, I'm against data centers, but so is Tom Tiffany. Now, for the record, let's not pretend that we could trust any of these politicians after they get elected to do anything about what they're saying, right? That's why I want you to slow down and think about what we're seeing critically, because this is where partisan politics is so effective at eroding our democracy. Because rather than us, you know, us leading the charge, we're waiting for somebody to tell us how to think and feel about this, and then nobody is able to do so in a convincing way, and that leaves us feeling entirely without an idea of what to do. And that should scare us, right? Because that shows that the tail is wagging the dog, right? That the politicians are leading us to adopt positions rather than us telling them what we should be doing. Because here's the thing, you can talk to citizens across the political spectrum, and most conservatives around you will have a very reasoned discussion about why these data centers are problematic, and many of us can find agreement about it. You know, as Charlie Behrens has said, in, you know, he started a nonprofit to advocate for, transparency and data centers. It basically said it's an issue that unites Wisconsinites basically as much as beer, you know, which is kind of his shtick. I get it. It's funny. But in all seriousness, it shows that, like, without a group of politicians who have coherently figured out how to turn this into the appropriate partisan issue, we agree about stuff, right? It's like, until the Democrats and the Republicans figure out who is going to be the pro group and who's going to be the anti group, citizens have agreement about it. We don't know how to act. We, like, suddenly have consensus. And then you will watch if this is a big if, but if the politicians are able to figure out how to turn this into an appropriately partisan issue, then we will start to see the chips fall on either side. And then your beliefs about this might change. And that is frightening, right? Is scary. But again, I think it's good evidence for the fact that, like, right now, the confusion about this in the public and in the political sphere is evidence of the fact that, like, we're not doing a whole lot of critical and rational thinking when it comes to how we address these political issues. And that is a bipartisan issue, or rather a bipartisan issue. I would say it's a partisan issue in that it affects only people who are partisan, right? If you stay out of it, partisan politics, then you can see why this issue affects everybody in a material way. And again, luckily, we've seen many conservative people engaging in exactly that for now, right? And here's the thing is, like, now we're going to really see what happens when, whether or not people in the party fall in line. And I think this is what's so interesting about the governor's race is, you know, Tom Tiffany, for example, is taking advantage of the anti-AI, the sort of hokey Wisconsin brand that he likes to shovel. But, you know, this is an issue that speaks to conservatives and where they're looking for somebody to take a stand against Donald Trump, who is unpopular. And so the Democrats, on the other hand, like Crowley and the unions, are saying to trust them to put up, you know, appropriate guardrails on corporate power, which, you know, nobody should trust either one of these parties to actually do that. Right. So therein lies the issue is, right now we're sort of
lost in this moment where we can see the lining of our critical and rational thought peeking through to be like, hold on, this seems untenable. This seems like we're being manipulated. Why can't the politicians agree on how, you know, what the appropriate solution should be? Well, I would argue it's because two reasons. One, either they don't know what is what the actual dangers of AI are because they're not listening to my show, which they should and could, but don't. Maybe they do. Who knows? But the other issue is that, so they don't understand really what AI does because they're not, you know, listening and paying attention and reading and doing the right kind of critical things. The other hand is that they do know what AI does, and they just don't want you to know what it does. And that is a potentially more thorny issue. And we're going to talk about that one. We're going to turn to that issue in a second. The reason I don't believe it's the first issue, and I don't believe that most of the people talking about this issue understand it, because the effect of its use, of high technology use, is that we distance ourselves from our critical thinking and our critical analysis. And so we're not really engaging in the kind of interrogation that would lead us to understand what's actually happening. Now, and specifically, this applies to the people doing the research. These are incredibly smart people, right? I've said this before, right? There are people in science and STEM and engineering that are brilliant, absolutely brilliant people. The nature of the businesses and fields that they often go into are ones that reward efficiency and instrumental thinking and instrumental rationality, right? How can I improve this thing? How can I make it better? How can I sell more? How can I do those things? And because of that, moral questions and ethical questions often take a back seat. And because of that, they become sort of baked into the process and even baked into the products. You know, I was talking about this with some of my students the other day. Many of them are very familiar with the fact that like facial recognition software and like even computer, like, you know, whatever, like web camera technology, specifically for older stuff. During COVID, there was a lot of this where it wasn't like picking up black skin very well or brown skin very well. If the lighting wasn't correct, people's IDs were not well. People know that, like, you know, Polaroid cameras were some of the first, or Kodak, yeah, were some of the first to develop film that would show the sort of range of black skin better. So like there's a longstanding tradition of like the evolution of the technology of like photo capturing and video capturing, not paying very close attention and not caring about the darker shades of skin. Even I remember there was an article about this, like Oprah Winfrey had even said like they bought this new kind of film when it became available because, you know, black people were very much aware of the ways in which existing technology did not capture the full range of their skin tones in the way that that cameras were able to do for white people. And so there was this very, very clear understanding that the technology had the capacity to capture the range of skin, but that it wasn't doing so for purposes that were negligent, right? Benign racism, where it's like neglectful to understand because there's no black people that you're consulting because you've systematically excluded them from all of these positions of power and influence. So then they don't have a seat at the table to be able to say, hey, this is going to be a problem, right? This is not appropriate. This doesn't work for, you know, a huge swath of the population. So, you know, that's how tech, and this is also true of like Google searches. There was articles that were released earlier when, you know, when Google searches were first, like I remember it was the Google images searches were first available. And one of the plaguing problems was that if you search for words like beautiful, it would show images of like women, white women, European women, right? It followed the standard of beauty that had been set by, you know, by a white racist sort of technology system, right? And so even though people were like, yeah, I'm not racist, the technology was replicating the biases of the people who made it. And so if there wasn't intentionality in order to, you know, dismantle those things so that they wouldn't repopulate, then of course, what would happen? They would repopulate. And so that's the basic theory of how
biases that kind of baked into technology, and if they're not sort of systematically addressed and interrogated, dismantled from the get-go, they will end up reproducing a lot of these biases and stereotypes, right? And so they will essentially serve a racist function, or could be made to serve a racist function. So, you know, this led me to start thinking about how AI and data centers are being ignored. Like, the fact that there's so much confusion about it is because the people don't want to express what it is that it does, if they do understand it. And, you know, one of the things I want to do in the news hole, one of the things that the mass media should be doing for you but isn't, is helping you understand what it is that this technology actually does. Which is why last week, you know, AJ and I were discussing instrumental rationality. The fact that when we adopt a lot of technology, specifically media technology, we kind of inherently start to adopt a way of seeing and thinking about the world that replicates that technology. And by that, this refers to how we become more focused on efficiency and speed. How efficiently can we complete a task? And so it becomes a kind of self-sustaining logic, right? And it becomes the way that we justify everything. And this is kind of what liberalism ends up being, right? It's a form of instrumental rationality, right? So, you know, it's like, well, I can't volunteer more because I work too much and because I'm tired. And this is real. This is not a complaint. It's not saying you're making a mistake in your rationality, right? All I want to show is how it illustrates, like, well, you know, why do we work so much, right? We have to have health insurance. There's nothing we can do about that. But even our health insurance system is driven by that logic of efficiency. And so, you know, when we get sick, do we really even get to see a doctor, right? Do we even get to take time off of work if we had an ailment? No, right? You know, we can't, because we got to keep earning money and we got to keep the system going. And so you go to see the doctor, but the doctor's really not going to be able to help you that much because they are under constant pressure to see a million patients a day. And so is the rest of the staff, right? And to get through everybody quickly and efficiently, right? To keep their metrics up, right? Because, you know, the bean counters are paying attention to everybody and what we're all doing. And so we're like, okay, well, we need money to pay for our house and for our food and all these things, right? So we got to, like, you know, we got to keep up with it. And again, that's not to say that that's not true. You know, I'm not criticizing the rationality. What I'm pointing out is that this is intentional, right? This is a byproduct of people making decisions long before us that led us to this point. That's why you are correct in your assessment that you can't just decide to live a slower life, right? You can't just pick today to be like, I'm going to live in a different way, right? We're way too far along, and many, many things are dependent upon this very troublesome system. However, what it does illustrate to us, though, is that decisions that people were making in the past about efficiency and speed and dependency on technology, that ended up evolving into a lifestyle that is unsustainable for many of us, right? And that's what I'm pointing out, is like, if what you're saying and what I'm saying is that we can't live this way because we don't even have time for ourselves because we're so stressed and exhausted from the amount of work and stress and communication that we have to do, right? That's unsustainable. You know, and it's normal. It's fine to make that assessment, right? And that's ultimately, I think, why people are having this kind of bipartisan reaction to AI and to data centers and to the surveillance, is because it's unsustainable, right? We can feel the exhaustion, you know, and there's nobody, and the politicians can probably feel the exhaustion, because we're all sort of living with the psychological state of being interconnected in this way 100% of the time. And so it is a natural reaction to just find any moment that you can in the day to dispense with it, right? To get rid of it, to free yourself from it. And inevitably that leads us to, you know, slowing down or rejecting some of the technology that is inherently, we know, is responsible for it, right? Many people, when you talk to them about things like AI, they will express this visceral, you know, physical response to it that they dislike, they don't want. And many of you, again, might be listening and having the same thing.
why is that? It's not just because we watched movies like The Matrix and Terminator and read, you know, Blade Runner and whatever when we were younger. It's because, I'm sorry, watched Blade Runner and read Do Androids Dream of Electric Sheep by Philip K. Dick, which is a great book, and the basis of Blade Runner. I know somebody out there was hearing me say those things and was wishing I'd corrected myself, which I better do so for my fellow nerds, who I adore. But now I've gotten off track. All right, so it's not as though the mass media's influence had made us develop these kind of fears and anxieties about AI, right? It was trying to give a voice, a physical representation to this kind of anxiety that we know we all kind of experience, right? This is why these kinds of things are able to resonate. You know, they both have this kind of influence, but they speak to these inherent experiences that many of us share with, you know, the media. As it should be, you know, it should be obvious to you now, it's tremendously influential in how we think and feel and see ourselves and make decisions and all that. So, you know, but the issue, of course, is that the worries we have about AI, when we think about them in those kinds of thematic abstractions, don't give us the tools we need to protect ourselves, right? Because we're not facing robots with missiles and guns attached to them that are enslaving us, right? The thing is different than that. You know, and I think people are always like concerned about AI in the future because of it, like this abstraction of like, oh, it's only dangerous when it's enslaving us through these machines and stuff like that. But like, what is the worry, right? What is the concern that we have about AI? The concern that we have is that it is replacing us, right? Replacing our jobs. That's valid, right? So that's true. I was talking about this with Steph last night. So I want to pause on this topic for a second because this is a valid concern that people have about AI. So, you know, we should bracket it as one concern. And that one is that it replaces our jobs. But this is what technology has always been doing. So, you know, this is one of the ways I think I want to help people have less anxiety about AI, which is to let them know that we have been fighting with technology and its impact and influence on us our whole existence. This is fundamentally the nature of what human beings seem to be, is this struggle over the influence that we develop when we create technology and it concentrates or shifts the balance of power in some way between us. You know, so we were watching Mystery Science Theater 3000 last night. You should watch it, great show. But there was this, this 1950s ad for Anheuser-Busch freezers, you know, and it's, again, they're making fun of like 1950s product ad things. So they're basically, this ad was like a 30-minute ad that they would give to grocery stores to sell them these freezers. And the whole thing, again, it's like 1955, and the whole basic premise of this is that this is an automatic salesman. You know, if you put frozen goods like ice cream or frozen peas in this freezer display, it will make the sales process automatic, right? It'll speed along, and you can get rid of your salesman. You know, you don't have to pay anybody to do this now, because it makes it seamless. It's hard for the consumer to walk in there and resist buying it. And this is only, of course, a small improvement on whatever it was that they were doing before, right? And that's, again, how this all works. And you can see the logic is present every single time, right? They're saying the same thing. You're getting rid of a salesperson, so you're saving yourself money. You're increasing your sales, so you're making more money. And it makes it automatic for the consumer, because now the process of selling makes it quicker, makes it more efficient. The consumer has less time to think about the product that they're buying. And that's, again, and then you fast forward, this is what Amazon is, this is what the internet is, right? It's the frozen grocer, right? It's the Anheuser-Busch frozen freezer, which again just was a modest improvement on the previous technology, but it did have the impact and effect of making sales happen easier, more automatically. And then when they say automatic, this is what they're talking about. They're talking about the fears that you have, that you will have less time, and therefore you will have less defenses against the impact of the technology's influence. That's what AI is. That is what automation does. Full stop. That's why you are frightened of it. You are frightened of it for good reason, because we are currently living with the effects of the acceleration of this logic, right? AI is just the next version of the thing that we have already been living with for the last 75 years, 100 years.
And so we intuitively know what it's going to do to us, what it's going to lead to, right? We don't know that it's, we just know that it's not going to be good, because so far, every single time we go through this, you know, this shift in technology and the accompanying media environment that comes along with it, we get a worse situation, right? We get worse conditions, worse living conditions. And why wouldn't we, right? I just explained why we know that, like, we don't have time to address any of the problems that we encounter on a daily basis. We're constantly, because everything has to be too efficient and too fast, right? And so how is more speed going to fix any of that, right? None of these technologies are improving the outcomes. And why would they? Because they're skipping over the work every single time. So we know, again, intuitively, in our bodies, in the knowledge that we have as a species, that this is going to end in failure. That, like, you know, at some point you realize that you are on the wrong trajectory, that you've made a mistake, and like, this path is just going to end in a dead end, right? So fine, we get it now. And so, like, there seems to maybe be some bipartisan even recognition about that, right? That, like, this experiment of media and technology just letting it wash over and influence everything that we do, right, is a danger, right? And then we have to figure out something else. And again, I don't know that everybody else is, of course, there yet, right? I think about media and technology constantly. God, anybody around me will tell you, and I apologize for that. But it's an obsession because, you know, Frankfurt School, critical theory, the nature of influence, these have been things I've thought about since I could learn to, when I was, like, reading books in after high school and, like, early before I started going to college, when I was working and trying to unionize at Time Warner and got fired for that. That's when I started to develop, you know, this curiosity about the nature of influence in the mass media. And since then, I've never been able to stop. And largely because I think it's important for me to educate about this topic, because I want people to have free minds. It's important to me. It's been important to many other humans before me. And I consider myself humbly part of a long tradition of critical theorists, of people who want other human beings to be free and to have free thought. And so the only thing I can do, as Frankfurt School scholars made clear, try to expose the nature of our irrationalities and the systems of thought that have produced it, so that we can try to do something better. I am an eternal optimist. I do think we can do better. But we have to know what our barriers are, and we have to take the right approach to trying to kind of identify what they are. So back to AI and how this is kind of, again, this you know why this is a problem already, and don't let anybody influence you to think otherwise. That's my takeaway message, right? Because this is how the media influences us, is, like, we have a rare moment to be able to think about why at this moment we seem to have some united feelings about this thing and how that can change and why we shouldn't let it change, how we should explore and push against this for what it is, right? Like, it's telling us something important. So again, we can look back now. We have the benefit of hindsight that maybe, you know, in the 1980s or 1990s, people couldn't really see what the nature of the media's influence was doing, right? But, you know, you add 40 years to that, 50 years to that, and we start to get a sense of, like, oh, now we might actually be able to tell what the influence of the media really is, what the influence of this technology actually is doing to us. And that might really be the catalyst for the next phase of our progress as a species, putting to bed and putting to rest these kind of technologies that are, inflaming emotions and distracting us, or, you know, importantly, ones that are giving us the appearance of progress when in reality they are setting us backwards, right? So, you know, the other issue about AI is that I want you to think about is, okay, we kind of bracket off, like, the technology as an evolution, right? And we can see that it has sort of bipartisan feelings, because we can tell what this acceleration does to us. The second thing I want you to pay attention to is who is pushing these products then. That too has, in politics, there's no clear answer. You know, even like Chip Roy, who's like a very conservative Freedom Caucus member of the Congress, is sounding an alarm. Like,
He thinks there's a problem with AI and humanity. He can also see it, right? So there are humans who are being able to, like, people who throughout their whole lives and public life, we've seen them act in partisan ways, coming out and saying, no, there's something that does feel weird and different about this, right? And so they are also starting to maybe wake up to the fact that they have been the victims of influence, that their ability to critically think was usurped by something else. And when it becomes clear that that's happening to you, you should be angry, you should feel frustrated, but you should also want to know who did it and why, right? And that's, again, why I think it's important to interrogate your political stripes, because you will find that many political positions that you hold were influenced by these politicians and what they want us to think and feel. And that is dangerous, regardless of if it's Donald Trump or if it is some Democrat. The other thing I want you to pay attention to is that the Democrats do not have a cohesive message on data centers. And why not, right? Because they see possibility to make money in this, right? Because they also don't realize whether or not this is a political issue that could be a winner for them, right? This is what David Crowley's trying to do. This is what the union is trying to do. They're trying to say, well, maybe if we make the Republicans, we can pin anti-progress on them, and then we can get that data center money, right? We can get that big tech money in our pockets, because we are now the ones selling data centers and AI to the population. We're the ones who could make a political message stick. Right? Because again, the Republicans, I don't think, have a clear message on this either. And so the first thing that they're trying to do is figure out how to make it a political win for their party. They do not care about if it's dangerous or not. That is what happens in a system like ours when you have instrumental rationality. The politicians, the political parties don't care if this is dangerous. They care about whether or not they can convert it to votes and power and control. Otherwise, they would also be saying, hey, we should have a moratorium on this, right? We should slow down. You know, you're going to tell me that Crowley is going to put up guardrails for the technology that he doesn't even understand? What guardrails are they going to put up, right? You know, I want to know what they are ahead of time before I vote for you, right? I want you to tell us what you're actually going to do ahead of time. Don't tell me you're going to put up guardrails, but that's working for people. They're like, oh, good. The Democrats are going to put up guardrails, and we inherently trust them because they're not Republicans. And then, you know, we all get swindled again. So I want to know what, you know, I want to know what's up front in this, because I actually care, you know, as an issue, what the nuts and bolts are of this policy before I'm going to get behind you. And we're not going to get an answer on that, because the people telling him to sell that are the data center people, right? They are the AI people that are pushing this kind of approach, right? They're trying to, you know, dissuade you from your concerns. And the way that they're going to do it, you mark my words, I'm predicting it right now, is to tie it to Republicans, right? They're going to be like, Republicans hate data centers. Are you a Republican now? Right? Are you Donald Trump? Are you MAGA? Right? And that's all that it takes. That's literally what instrumental rationality does. It bypasses critical thinking entirely and makes the issue into a us versus them, either or, simple, effective, logical, you know, instrumental. You know, if you are with, you're either with me or against me. It's why it worked for George W. Bush. It's why it works every single time for us, because it bypasses our critical thinking, makes it very easy and seductive for us to simply accept the conclusion of the people that we want or believe are telling us the truth, you know, through this sleight of hand, through this trickery. The other people pushing AI are, of course, the capitalists who own the infrastructure on which it resides. So they plan to make money off of it. You know what I mean? Like, it's, this is the conversation I was having with Steph. It was not an argument. It was a discussion in which we were both on the exact same side on this, because we both have and talk about this regularly. We both have share many of the concerns. So how this came up is I was reading Barbara Kingsolver's Pulitzer Prize winning novel, Demon Copperhead, which I love. I'm not through it yet, so don't spoil it for me. I'm a little behind. I got a lot of other reading about AI to do. Anyways, if you didn't read it, doesn't matter. The only thing you need for plot here, for context, I'm not going to spoil anything because I haven't finished it, there's a history teacher talking to some students in like ninth grade, eighth grade about the history of Appalachia. I don't know how you pronounce it now.
And he's basically telling these kids, most of whom are rural white kids, but very, very poor, about the extraction of wealth from the natural resources in the mountains, right? In the Rocky, or excuse me, in the Smoky Mountain area. And he's basically saying like, hey, you know, the railroads were built here, but they were built to take the resources out and leave the people behind. Like, can't you see when you look around, you know, the Appalachian that like the resources are gone? Like the stuff that was there that was of value, they built infrastructure there, but just so that they could more efficiently take the resources away. You know, it wasn't for the people there. It wasn't for the benefit of humanity. It was for the capitalist class, the people who were there. And they sold it on the idea that like, hey, we're going to come in here and we're going to put in this infrastructure, you know, and it's going to make everything so great for you and your children. And you're going to get jobs in these places and you're going to be rich. We're all going to be rich and it's going to be wonderful. And then, you know, people bought that idea because it was, you know, the capitalists coming in saying, hey, we're going to take all the risk here. We're going to spend all the money to build this infrastructure for you. And all you need to do is let us do it. And then everything will be, you know, it'll trickle back down to you. How many times are we going to get grifted this way, right? How many times is this con going to work where people are going to really honestly believe that this stuff is going to come back to you in some way, right? And the fact that the Democrats and the unions, especially the unions, should be ashamed of themselves for pushing this on workers. They are flat out wrong. And I will tell them to their face. They're conning us and they're grifting us and they're working together to do it. There are plenty of union workers, right, who understand what this con and what this grift looks like. So don't take it, you know, don't get me wrong. There are plenty of people in the global working class and in the working class in Wisconsin that understand this, but there are too many who don't. And it is coming from leadership of these unions who are pushing this nonsense, right? I forgot who it was who published an editorial in the Journal Sentinel or something like that, saying like, or speaking, you know, ill of Charlie Baron, saying, I wish he, you know, he had this issue right, you know, and what are, is she arguing that the unions are going to help make sure that data centers are built right? Like, you got to be kidding me. You know, now the union's doing the job of the boss, right? Coming down and saying, you, it's your job to sell this to your workers, right? Your workers don't buy this garbage, by the way, they know better. So it's your job to sell it. Who does that sound like, right? That sounds like the Democrats to me, right? The people who come to us and say, hey, you might not want this thing. You might hate it. You might be able to see with your own eyes why it's a problem, but are you a Republican? Is that it? And that's how they get you, right? And that's how it becomes a partisan issue. That's how it becomes divided. And suddenly your opposition to these data centers turns into confusion about data centers and AI, which then turns into support for them, which then turns into viciously partisan anger and hatred over the issue, right? In very short order, that is the mechanism of action. That's how it will happen, right? And you heard it here first. This is the way that they get us. Now, the reason I bring up this Demon Copperhead quote was because it struck me that this is exactly what AI is, right? This is what we are seeing right now. You know, they want to put up all these data centers because they are extracting a resource from us. They are extracting our data, right? And we are producing it as quickly as they want us to, right? You know, we are using Amazon, we are using Netflix, we are using Meta, we are using TikTok, we are using all of the products that they are selling to us. They all funnel back into the data centers that are in our communities that we do not want, right? So when they get the wealth from us, right, what do you think it's going to look like, right? When the infrastructure gets set up and in place, like the railroads, and they really are able to start pumping it out, right, they've already been doing it. Right, you can start to see now that like we're in the kind of nascency of the, if we want to use the railroad as a way of imagining how the technology that was put in place was used to create and dominate the landscape, right? And create a global capitalist system, one of which that dominated the entire planet. But before that, you know, excuse me, before you're able to do that, you got to displace all of those indigenous people, right? So as you're trying to put the railroad through the West,
right? You got this pesky problem of the people who live there and do not want you to put your railroad through there. And you're saying, well, we have to, because that's where the natural resources are, friends, right? That's where the gold is in them there hills, in the Black Hills, or out in California, or the oil in Wyoming, or in Texas, or in Oklahoma, right? We'll just keep moving you around, because every single time we find a new way to get this natural resource, then we are going to make you accept the infrastructure that we need to put in place to extract it. That's what this battle is about, right? So guess what? White people, you're the natives now, right? You're the indigenous people, right? Now you know that when they're coming into your communities and they're saying, hey, we're putting up this data center, right? Because this is where we want it, and it's by your water and it's by your farms. But guess what? You have to accept that we are coming in to take it. So, you know, the reason that this metaphor makes sense is because it's exactly what the capitalist class does every single time to every single person. Now, if they can get white people to turn on indigenous people, they do it. If they can get white people to turn on black people, they do that too. Right? If they get men to turn on women, guess what? They'll do that too. Right? Because whatever they have to do to turn you against another group of people in order to make you fight with each other so that they can set up the infrastructure and take all of your resources. Like, again, it shouldn't be hard to see how this keeps happening. But the important thing to know is it can't happen if they don't have your brains, if they don't have your minds. That is what is at the crux of this, is why I'm so angry and agitated, why I'm yelling all the time about this topic. Because they can't do this to us if we don't give them the ability through the media. Right, so it's not innocuous that we sit around watching TV and sitting on social media and playing on Facebook, and that is how they get the resources from you. That's how they get the land out from underneath you. That's how they get the data center set up. That's how they get the water. Right? What did they sell to people in Appalachia to get them? They sold jobs. Right? You know, infrastructure. We're going to modernize these communities. We're going to get you clean water and railroads, and we're going to get you, more than anything else, we're going to get your products. You know, we'll get your capitalism up in here. Who doesn't want that? Cars and food and refrigeration systems, and oh, it'll be glorious, right? It'll be a heyday. But that didn't happen. You know, a bunch of people got rich. Our environment got destroyed. The people who were living on this land, many of which become uninhabitable because of the industrial infrastructure that destroys these beautiful landscapes on which we have lived and survived. You know, it's disgusting. But the thing that gets frustrating is that we can't see it coming every single time, right? Because you take the people and you change around their geographical location or their race or whatever their politics happen to be. You change the industry around a little bit, right? It's not steel. It might be oil. It might be food or corn or, right? Whatever it is that they are trying to get their hands on, you know, they take the same thing every single time, right? They turn everybody against each other. They pit people against each other. And it's always a fight to see who's going to be able to cash in. So this is why I want you to be frightened of the Democrats at this moment, because this is the danger, right? Like, the Republicans in one sense have shot themselves in the foot by, you know, electing this incompetent fascist and who continues to kind of inchoate policies of harm and incompetence. But then, you know, the real danger is that the Democrats look very seductively attractive to a population of people who aren't even asking them to show us what their policies would be if we elect them, right? Think about this for a second. We are in a dangerous political situation, but not because of what the Republicans are going to do, but it's what happens if you give the Democrats a mandate without asking anything in return, right? Because what you're going to get is a bunch of data centers, friends, a bunch of more surveillance, a bunch of more flock cameras. You think that they're going to take all that down? You think that they're going to dismantle it? Of course not. And the reason that they're not going to do that is because the people that pay for, that benefit from it monetarily, right? The AI companies, the infrastructure, you know, the Meta, the big tech companies, the Musks, the Zuckerbergs, right? They will give their money to any party, right? They will give it to whoever will give them, who will force these products, this infrastructure on the people. Right? That's what happened in Appalachia. It wasn't a partisan issue. It was a money issue, right? It doesn't matter if you're a Democrat or Republican. There was a lot of Democrats dominated in places like West Virginia, right? Because that was the money for coal,
right? That's the oil people. So it doesn't matter, right? It's a nonpartisan issue. Money is green, not blue or red. So the people who have the money to spend are going to be getting in the ear of guys like David Crowley and saying, hey, man, you can't come out against these data centers because we expect you to build them or give us the okay to build them once you get in office. And we can make sure you get in office because Tom Tiffany, you know, is coming out against these things. So who do you think they're going to support? The Democrats, who already have favorable winds at their back, right? And so can come out in this wishy-washy way of, you know, speaking out of both sides of their mouths about data centers, which is, this is why Tom Tiffany is probably taking the position that he is, because he's trying to peel away centrists and independents because he knows he can carry conservatives who are just going to vote party line on him. And that's going to carry a lot of voters. And then he might even pick up some independents by coming out hard against data centers, and Crowley's going to lose them by being wishy-washy, or he's going to win over enough of them by being vehemently anti-Trump. Either way, what do you get, right? Ask yourself what you're about to get in this governor's race. You should be disgusted and you should be frightened, because this is what partisanship got us, right? This is what instrumental reasoning got us. Rather than being like, hey, everybody, let's take a pause here and think about what makes these groups of politicians different from one another, right? That is not instrumental rationality. That takes slow thinking, that takes hard thinking, right? Those are questions that many of us don't want to ask ourselves, because then we might have to confront the fact that the Democrats have been warmongers for the last 50 years too, right? Or more, right? That it's also full of people who are racists, right? Or who serve the capitalist class, or who exist in a revolving door with the same industries like oil and gas and telecom that the Republicans do, right? We don't want to think about that, right? Because it hurts to know. It's much easier and feels much better to just, you know, to be anti-Trump and to be anti-Republican and to be Democrat by default, so that we don't have to ask any questions. We don't have to defend them, right? So again, that's how you end up in a situation where a guy like David Crowley is going to be selling us on data centers in few short order. The last kind of thing I want to talk about here focuses on what AI is, sort of full stop, period. What I want you to think about going forward, because what I was hoping to do is connect why your concerns about AI and data centers are seamless. Because again, one of the things that the Democrats, mind you, are probably going to try to do is separate the issue of data centers from AI. The Republicans might try to do the opposite, is my guess, but that might be the thing that they hinge this on, right? Because if the Democrats can say, we're all for data centers because data centers are union jobs, and that's a union issue, but AI is bad, and we don't like that. So that's what they're going to try to do. And that, if you've been listening to this show, you should immediately recognize that as the con, right? Because there is no difference. All that AI is people. That's it. So I forgot the name of the computer science theorist who he does a lot of media right now. You can look him up. He did an article, I want to say in Wired, maybe the Washington Post, that was called There Is No Such Thing as AI. And his argument is that, the same as mine, essentially. I mean, his is better for different reasons. But his argument is that if you want to see inside the black box, the thing that they're keeping hidden from you, what is AI? It's just people. It's just us. And so that

Right. So in the same way that the wealth of Appalachia was extracted, you know, the coal and the oil, it had to be done by the people, right? And so it's this combination of how do you get the people to do the work or to accept the working conditions that allow for the extraction of that wealth. Now, maybe it's coal in the case of Appalachia, but in our case, it's our data, right? That's what they are mining here, right? So that's why AI is people. That's what these models are for, right? So you think about like, okay, you know, there's just a story of like OpenAI's Claude, I think it was, that went and like scooped a bunch of scientists by solving a problem that these researchers were very close, or it was like a mathematical algorithm or something like that, that it had scooped and solved. And people were angry, rightfully so, because, you know, the researchers put Anthropic on this job and it solved this equation. And they were like, that really illustrated something important to me, which is like, if humans had done that, first off, it would have been considered to be, you know, really unwelcome behavior, right? If researchers are closing in on a problem, if you come in, I mean, the scooping happens, but like, it's generally considered, you know, disrespectful, right? People work really hard. So that this, you know, so that they put this machine on it was upsetting to people for that reason. But it illustrates something better, I think, and more interesting, which is that all that they were able to do is suddenly marshal the work, the computational labor of millions and billions of people, which to this task, right? That's it. You know, the way that they were able to do that is by collecting up all this data over time and then using it to create models that could then be marshaled to a task, a computational task, whenever it needs to be done. That's it, right? That's the secret. That's the big black box, you know? And so is it effect? Same with like, you know, you could imagine something like facial recognition software, right? So if you could take an image of somebody and you could have, you know, a billion people look at it in 1 second and compare it to an image next to it to say, is that the same person, right? That would be the same thing, right? That's it. So if that model, we can't do that because you could understand why physically that would be really difficult to do. So all that these AI models have done, they figured out a way to do that, right? Is store up that computational work, essentially, so that when the two images, when the image appears, you can get the hypothetical people to do the work of matching it up. That's AI, right? So it's not some unknowable task. It's not some magical thing that happens, right? It's a knowable process. So that's the case every single different AI iteration that you have, right? So if what, and it's something as dangerous as agreement on a picture for facial recognition software, or something as simple as like whether or not they're going to suggest a Netflix show to you that is the same as somebody else. They're like, well, you know, if we take 10 million people who have been watching this show, right, and you have many of the same characteristics, right, so we're just going to suggest it to you. Same exact thing, right? Right, probability based upon this resource. Now, the thing that's important to think about, though, now, right? So now that I've maybe helped you understand what's inside the black box, so that we don't have to be scared of what AI is, we should be scared of what it does, though, right? Because they're saying, well, they're taking all of my thoughts, my data, and they're creating intelligence that they can then use in any way that they want, you know, and it's only made up of little tiny bits of me over time, but I still don't want them to have it, right? I don't want them to use it at all because, you know, enough of those, 1,000 different times, 1,000,000 different times, 1,000,000,000 different times, I don't know how many times it's happening to us, you know, a little tiny one every single day of our data, it adds up to be too much. You know, another thing that's important is that this is a natural resource that has to have a physical place. This is another thing that these data centers are, is like, you know, just like the infrastructure of, you know, the train infrastructure of like railroad cars taking, you know, coal out of Appalachia and bringing it out, right? The, you know, the data centers are where they are storing the resource that they're extracting from us, right? So when you're using your phones, right, you are creating data. Imagine it going into your phone and out into the data center, right? Think about the train tracks now, right? That's what this is. Your phone is the infrastructure that they have placed in our hands, right? And once they take what they want from it, they will leave the people behind. It's the same scenario. They will leave a barren landscape. They will leave us to wither and die. And the thing that they're taking from us is our humanity again, right? They're taking what makes us human.

0: human beings, our critical thinking, our love of art, our slowness, right? You know, I keep telling everybody to slow down because that's where your humanity is, right? It's in playing cards with your friends. It's not in binging TV shows so that you can get through them, right? Just one after another, completing them and checking them off the box. That's instrumental. It's in wasting time. I finally realized I'm a big baseball fan. I'm a big Brewers fan. Go Brewers. I love you. Hope you 100 wins, World Series. But baseball used to be slow and it was a pastime. The whole point of baseball was that it wasted time, right? That it was silly. Even the idea of adults playing this game and watching this game was silly, right? And now even the game has been sped up, right? So that it can be, expedited to make money, right? So that it's less about wasting time and more about completion of the task, right? Even baseball has instrumental rationality in service of capital. So when they do that to us, they're taking away the things that made human life worth living. It's why we're here, right? To spend time with one another, to engage our brains, to grow and to think. We're not here to complete tasks. We're not here as utilitarians. That's why AI is so bothersome to us, right? Because it makes our whole existence here about the completion of a task, right? And so we can't do anything. We can't enjoy anything. We don't have time to feel things or to waste time. So this is why people are gravitating towards more analog media where you have no choice but to wither away, but to spend time and waste time, right? I want old baseball, right? This is why people listen to record players, why you listen to the radio, right? Why people in River West go to swing night. Love it. Well, I don't go, but my friends talk about it constantly. And I love this idea of this recognition intuitively and inherently about where we have gone wrong. Right. And to sort of pull it back a little bit so that we can start to see and feel where we've gone. I'm here to tell you that your instincts are correct, right? The reason that those things are working or feeling better is because it does illustrate the nature of the problem. What I want to leave you with, and what I'm going to pick up again, no doubt, when AJ and I come back to talk about this, is that if you think about it this way, right, what I'm talking about, AI and data centers, it gives us actually a tremendous amount of power because then you start to see that your data collection is labor, right? And you have control over your labor, in some cases anyways, but you have tremendous amount of control over your labor when you organize, right? And so not only can we organize against data centers, which we must continue to do in spite of the fact that the unions are pushing this. Don't fall victim to the fact that the unions and the Democrats are going to be the ones coming to sell us on this idea. And don't let the partisanship fool you. But we have to push back against data centers and their construction as a labor issue, right? It is the unions pushing this for the bosses, but we as the workers should be the ones pushing back against this because this is more attempts to colonize and enslave workers all around the world, and including us, to take away our free time to collect data from us in our leisure time that is worth money, right? So if you are doing an activity like scrolling on TikTok or whatever, and that activity produces a resource, data, and that data can be stored in a data center and then sold or manufactured or processed later on to be more valuable later on through a manufacturing process of that it doesn't have to be visible to us. That is capitalism, full stop, right? So now you are giving these people, Facebook, Instagram, all of them, you are giving them a resource that they are taking for free, manufacturing, and then selling for profit. So you don't have to do that. You don't have to work for free, right? You certainly don't have to work all the time for free. Now, think about it that way from this point forward, because then we can start to think about why organizing unions and why organizing consumers to stop using these tools, to stop giving away their labor for free is an effective means of thinking about this. Because it's true. And if you look at the way in which the capitalist class has extracted wealth every other single time they've done it, then this relationship becomes clear. The issue has been we've been confused about it, be partially because of the nature of what we've been using. Right? These tools have confused the real operation of it, but that's what it is, right? And all the signs and markers of it are there, right? So now maybe the Republicans have a different attitude about it when they feel about capitalism, when they see that the thing being extracted and manufactured and sold is human data, and that they're leaving behind shells of us, human beings that are not fully human, not fully capable of feeling and living lives, right? Because we are being robbed of a vital resource we need to live, which is humanity, each other, time, right? Our time with each other. It's being taken by these companies. And just because we are giving it to them, we don't have to, right? I mean, it's a frustration. It's, it's agonizing to see the way in which they've tricked us into doing this, right? They've engaged an age-old relationship of capitalism and tricked us into working for free, giving up everything that we are to them and getting nothing in exchange. No wonder we're a society at each other's throats, at our wits' end, frayed constantly, right? Because the thing that capitalism decided to make money off of this time was, you know, as it always has been, I guess, was our humanity, our but not our physical lives necessarily, not first anyways, but our psychological lives. And we can do something about it. So it's time to put these tools down and start fighting back. All right, you've been listening to The News Hole on River West Radio. And by fighting back, I mean striking against these companies by not using their products. Simple. A simple solution. We'll catch you next week on The News Hole.
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0: Three news organizations, CNN, MS Now, and Politico, are suing President Trump for violating the First Amendment after banning their reporters from the White House on Friday. Their credentials were confiscated Saturday. We'll speak to Katie Fallow of the Knight First Amendment Institute. Then, America sent them into a dictatorship's torture chambers, then looked away. Two men deported from the U.S. to Equatorial Guinea, which they have no connection to, have been beaten and imprisoned after speaking out about their confinement and conditions at a hotel where a group of U.S. deportees have been held since arriving in the country.
3: We were not rioting, we were not protesting, we just were demanding our human rights. We know our human rights, and that's what we deserve, and that's what we want.
0: We'll speak to the director of Equatorial Guinea Justice. And finally, the extraordinary writer and performer Sarah Jones on her new one-woman play, America, Who Hurt You?
4: America, Who Hurt You? Started off as really a podcast, thinking about this moment we're in, and it was sort of facetious. America, girl, who hurt you? Why are you like this? Are you all right? You're in danger. You know, it was sort of like a joke.
0: Here's Sarah Jones in her multi-character performance. All that and more coming up. Welcome to Democracy Now!, democracynow.org, The War and Peace Report. I'm Amy Goodman. Iran's warning the United States and its allies against launching a major attack, saying it is information a new assault is being prepared. Speaking on state media Sunday, Iran's military central command vowed that any new strike would bring retaliation against U.S. bases. The warning follows a government-organized rally Friday in which hundreds of thousands of Iranians pledged to defend Iran. This is Iran's security chief.
5: We've announced to the U.S. that one of our conditions is the release of our frozen funds. Secondly, they must announce an end to the war on all fronts, including Lebanon. Furthermore, they must not interfere in Iran's internal affairs and not collaborate with opponents of our revolution, and must halt any form of aggression against Iranian territory, even with drones, must not continue their aggressions, and must lift the naval blockade.
0: Meanwhile, the Washington Post reports more U.S. service members have died in the war with Iran than the Pentagon has publicly acknowledged. Five U.S. officials told the paper at least 22 troops have been killed, four more than the number that appears in the Pentagon's public casualty database, while a sixth official put the toll at 23 dead. Since February 28th, when the Trump administration and Israel launched the war against Iran. In Yemen, Iran-backed Houthi fighters launched a barrage of missiles and drones at Saudi Arabia's capital Riyadh Saturday. Residents reported at least one explosion and later saw a large plume of black smoke near the airport, while the Houthis claimed, without offering evidence, that they had set off major fires at Aramco facilities in Yanbu along the Red Sea coast. It was the Houthis' first attack on the Saudi capital since the escalation opened a new front in the Iran war. President Trump announced Friday he's banning CNN, MS Now, and Politico from the White House. The ban took effect on Saturday morning when reporters from all three outlets were turned away and had their credentials confiscated or deactivated. Trump clarified the ban would be lifted if the outlets published more favorable coverage of him and his administration. This morning, CNN, MS Now,

0: Now, and Politico issued a joint statement reading, quote, "We notify the government that we're filing a lawsuit today to protect our First Amendment rights and defend the principle that the government does not decide what the press reports or publishes. Without notice or process, the White House revoked our journalist's credentials because it objected to our reporting. Left unchallenged, this threatens press freedom and the public's right to independent journalism free from government interference." We'll have more on this story after headlines. President Trump says the triumphal arch he's planning to build near Arlington National Cemetery will double as a military complex. In a social media post Sunday morning, Trump wrote that he plans to convert the monument, quote, into a top-grade military complex triumphal arch to house, store, and have the rapid ability to use large numbers of drones plus snipers on both the roof and plaza areas, and additionally have and hold large quantities of sniper ammunition in storage, unquote. Veterans have sued to block the arch. Critics have assailed it as a gaudy and ugly monstrosity, while aviation experts warn its height and potential use as a drone platform would endanger flights around Ronald Reagan Washington National Airport. Virginia Democratic Congressmember Don Beyer, whose district includes Arlington National Cemetery, wrote, quote, "Trump clearly expects to lose a lawsuit and therefore wants to set up a pretext to argue that the arch is tied to national security," unquote. In Washington, D.C., hundreds of protesters rallied outside the Kennedy Center on Friday night to oppose President Trump's takeover of the Performing Arts Center and his threats to close and demolish it. Activists linked hands, forming a human chain around the building. Joining them was Washington, D.C. City Council member Robert White.
1: Well, look, this is a national memorial, the Kennedy Center, but it is in D.C., and it is a jewel here in D.C., and what it represents for the arts, for protests, for democracy in action is something that we know too well, and there's no way we're going to let this monument go without a fight.
0: In Gaza, Israeli airstrikes killed at least three Palestinians Saturday. One strike near the Jabalia refugee camp in northern Gaza killed Basir al-Bush, the son of Munir al-Bush, who is the director general of Gaza's health ministry. This is Munir al-Bush speaking at his son's funeral.
2: I was with him in the tent, and he said, "Dad, they will target us, you and me together." I said, "That is fine. We will go to heaven together." He said, "Dad, they will target me, and I don't want us both to get martyred." I said, "So be it. We will go to heaven." He went outside the tent, and they struck him. He was martyred. May God have mercy on him.
0: Meanwhile, in the occupied West Bank, a suspected Palestinian gunman shot dead an Israeli man, while Israeli soldiers killed a Palestinian motorist who the military said was attempting to run them over. In Israel, President Isaac Herzog said Saturday he'll clear the criminal record of Elor Azaria, overriding objections from the military. Azaria is a former soldier convicted of killing a wounded Palestinian attacker who posed no threat back in 2016. In July, Defense Minister Israel Katz wrote to Herzog, urging him to grant Azaria's request. The Israel Defense Forces opposed the move. A senior aide to Military Chief Eyal Zamir said Azaria has shown no remorse and has not accepted responsibility a decade after his conviction. Palestinian artists in Gaza have painted a mural depicting the U.S. rapper Macklemore draped in a Palestinian flag with the caption, "Thank you for using your voice for Palestine." The tribute was painted on a giant slab of concrete surrounded by rubble in the ruins of Gaza City. It was commissioned after Macklemore was fired from British pop star Ed Sheeran's U.S. tour over his onstage remarks condemning Israel's assault in Gaza and calling for a free Palestine. Sheeran and the tour promoter dropped Macklemore under pressure from Robert Kraft, the billionaire owner of the New England Patriots and Boston's Gillette Stadium, who rallied other stadium owners to threaten to cancel Sheeran's tour if Macklemore remained a part of it. On Saturday, Ed Sheeran opened a concert in Philadelphia with an apology to fans over his handling of the affair. And for the first time, Sheeran publicly addressed Israel's assault on Gaza.
3: What is happening in Gaza is a catastrophic and unjustifiable and disproportionate. Our heart has been broken by the scale of devastation and loss of civilians' lives, of children's lives. And the systemic injustice we're seeing unfold in the West Bank cannot be overlooked.
0: The U.S. military attacked a boat the military said was carrying drugs in the Caribbean Sea on Saturday, killing four people. The military did not provide evidence that the vessel was transporting drugs. Since September of last year, the U.S. has killed at least 231 people in 69 boat strikes in the Pacific and Caribbean, targeting so-called narco-terrorists without evidence. Human rights advocates have condemned the attacks as illegal extrajudicial killings at sea. In Cuba, the power grid collapsed again, leaving millions without power for the sixth time since President Trump cut off fuel shipments to the island in January. Since then, just one tanker of fuel has been delivered by a Russian tanker in March. The blackouts have taken a heavy toll on Cubans, restricting transportation, shortening workdays, grounding flights, and endangering public health. This is Valentin Parra, a resident of Havana.
4: It's very bad for everyone because everyone gets desperate in a house without water and without light. It's a phenomenon that isn't seen anywhere else in the world, only here. And when people don't have water, look, I myself was without water for 15 days, without water or light for 15 days.
0: The U.S. military scrambled to intercept a Chinese ship in the Middle East amidst the U.S. and Israeli war on Iran last spring, but called off a mission to board the vessel at the last minute after discovering an intelligence assessment had relied on false information from an AI chatbot. That's according to CNN reports. The AI agent misidentified components aboard the Chinese ship as part of a nuclear weapons program. In more AI news, the Wall Street Journal reports independent security researchers were able to use Anthropic's Claude software to gain access to an OpenAI employee's ChatGPT account, giving them a way to read and suggest changes to the OpenAI's private cache of software. The hacking operation came 2 weeks after a swarm of AI agents broke out of containment at OpenAI and launch cyber attacks at the company Hugging Face. In Austin, Texas, an ICE agent shot a man in the torso on Sunday, sending him to the hospital where he's in serious but stable condition. The injured man is identified by his attorney as 28-year-old Wilber Rafael Garces Perez, a Venezuelan national. He was reportedly shot while delivering food for DoorDash. Protests soon erupted with demonstrators chanting, "Abolish ICE." Federal immigration agents have shot more than 20 people since President Trump returned to office. Six of them died, including three U.S. citizens. In nearly all the shootings, agents fired at people inside vehicles. A federal appeals court has rejected the Trump administration's policy of rapidly deporting immigrants to third countries to which they have no connection. Friday's ruling by a three-judge panel in the First Circuit Court of Appeals sets up a likely challenge at the Supreme Court. Since President Trump returned to office, his administration has sent more than 25,000 immigrants to at least 29 third countries. Trina Realmuto, a lawyer for the plaintiffs at the National Immigration Litigation Alliance, said, quote, "This decision confirms that due process and the protections Congress enacted against persecution and torture cannot be circumvented by putting someone on a plane to a country that was never part of their removal proceedings." We'll have more on removing migrants to third-party countries they have no connection to later in the broadcast. In Texas, the Trump administration started building the border wall through the Big Bend region. The work is a key step in the administration's $46 billion plan to fortify the border with walls, barriers, roads, and surveillance technology. Clara Benson, one of the founders of the No Big Bend Wall Coalition, said, quote, "We will continue to fight for this land no matter what the outcome is. We'll continue fighting to the end." You talk to people in West Texas and they say, even if they put it up, we'll fight for them to take it down. So this fight is not over, she said. Several civil rights groups are suing the Trump administration to block it from sending armed federal agents to polling places ahead of the midterm elections. The lawsuit brought by the NAACP and others cites a case in Lee County, Florida, where officers set up an immigration checkpoint on a main road leading to a polling place. The precinct serves mostly Black and Latino voters. Denai Nelson, president and director counsel of the NAACP's Legal Defense Fund, said, quote, "Using federal law enforcement as a scare tactic to target and intimidate Black communities is illegal and antithetical to the promise of a multiracial democracy that was enshrined in the Voting Rights Act. Neither Black, Latino, Asian, or any other voters nor any other community should ever again face the threats of terror and intimidation at the ballot box that defined the Jim Crow era," unquote. In Russia, Ukraine carried out what Moscow's mayor called its largest ever drone attack on the capital. As Russian voters went to the polls Sunday, at least three people were killed and a major oil refinery in the Moscow region was damaged. It was Ukraine's first use of a ballistic missile in the war. In Russia's parliamentary election, only parties backing Russian President Vladimir Putin and his war appeared on the ballot. Yabloko, the last publicly anti-war party still operating inside Russia, was barred from running. Putin's main political rivals and critics are either imprisoned inside Russia, forced into exile abroad, or dead. Meanwhile, Russian strikes overnight killed at least six people and wounded 38 across Ukraine. And in Germany, the far-right Alternative for Germany, or AfD party, has taken first place in a state election for the second time this month. On Sunday, the AfD won more than 38% of the vote in the eastern state of Mecklenburg-West Pomerania, beating second-place finishers and Social Democrats by 3 percentage points. The ruling party of Chancellor Friedrich Merz, the Christian Democratic Union, won less than the 5% needed for representation in the parliament, the party's worst result since 1949, since World War II. Elsewhere, Merz's party finished in second place in a state election in Berlin, with Germany's left party winning the largest share at more than 25%. It was the strongest showing by the anti-capitalist party to date. This is left party candidate Elie Ferralp, the front-runner to become Berlin's next mayor, speaking after Sunday's election.
5: Unsere gemeinsame Vision von einem bezahlbaren Berlin.
6: Berlin's shared vision won today, our shared vision of an affordable Berlin for all people, regardless of where they are from, regardless of what they believe, regardless of who they love, and regardless of what they earn.
0: Democracy Now! Will broadcast from Berlin, Germany, September 30th, October 1st, and October 2nd. And those are some of the headlines. This is Democracy Now!, democracynow.org, The War and Peace Report. I'm Amy Goodman. MS Now!, CNN, and Politico are filing a First Amendment lawsuit today after President Trump banned them from the White House press pool over the weekend. An emergency request to restore their access is set to appear before a federal judge in Washington, D.C. A decision could come as soon as this week. In a joint statement, the outlet said, quote, "Without notice or process, the White House revoked our journalist credentials because it objected to our reporting. Left unchallenged, this threatens press freedom and the public's right to independent journalism free from government interference," unquote. Meanwhile, it's been reported this morning Trump has also removed CNN from a pool of TV journalists scheduled to travel with him to the United Nations General Assembly in New York, which starts tomorrow. He's here today in New York. Trump took to Truth Social Friday to announce the ban, accusing the outlets of reporting fake news, fiction and lies. On Saturday, journalists with the outlets confirmed their badges were confiscated when they attempted to enter the White House. This is veteran CNN correspondent Betsy Klein describing what happened.
7: So I walk in, I tap my badge, and it beeps a couple of different times. It turns red, blue, and green, and it didn't accept my PIN number. The Secret Service agent in the guardhouse, with whom I have been friendly in the past, asked to see my badge, and I handed it over to him. He told me that it had been deactivated. I asked him if he could provide an explanation as to why it had been deactivated. He said he had no further information. I asked him once more if he had any more details he could share with me, and he said that I should be referred to the White House press office, to the Wranglers, for more information. I asked if I could have the badge back. He said he would be keeping it. He did, however, hand me back this clear case with a lanyard that it came in. I also collected my things and then returned out the gate that I had come through. But we had heard President Trump earlier this week say that he was going to ban CNN, MS Now, and Politico from White House grounds. The president clearly following up on that promise.
0: President Trump's also threatened to ban other news outlets from the White House, including The New York Times and The Washington Post. NBC correspondent Kelly O'Donnell questioned Trump during a news conference.
8: Mr. President, earlier today you posted that you intend to ban CNN, Politico, and MS Now from the White House.
9: Yeah.
8: Every president takes an oath to uphold the Constitution, which includes the First Amendment.
9: I do, too.
8: How do you justify
9: it? Much more so than you. Because of the fake news. You get so tired of reading and seeing fake news. There's something wrong with a country that can allow people to write purposely negative stories. Now, if they want to write them, that's fine. But I don't have to let them into the people's house. A very simple ban. I don't want them in my office. I don't want them here. I would say the ban would go as far as you can. So we are banning them. Yes, we are. And there may be others to follow.
8: What do you mean by others to come? And how is this ban going to work?
9: Others to come in terms of fake news?
8: Yes.
9: The New York Times is fake news. Washington Post is fake news. They're crummy papers, both doing very poorly, by the way. But we'll see. We're probably not going to display the paper anymore in the White House, those papers. But we haven't taken the step of throwing them out. But they're fake news, totally. New York Times is so fake. Washington Post is disgusting. I mean, they're disgusting. I don't get it. Why would they be? You know, we're doing so well. And they'll take the most positive story and make it as negative as possible.
0: That was Bloomberg correspondent Catherine Lucy, who asked Trump about his intentions to ban more media outlets. And before that, NBC News correspondent Kelly O'Donnell questioning President Trump. Well, for more, we're joined by Katie Fallow, Deputy Litigation Director at the Knight First Amendment Institute at Columbia University, where she focuses on threats to free speech and a free press. Talk about what's happened, the banning of CNN, MS Now, and Politico. At least for now, it's those three organizations, and now they're announcing that they are suing the White House today.
10: Yeah, exactly. I mean, this latest step on Friday was just the latest in President Trump and his administration's onslaught against the press. And he's obviously had tried to throw out Jim Acosta from CNN during his first administration, but all of his attacks on the press have greatly increased in his second administration. So,
0: and in the Jim Acosta case, Ted Boutros represented him. He got his credentials back, and Ted Boutros is representing MS Now, CNN, and Politico in today's lawsuit.
10: Okay, yes, exactly. And Ted has been involved in a lot of these cases against the administration. But, you know, what he did is also follows his excluding the AP from the press pool. I think it's important to sort of see that there's two different kinds of press forums that are at issue here. So there's the wider press core, which are the journalists that get hard passes, go into the White House, have certain areas where they can work out of, and then can go into the Brady press briefing room. And then there's a much smaller group called the press pool, which is allowed to go at the invitation of the White House into smaller areas like the Oval Office and to travel with the president. And they are potentially different kinds of forums. But in any event, Trump has last year kicked the AP out of the press pool because the AP refused to use the term Gulf of America rather than Gulf of Mexico.
0: And so they can't go into the Oval Office or be on Air Force One.
10: Correct. But what Trump did on Friday was even more extreme, arguably, from a First Amendment perspective, because he completely banned CNN, MS Now, and Politico from even using their press pass to go into the White House and even report from the press briefing room. And that area is a public forum, as the Court of Appeals in D.C. has held for decades, that the White House has invited members of the press to come in to allow them to report to the public. And as the courts have said repeatedly, the government is not allowed to kick people out of that forum based on their viewpoint.
0: So you also have this press pool that CNN was, it's a rotating pool for the broadcasters. So one camera can, you know, be set up and they give the video to everyone else. It's CNN, CBS, NBC, ABC, and Fox. Today, CNN was the one, and President Trump's is coming here to New York. And the question is, will the others not replace them? And there won't be video of President Trump then.
10: I mean, I think that's a question
0: of join in solidarity.
10: Exactly. What is the actions of the other news outlets? I mean, you saw when the AP was banned from the press pool, a lot of other news outlets, including Fox, made statements saying this is against the First Amendment and we stand in support of AP. On the other hand, they've still been participating in the press pool and all the members of the Washington and the White House press corps.
0: And the head of the White House Correspondents Association now is Fox.
10: Exactly. And she came out very strongly in her statement this weekend. And I think that's good. And I think you see over the past year some more willingness among major news outlets to push back against Trump.
0: So let's go to one of the statements. On Saturday, the senior White House correspondent for Fox News, the current White House Correspondents Association, WHCA President Jackie Heinrich, criticized Trump's ban. She wrote on social media, quote, "Today's action revoking access for journalists from CNN, Politico, and MS Now violates the First Amendment. The implications extend beyond these organizations. A standard used to exclude one news outlet because of its coverage could be applied to any outlet in the future. The American people, through a free and independent press, must be able to scrutinize those elected to power, regardless of whether government officials view it favorably. That's why courts have repeatedly held that once the White House provides access to journalists, it cannot deny that access arbitrarily or based on the content of their reporting. The WHCA calls on the administration to immediately restore our colleagues' access." Again, that's Jackie Heinrich, who is the head of the White House Correspondents Association, is with Fox. And it's just what you said, but what are they going to do about it? Would they clear out of the White House press room and say, we're not going to report on President Trump, which is so important to President Trump? Also, there's no White House press secretary, and there hasn't been since Carolyn Leavitt stepped down.
10: Yeah, it does feel like things are in disarray to some extent in the White House. But I think the main issue is that you have the president who doesn't like certain news outlets because he's said it explicitly. He's not trying to hide it, that he doesn't like when they report on him negatively. And that's a problem for several reasons. First of all, obviously, it discriminates against the individual press outlets that are in their reporting. Second of all, it creates a chilling effect on other members of the news media, which is sending the message that if you write stories that are critical of the president, you're going to lose your access.
0: And let's remember what happened at Stars and Stripes. A publisher, editor, and reporter at the federally funded news organization Stars and Stripes are suing the Pentagon, claiming Defense Secretary Pete Hegseth and other top officials had them fired over their critical reporting. The firings came after Stars and Stripes broke news about poor conditions, low morale, and mental health crises aboard the USS Abraham Lincoln during its unprecedented deployment to the Middle East. President Trump called the reports fake news. In April, the White House fired Stars and Stripes independent ombudsman Jacqueline Smith without an official reason. And of course, we know that Hegseth tried to make reporters sign an oath to be inside the Pentagon, which many reporters across the political spectrum refused to do.
10: Yeah, and that's terrible. And the real, like, victims of this war on the press are members of the public, which are entitled to know about what their government is doing, particularly on really important issues like how the war is going or what the conditions are on a warship. And Stars and Stripes has for decades provided really important reporting on the military and is funded by the government, but there's been a long-standing intention to protect it from this kind of government meddling in what their editorial viewpoint is. Because the result, particularly at the Pentagon, is you had all of the Pentagon press corps turn in their badges rather than sign this, pledge that would have required them to essentially agree to only report on things that the Pentagon had authorized. And as then the end result is you essentially have a press corps now in the Pentagon that is made up of just supporters of the Trump administration, like MyPillow guy and Laura Loomer. And again, the public is the one that is suffering the most from this.
0: So that's the critical point, and I want to end with this point, is that the First Amendment is not just about the freedom of the press. It's about the public's right to know. Exactly. Katie Fallows.
10: Exactly. It's about the public's right to know, to hear critical information, and to criticize their government and to hold their government representatives to account.
0: I want to go to Tatiana Margolin. Democracy Now! Reached her, co-director of Stryka, a nonprofit whose mission is to counter rising authoritarianism globally. This is some of what she said about Trump's media ban.
11: My name is Tatiana Margolin, and I'm the co-founder of an organization called Stryka. We work on connecting anti-authoritarian movements around the world. What we just saw President Trump do by restricting access to three U.S. media outlets to the White House is not at all surprising for anyone who has been watching authoritarians around the world. This is a very common tool in the authoritarian toolbox. For example, Vladimir Putin of Russia also gradually restricted journalists' access, but not only to the truth, but to himself. It began somewhat innocuously, by reporters in the Kremlin press pool being excluded for allegedly inappropriate behavior or asking unauthorized questions. But over time, the Kremlin turned the press pool into a kind of theater where journalists were basically reduced to playing the role of extras to the Putin show. And in recent years, we've even heard stories of journalists and reporters filing reports about Putin's events without even attending them because it has become unnecessary to even be there. Everything is completely predictable.
0: Tatiana Margolin, co-director of Stryka, speaking to Democracy Now! This week. And your final response, Katie Fallow.
10: Yeah, I think she exactly points out that Trump is often playing from the authoritarian's playbook of trying to shut down any negative coverage of him or his policies. And what sets the United States, hopefully, apart from those regimes is the First Amendment and the protection that is enforced by the judiciary of the right to report on and to criticize the government. And I'm hopeful that the courts quickly overturn his ban. And I hope that the White House abides by it.
0: Katie Fallow, Deputy Litigation Director at the Knight First Amendment Institute at Columbia University, where she focuses on threats to free speech and free press. To see our interview with the head of the Knight Institute, Jamil Jaffer, go to democracynow.org. This is Democracy Now! When we come back, we'll talk about migrants who were sent to a country they have nothing to do with, Equatorial Guinea. Stay with us.

0: something to say about Fatimata Chuawara. We're performing in our Democracy Now! Studio. This is Democracy Now!, democracynow.org. I'm Amy Goodman. Amnesty International is calling for the release of two men deported from the U.S. to Equatorial Guinea. They were arrested by local police forces there and transferred to a prison earlier this month. The men are Samson Berhane, who is from Eritrea, and Ahmed Soliman, a gay asylum seeker from Egypt, who was living in Arizona when he was detained by ICE. Both of them were deported by the Trump administration, despite U.S. immigration courts granting them protections. On September 11th, police forces arrived at Hotel Bami in the city of Malabo in Equatorial Guinea, where more than two dozen men and women have been confined after their deportation from the U.S. This is a country, Equatorial Guinea, they have no ties to, part of a secretive so-called third country agreement. It's believed the two men were arrested and taken to prison for speaking out about the inhumane conditions endured by U.S. deportees at the hotel and threats by armed forces. Just days before their arrest, video footage obtained by Reuters showed guards pointing their guns at a group of U.S. deportees inside the hotel after a Cuban man asked an officer to return his confiscated cell phone so he could contact his family and lawyer. This is Ahmed Soliman describing what happened that day. This was before his arrest. He's since been taken to a prison in Malabo.
1: Yesterday morning, another detainee here has had his phone confiscated for about 2 weeks, and he went downstairs to speak to the officers to try to have them call the director in charge, who is also their boss. Like I said, he hasn't had his phone for about 2 weeks. He hasn't been able to talk to his loved ones, his family, his lawyers, which in turn is a violation of human rights laws. We are not criminals in this country. We deserve rights. We have rights, and we know our rights. After about 15, 20 minutes of him being downstairs, pleading with these officers to call the director, these officers were completely disregarding his pleas, his requests, and were just ignoring him, not giving him the time of day, were sitting on their phones, not even listening to him. That's when they then took us inside the hotel, where they pointed their guns at me. They cocked their guns, took it off of safety, and pointed their guns at me, telling me to get on my knees with my hands up, where I had to remain in that position for, 10, 15 minutes while there was chaos going on in the hotel. We were trying to fight to get his phone back. We weren't fighting violently. We were not rioting. We were not protesting. We just were demanding our human rights. We know our human rights, and that's what we deserve, and that's what we want. That's all we ask for. That's all we ask for since we've been here, and somehow we are still getting violated time and time again.
0: This all comes as a federal appeals court has rejected Trump's policy of rapidly deporting immigrants to third countries they have no connection to. Friday's ruling sets up a likely challenge at the Supreme Court. More than 25,000 immigrants have been deported to at least 29 third countries they have no ties to since Trump returned to office. For more, we go to North Carolina, where we're joined by Tutu Alicante, a human rights lawyer from Equatorial Guinea and founder and director of EG Justice. That's Equatorial Guinea Justice. His latest for Just Security is headlined, America sent them into a dictatorship's torture chambers, then looked away. He's joining us from Chapel Hill. Tutu Alicante, thanks so much for being with us. How many migrants to the United States have been sent to Equatorial Guinea?
2: So first of all, thank you for having me, Amy. It's a pleasure to be here. So far, the United States has sent 66 immigrants from countries other than Equatorial Guinea to Equatorial Guinea. And we are talking about mostly immigrants from African countries, although we have also had people from Georgia, as well as most recently people from Cuba and Brazil.
0: And so talk about these two men and talk about the allegations that they are being brutalized and also if we've heard from them in prison now.
2: Yeah. So before I do that, I would like to lay out a bit of the timeline here. So starting in November 2025, 10 months ago, the United States started this horrendous policy of sending immigrants, not from Equatorial Guinea to Equatorial Guinea, a country that the U.S. knows very, very well that is a human rights violator. How do we know that? Because the State Department reports that the U.S. have been putting out for the last three decades are consistent about the fact that Equatorial Guinea uses torture, uses incommunicado detentions, and often extrajudicial killings of people that he keeps in prison. So this is the country that the Trump administration has decided to send immigrants, many of whom, as you alluded to in your intro, has already achieved a huge level of protection from immigration judges in the U.S. Now, in the case of these two individuals, Mr. Ahmed Soliman from Egypt, and we should say Ahmed came to the U.S. when he was 4 years old and grew up in Arizona, right? So this is a 30-year-old man that has, for all intents and purposes, lived in the U.S. his whole life. The other individual, Samson Berhani, is a gentleman from Eritrea. What do we know? We know that these individuals were taken, in my opinion, illegally to Equatorial Guinea on false pretenses. Many of them did not know until they were almost in Equatorial Guinea where they were going to. And once there, were denied the ability to contact their family members. Their phones were taken away. They've been denied access to lawyers. I myself and my colleagues represent many of these individuals at the African Commission, and we have the lawyers that represent them here in the U.S., and it has been impossible to establish a regular contact with them. So meaning effective assistance of counsel is impossible. Access to family members is impossible. In many instances, access to medication, which many of these individuals need, is impossible. These are two brave individuals that, in the face of injustices, stood up to protect other deportees whose phone was being taken away or who were being harassed by the military. And as a result, they found themselves being subjected, in the case of Ahmed, having a gun pointed at him, and then eventually taken to prison, brought back, hooded, and with ropes tied around their bodies, basically being tortured in front of the immigrants as a sign to the other immigrants as to what happens when you stand up.
0: Tutela Conte, can you talk about what you understand to be the third-party agreement? We just did a story on people being sent from the United States to the Central African Republic, and they got millions of dollars from the United States. In Equatorial Guinea, you talk about it being one of the most closed, corrupt, and repressive dictatorships in the world. Teodoro Obiang has ruled the country since 1979, making him the longest-reigning ruler in the world. What do you know he got?
2: Yeah. Well, a couple of things. And before we talk about what he got, you know, we should be clear, Emmy, that this is extraordinary rendition all over again in broad daylight, right? What did the government of Equatorial Guinea get in return? A couple of things. One, which is insignificant given the level of corruption that exists in Equatorial Guinea, is $7.5 million of American taxpayers' money. But more importantly for the government of Equatorial Guinea is the legitimacy that comes from being on the good side of the United States. Your audience should know, Amy, that this is a government that the U.S. Senate, Committee on Investigations in 2004 did a huge report on after investigating Briggs Banks and identified and documented corruption, millions of dollars coming from Equatorial Guinea to the Briggs Banks. In 2010, the vice president who is now running the show, Mr. Teodoro Nguema Obiang, basically also has his assets confiscated by the U.S. Department of Justice, following another Senate investigation to look at how he was able to bring millions of dollars into the United States. And as I mentioned earlier, the State Department has documented year after year the level of human rights violations that exist in this country. So for them, getting the Trump administration to strike this deal It was about gaining the legitimacy that would allow Teodorin, the current vice president, son of the president, to very soon become officially the president.
0: Well, Tutu Alakante, I want to thank you for being with us. We'll continue to follow the cases of Ahmed Soliman from Egypt and Samson Barhane, originally from Eritrea, and so many others, not only who've been sent to Equatorial Guinea, but to other third-party countries as well. Tutu Alakante is human rights lawyer from Equatorial Guinea. He's the executive director of EG Justice. Coming up, the extraordinary performer Sarah Jones on her one-woman play, America, Who Hurt You? Back in 20 seconds.

0: Folk musician Nora Brown with Stephanie Coleman singing The Unicorn at the Kennedy Center. This is Democracy Now!, democracynow.org. I'm Amy Goodman. We end today's show with the Tony and Obie Award-winning writer and performer Sarah Jones, known for her Broadway hit Bridge and Tunnel. She's back in New York with her latest solo performance, America, Who Hurt You? It's being presented by the National Black Theater and Theater for a New Audience at Polanski Shakespeare Center in Brooklyn, produced in association with Fomet Productions, Cinereach, and Jason Jackson. Sarah Jones has been described as a one-woman global village for her remarkable one-person multi-character shows. Her past production include Sell By Date and Surface Transit. The acting legend Meryl Streep called Sarah Jones a once-in-a-lifetime artist. She's also a board member of Democracy Now! I sat down with Sarah Jones last week and began our conversation by asking her about the title of her new show, America, Who Hurt You?
1: So, Amy, I'm going to bring a bit of the theatre here into the Democracy Now! Studios. First of all, I'm so grateful for you and the work you do, and America Who Hurt You started off as really a podcast, thinking about this moment we're in, and it was sort of facetious. America, girl, who hurt you? Why are you like this? Are you all right? You're in danger. You know, it was sort of like a joke. And you're hearing me in a British accent because I was also thinking about the relationship between these two histories. We're in the 250th year of the United States even coming into existence, right, officially. But if people come to the theater or if they know me, they know that part of what I'm playing with is identity. And so I do speak the Queen's English because I'm from Queens, New York. But bringing the idea of America's really trauma, which seems to drive our politics. And, you know, you can watch Democracy Now! To see how that plays out. But it starts with our history of genocide as a country, our history of enslaving, you know, African people, our history of indentured servitude. So many of our, you know, ethnic backgrounds, there's a history of inequality that America has never really talked about or overcome. And now we're erasing it and sweeping it under the rug in wild ways, right? You go to the Smithsonian and it's like, nothing to see here. You know, all of this isn't true anymore. And so if we don't deal with the reality of how we got here, our history, we're going to keep playing out the same nightmares that we're seeing. So that's a huge part of why the show exists.
0: Your family seems to run counter to everything the government represents today. As you say, you come from Queens, the most diverse borough in the world. Yeah. Talk about your family.
1: Yeah, well, my joke in the show, I come from a multiracial, multi-religious family. So you'll meet people in the show who are based on my real life. Here, let me bring somebody out now. Hopefully don't spit out your coffee, but
2: hi there, everybody. Hi, Amy. Wonderful to see you. So Sarah Jones, who you just met, she brings all of us out. I'm related to her. She has older white relatives, black, Latino. We have Christians and Jews. Everybody who's ever been persecuted, you're going to see them on that stage.
1: Anyway, the idea is that
0: across, Lorraine.
1: Hi. Across genders and across ages and across races, so many of us have experienced an American story that doesn't look like the sanitized, you know, American dream that some people are trying to pretend is our reality. So we're just trying to bring some more truth, you know, into the story, and we want to have a good time. We want to laugh because that's one of the antidotes to the nightmare. You know, they win if we're all in complete misery and isolated. So we're getting into the theater. You know, people should come to Brooklyn and be in real space together instead of doom scrolling and, you know, kind of not connecting up.
0: In your recent Vogue piece, you write about the collective trauma of century-old truths.
1: Yeah, I think that all of us, right? We are such an interesting country in that we have selective amnesia. There are people who can recite, you know, they go do reenactments of Civil War battles, but they don't think about the significance of the genocide of Native Americans and that that's in our land. They don't think about, you know, how there are still laws on the books books to this day that discriminate against people that are left over from, you know, like if you look at how our voting, for example, preventing people from voting goes all the way back to making sure certain people, women, black people, you know, the list goes on. But if you look at our voting today, what are they doing? Dismantling the post office and, you know, creating all kinds of barriers that look just like the grandfather laws of the past. So I think, unfortunately, we have historic trauma that is being replicated in different clothes, if you will, but we never really let go of the Civil War, clearly, because some people are making a reboot right now. So the show is kind of trying to look at not shaming and blaming each other, but in the way that trauma comes from somewhere. And I'll give you an example. There's a certain leader who, you know, grew up as a little kid with a de facto Nazi Klansman for a dad, and that dad screamed at him, "You're a loser, you're a loser." Well, now he's running our country and screaming at the world, "You're a loser, you're a loser."
0: Doesn't he come from the same borough you do?
1: He not only comes from the same borough of Queens, he went to the same school as my sister, so a few years apart. But I always say, you can't spell Donald Trump without trauma. You have to use the A twice. But this is what happens when childhood trauma and privilege are mingled together and you just keep letting people fail up and, you know, bankrupt themselves. Now he's bankrupting the country.
0: How does the show explore the issue of patriotism?
1: You know, I think about how patriotism, you know, if you go back to the Declaration of Independence is featured prominently in the show, and we look at how are they trying to rewrite some of us out of it altogether, right?
0: Literally. Your father was a little obsessed with
1: My father was a little obsessed with the Declaration of Independence. He could recite it from memory, not always at the most opportune times. You didn't want him at a party if he was just going to launch into the Declaration. It's not quite cocktail chat. But patriotism, I think about how the best aspects of America are people's movements. It's journalism like what you find on Democracy Now. It's people who stood up to power. That whenever people admire Americans, or, you know, if you celebrated Labor Day, thank a union, for God's sake, like right here in America. So looking at how patriotism really can be about, you know, our values and diversity, equity, inclusion. These shouldn't be curse words. This is, you know, part of what patriotism can look like, or being proud of the best aspects of America. So that's why I'm trying to sort of shift that lens, because I don't hate this country. I just am saddened and disappointed and afraid of the cliff we're going over if we abandon the best of what America can be.
0: Lonnie Bunch, the first African-American head of the Smithsonian Institution, which runs so many of the museums in Washington. Yeah. He was also happened to be the founding director of the Smithsonian's National Museum of African-American History and Culture, has stepped down under enormous pressure. Not that he has said that's the reason why. Yeah. The signs that President Trump has wanted to put up in front of various museums, saying that this information is actually not true in the museums. Those signs haven't been put up yet. But what this all means, and I mean, I think of the federal exhibit in Philadelphia at the first White House, George Washington, that talked about George Washington having slaves, has been totally dismantled. But in all of these cases, in that case, you have people continuing to read what was on in the exhibit in front of the dismantled exhibit.
1: Yeah. I mean, we're in a moment, and I think this connects up with the show. I had this idea come to me that we think democracy is won or lost at the ballot box. And really, it's won or lost at the box office. It's the movies, it's the stories, it's the television we watch, it's our museums, it's our culture, social media. Not what we're thinking about every 4 years. It's 24 hours a day, 7 days a week. Ideas that we're picking up from the culture inform how we behave as public citizens and how we vote, right? So if you don't want the truth out there because you know it would derail your agenda, you're going to put up all the signs that say, you know, pay no attention to that history behind the curtain. And you're literally going to try to erase history. This show, America Who Hurt You, is about restoring the history that has intentionally been erased in hopes that no matter how, I mean, we see it with the consolidation of media, right? If everybody is watching one mouthpiece that's connected to the president, the truth is over. Like, it's a wrap for the truth if we don't hold on to independent media, independent voices, and theater, you know, and culture.
0: So talk about where America Who Hurt You started. You start with the British accent.
1: So talk about
0: where this incubated and these parallel histories.
1: Yeah, so part of it, okay, so this is really fun to go back and forth, Amy. Thank you for being a good sport. So part of it is that, as I mentioned, it started as a podcast and we had guests like Jane Fonda talking about climate and Bryan Stevenson talking about civil rights, kind of trying to do that erasure of the truth, right? That, I mean, we're in a country where the websites are being scrubbed daily and you can just lose information, you know, right through your fingertips. But that podcast was originally hopeful and happening around the 2024 election when we hoped sanity might prevail. And then once we got the result that, frankly, still seems a little suspicious to me, speaking of, you know, rigorous honesty and truth, I sometimes worry that we're all missing the reality of what happened with that election, but that's a whole other story. Right around that time, I got a commission from Oxford University, and the irony of that is, while it was a great honor, you know, to get to, I got to be the first, they had never had a performing arts center, and part of me wants to say, oh, you're a 1,000-year-old institution, you're the, you know, oldest academic institution in the English-speaking world, and you have no arts. That should tell us why colonialism kind of played out the way it did. But it was wonderful to go there and get to develop work and perform there. But it was not lost on me that in order to write the truth about what's happening in America, I had to go to the UK because my work was being defunded. We're still trying to, I mean, you know, we know how many kind of journalists are being lost in our economy. Black women in particular, I think we've lost 500,000 jobs. They're not even, are there enough of us to lose 500,000 jobs? So we know that we're under threat as artists, as journalists, and, you know, sometimes we have to look farther afield. So Oxford is really kind of the birthplace of a particular version of America Who Hurt You, and it's been incredible to bring it back here as this 250th year and beyond, you know, our standing in the world, our reputation. Not that we were ever perfect, let's be clear. We've needed a reckoning for a long time to talk about our foreign policy, our interventions, but now we've taken the, you know, violence of our foreign policy and now we're enacting it in bigger ways on our own country, and I think we have to talk about that if we're going to survive.
0: Tony and Obie Award-winning writer and performer Sarah Jones, back in New York with her latest solo performance, America Who Hurt You, presented by the National Black Theater and Theater for a New Audience at Polanski Shakespeare Center in Brooklyn for just the next few weeks. So check it out. And that does it for our show. This week, I'll be speaking after screenings of the film about Democracy Now!, Steal a Story, Please, with the film directors here in New York at the IFC Tuesday, Wednesday at the Museum of Contemporary Art in Westport, Connecticut. Then I'll be in London, England, Friday through Monday. Friday night at 8 at the Hackney Picture House, Sunday at Cinema Lumiere in London at noon. And next Monday at the Lewis Depot near Brighton at 8 p.m. Then I head to Copenhagen, Denmark, Tuesday for the screening of Steal a Story, Please at Grand Theater at 7. Next Wednesday through Friday, I'll be in Berlin broadcasting Democracy Now! September 30th through October 2nd. On Thursday, October 1st, the film will play at Spore in Berlin at 7. Check our website for all the details at democracynow.org. I'm Amy Goodman. Thanks so much for joining us.
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includes 40,000 heavy one-ton bombs, another 20,000 MK-84 2,000-pound general-purpose bombs, another 20,000 bunker-busting warheads. While the genocide in Gaza continues, while the ethnic cleansing in the West Bank continues, we had a building collapse the other day because of damage from previous bombings. So the situation in Israel, in Gaza, in the West Bank is horrific. And we, you and I, continue to provide an annual baseline of $3.8 billion in military and weapons financing. Oh, but don't worry. Some House Democrats have voiced opposition. Oh, yeah, voice opposition. That'll help. On top of that, foreign military sales to Saudi Arabia, who now seems to be in an all-out war with Yemen, which has shut down the Red Sea. So now, not only have we got the Strait of Hormuz closed, now we've got the Red Sea closed, at least in the southerly direction. I don't remember the name of that strait. Of the Bab el-Mamad. I can't keep up with this geography. So, anyway, yeah, the world's largest purveyor of military arms has made a deal with Saudi Arabia for another cool $24.3 billion to U.S. arms manufacturers for F-35 Lightning II fighter jets to Saudi Arabia, where the 9/11 terrorists all came from. Israel is the only other customer in the region using U.S.-made F-35s in their attacks on Syria, on Lebanon. So now we have to provide Saudi Arabia with some F-35s. We can't let Israel have a military edge. We got to keep things fair and even over there because we're so magnanimous. The Orange Menace didn't get that secondhand Nobel Peace Prize for nothing. So the Iran war is widening into a full-scale regional war, some new and deadly attacks in the Strait of Hormuz, Iran taking out tankers, some U.S. military personnel targets, but we haven't heard yet about any new deaths or injury. But who knows, because they're just lying to us constantly. They have this entire 6-7 months of the war, so who knows what's actually going on. But Lockheed Martin is doing okay. Their stock gained over $9 a share this week. They're up over $60 per share for the year. So good for them. America. That's the way it works. The atrocities in U.S. concentration camps continue on a daily basis. U.S. immigration detention population has reached a staggering record high of 73,000 people, reading now from freedomunited.org. An 84% increase over the last year, and it's only growing. The U.S. government has reportedly set a quota of 3,000 arrests per day. The vast majority, law-abiding, legal immigrants. And here, same story, record profits for the private prison industry. The GEO Group finished up 1.5 points this week. Over the past year, value up 92.5%. Estimated $80 million in annual revenues. Conditions are horrific. Two main reasons. One, because these for-profit companies are cutting corners, pinch every penny. But then the other, just as important, out of the evil, fevered brain of Stephen Miller, terrorize these people, demoralize them, punish them just for being who they are. Dozens of miscarriages from pregnant prisoners in these concentration camps. Oh, there's nothing these people love more than the unborn baby, unless they die in the womb of some poor brown immigrant. States are having to fight to inspect these concentration camps because the use of these private contractors gives the states the right to inspect for state health and safety rules. But they're being denied. States are unable to enforce their own health and safety standards, their own laws. The regime, citing the Supremacy Clause of the U.S. Constitution, argues that the states don't

have the authority to regulate federal facilities. So as always, they're just finding their way around laws. Laws mean nothing to fascists. Thousands of allegations of medical mistreatment, abuse and neglect, concerns about water quality, food quality, complaints of rotten, bug-riddled food, one or two working bathrooms for over 100 people. Prisoners in these concentration camps can't see their family, have no representation, denied their basic legal rights, can't even get a translator if they need it. They might wake up one day in their concentration camp in Florida to find they're being flown to, I don't know, the Congo, and just dropped off there on an empty airstrip. They're intentionally moving people around from facility to facility. One woman from Guatemala in Maryland suddenly found herself shackled at the wrists and at the ankles, loaded into a van, headed to an airport, and shipped to a massive tent in the Texas desert 2,000 miles away from her home, her family, her lawyer. It was her second transfer since ICE arrested her at a routine immigration check-in in Baltimore. That's from the Baltimore Banner. And that also is routine now. Legal, innocent people swept up immediately following their court hearings, where they're going through the process. Everything legal. This is now the majority of the 70-plus thousand prisoners held in American concentration camps. And the goal is another 3,000 tomorrow. U.S. Representative Yasmin Ansari was able to visit one of these concentration camps in Phoenix. Concerned because of reporting from the Arizona Mirror and other outlets, an alarming number of 911 calls for people having seizures, other medical issues. She found holding rooms with no toilets, no drinking water. Other evidence of inadequate medical care, poor conditions. These concentration camps still holding children. To the point now where the United Nations is calling out the mistreatment. Dozens of migrant deaths in addition to the ICE murders on the streets of America. Back in June, the United Nations High Commissioner for Human Rights, Volker Turk, called for an independent investigation into the severe uptick in deaths in these concentration camps. And just this past week, Human Rights Watch issued a sharp critique, noting that the United States has officially reached its highest rate of immigration detention deaths in over a decade. So I ask you to do what you can. Write, call, visit your representatives in Congress. Encourage your state officials to do everything they can to protect these people. I know a lot of volunteers are going to the sites themselves to try to bring some aid, some comfort, to visit these prisoners. Certainly protests continue. So whatever you can do. And at the very least, let's not let this story fade away into the background of all the noisy headlines. We cannot let these people become invisible. That's the very least we can do to keep these poor, innocent victims, concentration camp prisoners, in the forefront of our minds, of the headlines. Share their stories. All right, so what else is going on here? Well, on Friday, the Orange Menace announced that he was banning CNN, MS Now, and Politico from the White House. No longer part of the White House press corps. Banned. And sure enough, Saturday morning, when journalists tried to enter with their regular credentials, with their press pass, their badge, they were denied. It's a digital kind of thing that identifies you. Their cards had been turned off. And then when presented at the gate on Saturday morning, confiscated. So, yeah, yet another authoritarian attack on free press. We can't ignore it. We can't let it happen. We can't just let it be part of the torrent of stories that we tend to ignore because we're overwhelmed. That's the whole point. Anyway, just thought I'd mention it. In
very much related story, the United States has fallen to 64th place among 180 countries and territories in the Reporters Without Borders 2026 World Press Freedom Index. We're right behind Botswana and one place ahead of Panama. The U.S. ranked 57th last year. So, yeah, Reporters Without Borders puts out a list every year. This current ranking came out, obviously, before the events of this weekend. I'm sure in next year's list we'll drop a few more rungs down the ladder. Another story over the weekend that is vitally important, even though I know there's war going on and AI is going to kill us and climate crisis is going to kill us. I know there are important things. But I'm not going to ignore what's happening at the Kennedy Center. The Orange Menace wants to tear it down. Quite literally. And who's going to stop him at this point? I fail to see how he could be stopped. Congress, what are they going to do? The courts, what are they going to do? There's already one court order. Well, you can't do it for 30 days. You have to give us 30 days notice before you start swinging that wrecking ball. So, I'm afraid it's really going to happen. Yeah, these stories, they're all big. In fact, it's all too big. The war in Iran, spiraling. Putin's war on Ukraine spiraling out of control. There's legitimate fear that it's going to spread into and across Europe, now we're hearing. The ridiculous tariffs, the economy, affordability, what little food we can afford is poisoning us. There's a new recall every damn day. Fruits, vegetables, meat, cheese, you name it, it's been recalled. The attack on voting rights, the attack on, well, all of our rights. It's all just too much. And how do we respond? Some of us get overwhelmed and turn it all off. We purge all news and politics from our feed. On one hand, I can't blame you. On the other hand, you just can't do that. So how do we respond? People go out and protest like they did at the Kennedy Center. That was pretty cool. Thousands of people physically surrounded the Kennedy Center, arm in arm, holding hands. Beautiful. All for it. We've got the midterms coming up, so people are very much focused on electoral politics. And then if and when the right person is elected, then they can pass laws. They can create new regulations. Brr, guys. We're always reacting rather than acting. Each issue seen as its own individual problem, unrelated to the rest. And so we play this horrible, tragic game of whack-a-mole. It's not working. It's not working. Our problems are too big for this pattern to continue. We are sinking. And it's even more fundamental than that. The problems themselves are embedded in the very systems we've created. Like an ancient spider or dinosaur feather that's trapped in amber. You can't get to the feather or the spider until you break the amber. We can't get to the real problem until we break the system. So we have to break free of this false binding architecture we've built around ourselves. For example, the AI problem that everybody's worried about. What looks like is going to hold us back from solving the runaway AI problem is in the nature of relationships. Relationships between the US and China, which always has to be competitive. The relationship between rival tech giants. People say, oh, well, Sam Altman and the rest, just regulate yourselves if you're so concerned. Well, that's ridiculous. That's like asking two boxers in the ring to fight each other without a referee. Oh, you can regulate yourselves. The relationship between the two boxers is one of competition, of winning and losing. Just like the relationship between tech giants. NVIDIA, the chip maker, has a different relationship with the AI guys, with the data centers.
they need to sell the chips. So that's their role in the relationship. Got to sell things, got to make a profit, got to sell more and more, have to satisfy our stockholders. So to solve the problem, we have to get to it. We have to break through these relationships. Any problem to be solved is entombed in the very nature of these relationships, which are based on competition, winners and losers. Profit must be maximized. And God forbid we question those assumptions. It's unthinkable. The nature of our very thinking works against us. What we believe, especially those unquestioned assumptions, it's all embedded, trapped in a set of rules, in an architecture from which we must break free. So let's just try. Let's try to do that. Question every assumption. Well, NVIDIA needs to make a profit. Why? Why do they need to make a profit? The race for supremacy in AI between companies and between nations? Well, that's just competition. That's just natural. Is it, though? Is it? I don't know how the hell we're ever going to be able to diagnose a problem accurately, let alone solve the problem, until we break free of this fossilized resin of our own thinking. So, that's what I want to spend the rest of the time here talking about. It's kind of a, well, I do this every once in a while. It's kind of a reset. I feel I need to do it every, I don't know, every couple of months. I often use the expression, I know I've used it recently, the world we have and the world we want. We're forced to operate in the world we have. There's no choice in the matter. But that doesn't mean we're forced to participate in much of the rules, laws, customs, traditions. Yeah, we have to live and to a certain extent operate in the world that we have. But our active participation should be more conscious of the world we want. And I don't think we're there most of the time. I think it's way too easy to give up. It's way too easy to forget. And so, I don't know about you, but I need these reminders. I need these resets. So let's get down to basics. Where I am right now, it's all about indigenous wisdom, pre-colonial culture. Now, this is not nostalgic. Don't think of it that way. It's more like just, I'm talking about a mindset that we need to have. So it's not nostalgic. It's not going back. It's discovery. It's rediscovery. It's recovery. We need to recover. We need to heal from the wounds of settler colonialism. Find people who really can tell you about settler colonialism and what it's done to us. I mean, the psychic wounds are deep. We're separated from each other by race. We're separated from plants and animals, separated from the earth itself. I mean, some of this may sound very familiar to you. Maybe you're well-read on the subject. Maybe you consider yourself an enlightened person. Great. Happy for you. But as much as you might want to believe you've got it all figured out, consciously or subconsciously, most of us, I think, are just not there. God, I know I'm working on it. Yeah, I mean, we feel real good about ourselves, about the way we're thinking, about the way we approach the world. But we still carry very fundamental, basic assumptions that we just take for granted. Buying and selling, transactions, debt, interest. The so-called natural adversarial relationship between bosses and labor. It's not natural. Private ownership of the earth itself, let alone its resources. These are very basic assumptions that I think, I don't know, I would wager that most of us carry. Private ownership of the machines, private ownership of the digital resources, private ownership of data. I mean, while we argue about the details on the surface, politics and money and all this culture war BS, the real problems, and then therefore the real solutions, are so much deeper.
I'll give you just one example. All right, ultra-processed food. It's killing us. That's just fact. We could regulate against the harms of processed food, and that pits government against corporate interests. Oh, what a complicated problem. Well, this is extremely shallow surface thinking. In the example of ultra-processed food, it's much more valuable to think about the why. W-H-Y. You know, like a child, a small child, who continues to ask why after every answer you give them. Why can't we have hot dogs? Well, I suppose we can have a hot dog once in a while, but we're not having them tonight, and we can't have them every night because they're not healthy. Well, why? Well, they have bad ingredients. Well, why do they sell them then? Well, they're cheap to make. They're easy to sell. Why? Well, company has to make money. Why? Well, we all have to make money. Why? To live. Why? See, that's all you have to do. Just keep asking the child's why. And you get there pretty quickly. Again, this is just one example. There are hundreds. Name any topic. Why are people mad at the president? Why is healthcare hard to afford? Why are there poor people? Why are there poor nations? And regardless of your starting point, regardless of the original question, a few of those whys are really going to take you somewhere. It's like the 6 degrees game. In fact, that's exactly what it is. I challenge you to try it. Start with any problem. Break it down with a simple why question. And within about 6 degrees, or 6 whys, you'll get there. You'll get to the deeper questions and answers. Respect for each other. Respect for the earth. Money and power divide us. They put some people over others. It creates scarcity. Scarcity is not real. By the way, if you don't get to these fundamentals, it means you gave up too early. So, for example, why do people need money? Well, because they do. That's just the way it is. Beware of that's just the way it is answer. Especially beware of, well, that's just human nature. That's the way we are. Well, that's when the kid needs to ask, why? And that's when you need to say, I don't know. I don't know is a very, very different answer than that's the way it is. That's just the way it is stops conversations. It stops the problem solving. I don't know, on the other hand, invites further inquiry. Well, why don't I know? What can I do about it? How can I learn? Decolonize. It's all about that. It's all about healing and recovery from colonialism that exploited indigenous peoples. It stole heritage from the children of the colonizers. We absolutely have to regenerate indigenous systems. Again, going forward, not going back. Don't think of it that way. Regenerate, reinvigorate, respect, honor, employ indigenous systems. Especially regarding money and borders, what you and I talk about all the time here. The very concept of ownership. Now, this is not a thought exercise. It's not a party game. It's a necessary reframing. Our lives literally depend on it. Nuclear proliferation, runaway AI, the climate crisis, the degradation of lives created by massive wealth inequality, the hoarding of resources, the taking of our natural lives, commodified into data points and sold back to us for a price, locking us into a system behind the walls of a modern, commodified, digital company town. So no, it's not a thought exercise. Asking the why questions, going deeper, is not a game. It's the most fundamental, most important, most vital thing we can do right now. And it is practical, because we have to act based on what we find. So if we're going to act appropriately, effectively, we better have some idea what we're after and act on it in our personal lives, in our social lives, in the workplace, how and what we consume, what we buy,
to what we give our attention, how or if we participate in government, how we vote. So ask a few why questions. Find some answers. Let those answers form or change your values. See, I think that's a fundamental problem right there. I think most of us have just completely given up on the process. We've just stopped. Whatever we learned in school or from the preacher or from our parents, we never gave it a second thought. What we know, what we learn, what we value has everything to do with who we are and how we live on this earth and how we impact not only our own lives, but the lives of everybody else. So it's kind of damned important. If you're not consistently on an ongoing basis questioning, at least examining what you know, examining your values, then we're stuck exactly in the world we have. And there's no chance, there's no hope of achieving the world we want. So examine your values. And then do everything you can to live your life in a way that conforms with those values, that reflects those values, that promotes those values. Now, I'm not claiming to have any ultimate answers. I'm telling you where I am today, and I'm suggesting a way for each of us to go a little deeper. And I hope all of us can come together for that better world, because we need a better world. But there's the world we have and the world we want. And maybe I should add the world we need, because want and need aren't always the same thing. So yeah, we don't have a choice. We're forced to live in the world we have. But we have so much more freedom than people tend to realize, whether or not to participate in the world we've been given. It sounds a little trite, but there's some truth to it. The only way to change the world is to live those changes. I don't know. Fake it till you make it. Dress for the job you want. If that helps you relate. Act in the world in a way that helps to create the world you want. It is easy to give up. It is easy to forget. So every once in a while, I do this to remind myself and to remind you. Let's reset. Let's get down to the basics. And let's build a better world. All right. 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Follow us on Blue Sky and Substack. Peter Donalds wrote and performed our theme song. All right. I love you. I'll see you out there.

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0: 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This podcast is dedicated to uplifting the voices of those who share an artistic vision and are community-focused or work to make a difference in society. I am honored to introduce Margaret Rose Stevens, an Oneida entrepreneur, researcher, and community leader whose work explores the intersections of Indigenous entrepreneurship, leadership, and community. She is the founder of Margaret Rose Enterprises, co-founder of She Rises Collective, Indigenous Women in Business, and a doctoral candidate researching matriarchy as a framework for entrepreneurship in Indigenous communities. Welcome. Is there anything you would like me to add before we dive in?
1: Thank you for having me. Of course. I wanted to add that I have four beautiful children, ages 21, 15, 13, and 6, and they are my reason for the path that I'm on.
0: Thank you. First, another thank you for your journey here. How was the drive from Oneida?
1: It was good. It was raining, but I have a big family. I have four kids, and I come from a big family, so I always appreciate the alone time and being able to cruise with the music that I want. So, good times.
0: Yes. To begin, with all these impressive titles and accomplishments, would you like to tell us where your journey began?
1: Oh gosh, where my journey began. With my family, my parents. I grew up at an early age with an alcoholic father. We experienced domestic violence, poverty, and being evicted from homes, food stamps, all that stuff. And they continued to fight for their relationship, for us, and for their people. Mm-hmm. And so I was very, very fortunate to grow up in that. Experience the bad, experience the struggle, but also experience and embody, growing through that. Mm-hmm. So with my parents, so that's where it all began. They really created a home that was meant to provide us with the best possible knowledge and experience to be good people.
0: Mm-hmm. Yeah. Like from growing up in that type of household, like what motivated you to maybe like change your story, or like what motivated you to really work hard and accomplish all that you have?
1: I think that was instilled in us by my parents too. Mm-hmm. They came from poverty and not having a lot of support, mm-hmm. To being very good, doing well for themselves. And so that was instilled in us by just seeing them work. So it was kind of just very fortunate to watch that and to that be a part of our upbringing.
0: Thank you. What would you say is your proudest accomplishment?
1: My proudest accomplishment right now, I would say my kids, of course, because mm-hmm. they're great kids and they're kind and compassionate. Right now, my biggest accomplishment is doing my own shadow work.
0: Oh, wow.
1: And finding myself and being able to walk in this world, removing those masks I had for so many years. Mm-hmm. That right now is my biggest accomplishment because it's so freeing.
0: Mm-hmm. I agree. Like even myself, like in high school and things, it's like finding yourself is really difficult, especially mm-hmm. like with like trying to fit in with everyone and around you. And I feel like that is like always a lesson you're learning throughout the year. So yeah. I relate to that journey.
1: Yeah. And I think that's like, we go through phases in life because I'm 42. So like, mm-hmm. it felt like every 10 years I was kind of going through this transformation, So, yep.
0: Mm, thank you. Can you tell us about all the awards you've been crowned?
1: I don't have a whole lot, but, So 40 under 40, I was 40 under 40 recipient for the National Center for American Enterprise Development, American Indian mm-hmm. Enterprise Development. So RES is a big conference for economic development and entrepreneurship in Las Vegas every year. Mm-hmm. And so I got 40 under 40, which is a recognition of professionals under the age of 40 for that particular year. And I got that in 2010. Mm-hmm. And so at that time, I was just out of my master's degree from KU, go Jayhawks. And and I was in Zacatecas, Mexico, doing installation or installing solar panels into small schools, communities. Mm-hmm. And so that was kind of like the, you know, what got me the award, I guess, is the work I was doing. Yeah.
0: That's awesome.
1: Yeah, it was super fun. Yeah. Eye opening.
0: Mm-hmm.
1: Yeah.
0: What would you say has been one of your major struggles professionally throughout this change, making progress?
1: Oh, man. That's a whole podcast itself. My biggest struggle is what I'm finding now is ADHD and being neurodivergent, just being different in a world that glorifies being this like normal, or you know, like
0: quotation marks.
1: Yeah, normal quotation marks. Are you know, social norms and all that stuff, and socially accepted ways of being beautiful and successful. So I've been working really hard to just be myself in my work too, because there's moments in my life where I was able to be myself, but then as soon as I go into a professional place, especially if there's a lot of like the business entrepreneurship governance space tends to be really male dominated.
0: Yeah.
1: And so then I put those masks right back on. Mm-hmm. And so now I'm learning to just be myself, and that my gift is in that uniqueness, and that people look to that as inspiration. And it's not like a burden or a barrier of mine. So I forgot the question, but that's where I was going.
0: No, you're getting into really meaningful content.
1: Okay.
0: And to me, like, I feel like I also feel very inspired by you. And I feel like a lot of people, especially in that business like environment, like being able to be authentic and open up really inspires others. Like, I think people probably feed off your energy. So
1: I'm starting to see that now that I'm in my power. You know, before I was trying to be this person, I was trying to be that person and trying to, you know, be in their power. But we all have our own. It's just finding that, you know, and how that speaks. I will say that I use astrology a lot.
0: Oh.
1: Yes. Astrology has changed my life. Oops. Because I, because of the ADHD and neurodivergence, because of how I grew up, I have a lot of insecurities, CPTSD, complex post-traumatic stress syndrome, which is not like I had major events. It's just a continuous way of how, I don't know. I don't want to get in too much to that, but... Yeah. Anyway, because of that, I lost my train of thought. ADHD.
0: You're elaborating like on astrology. So what does that look like?
1: Yeah. So the astrology helped me see that I am just me, and that the things that I have that I struggle with and that are my strengths are not because I'm good or bad. It's because that's just who I am. Mm-hmm. And so I was able to accept myself more fully. Because my astrology says this is something that may be a challenge for you. And I was like, it was my entire life. And to be able to look at it through a different lens and to use it as a gift, that's been super helpful. And the way I look at astrology is it's the stars. And as Indigenous people, we've always looked to the stars to guide us. So there's some sacred knowledge there. And it's been helping me. So
0: I'll probably look into that too. And I know you were talking about, like, insecurities and things that we all have. So, like, in a moment of doubt, like, in, let's say, your journey of your progress of working, like, can you elaborate, like, on how you overcame that? I know you talked about astrology, but was there any other thought processes or maybe, like, experiences that, like, opened your eyes that maybe you can get past your situation?
1: Yeah, so what I would say is act as if at times. So on my worst days, I'll go all out with my outfit and my makeup and my hair. You know, I'll go all out and make myself feel better. If you have the ways and means, I'll get the nails done. And that helps just like, especially with neurodivergent folks, like if you feel all pulled together, there's a sense of confidence there so that you can move from, right?
0: Yes.
1: So you have your baseline, like, oh, I look good. Okay, at least there's that. So, and then there's moments where even though you feel like you're acting as if and you're all ready and people are like, oh yeah, she's confident, this, that. But then there's a moment where maybe you get asked a question or maybe you're on the spot and you don't know the answer. It's just to be authentic. I don't know.
0: Yeah.
1: I'm not sure. You know, oh, I failed at that. Dang it. So it's like just being honest and authentic. And it's really scary because a lot of times I feel like people try to cover their mistakes.
0: Yeah.
1: And then we're kind of continuously digging this hole for ourselves. Mm-hmm. Keep covering. And that's something common for ADHD folks too, because we forget a lot. So yeah, it's just act as if, but also be authentic. And when you're not sure about something, ask people, because people love being mentors too. Mm-hmm. So did that answer?
0: Yeah.
1: A little bit?
0: Yeah, thank you. Like, I also agree with that. Like, in my situation in school and things like that, like, when I put my nice little outfit on, my makeup and everything, like, yeah, I just feel ready for the day, even though I have no idea what's going to happen today. Like, who knows? Like, I'm going to get pushed in the hallway. Like, no.
1: Yeah.
0: But just, like, putting that extra effort, I think I also agree, like, a big confidence booster.
1: Yeah. Mm-hmm.
0: Can you share a few of your experiences consulting female Indigenous entrepreneurs?
1: I see female Indigenous entrepreneurs, and once they get the support, what I've seen is that not a lot of people tell them how amazing they are. Mm-hmm. Not a lot of people tell them that their ideas are awesome and that they can go somewhere. And so what I love is being able to be that voice for them, mm-hmm, and seeing their own spark develop, mm-hmm, and their business starts, you know, to flourish. Because I can give somebody a business template, I can give somebody all this stuff, but a lot of times it's really just, are we confident enough? Are we loving enough of ourselves? Do we believe in our gift? Do we believe in what we're providing to the world? And sometimes when you're doing, like, maybe a sock business, you may be like, I don't know how this provides to the world. You know, yeah, I may not be confident in my whatever I could do. Or maybe you're making bracelets, but you never know. I've seen so many things that have inspired others, that have blown up to be great businesses. You know, there's plenty of sock businesses. So you never know. You just got to keep putting it out there and know that failure will come. That was the scariest part for me all the time. It still is. But now when failure comes, I'm able to pivot so fast because I've had so many failures.
0: Mm-hmm.
1: And it's like, you know, that's going to happen. And instead of sitting and ruminating in that feeling of loss or inadequacy, jump to the next. Learn from what you did and keep going. That's the thing. Keep going. That's hard. Yeah.
0: And like adapting to those challenges and different, like, as you were saying, like pivoting, when I think of, like, let's say, like, I used to play basketball, right? So it's like, well, there's a lot of barriers there blocking me. So it's like pivoting to the next direction, yeah, to find your way, even though it might not be perfect all the time.
1: Yeah. Yeah. Mm-hmm. Sometimes you do have to push through too, but yeah. As long as you find your gift, that's the biggest thing, like finding what you bring to this world. And actually astrology helps you do that because we have three signs. We have our sun sign, which is our gift, our spark, you know, the sun brings life. And then we have our rising sign, which provides us with our, like, purpose here on earth. So whether you believe it's from a spiritual aspect of, you know, God, creator, gave you this gift to bring to earth, or from scientific biological standpoint of, mm-hmm, this is where I was born at this time, the sun, the moon were at this time, and all of this is energy that we're part of, and that's what created me. You can look at it from both points. It's still very valid to who we are. And then our moon sign tells us how we're going to bring about that gift and that purpose. So those things really helped me figure out my path, mm-hmm, and my work and everything. So finding your purpose, however you want to do that, don't have to be astrology.
0: Mm-hmm. I really like that perspective and how you, like, narrated that for us.
1: Mm-hmm. Thank you. I love astrology.
0: I heard that you actually have a podcast. Can you tell us an overview on what that's about?
1: My podcast is something that's I've been talking about for 2 or 3 years, and it was a fear factor of not wanting to do it, not wanting to share my voice, because in the past I have a strong voice. My Mercury is in Leo.
0: Ooh.
1: So that means I have a strong voice, but when I'm in my shadow self, it sounds like I'm arrogant. So you know, there's balances.
0: Yeah.
1: Anyway, that fear factor was there, but I finally just do it. And I started by like sharing on Snaps and Instagram, oh, yeah. like little things that I had a strong opinion on. And people were so responsive to that. And there are some people that like have actually even had people stop talking to me.
0: Wow.
1: And so you do have to take that, because some people are, you know, sometimes you just don't like each other. Yeah. And
0: that's okay.
1: Yeah. And sometimes you do make mistakes. Like I said, my Mercury's in Leo, so sometimes I can come off really arrogant and I'm have a quick wit. So, you know, like sometimes I can't stop it. What was the question again?
0: I was asking you about your podcast.
1: Oh, okay. Mm-hmm. Yeah. So my podcast is called Between Us, and I really wanted to focus on relationships. Mm-hmm. So I was divorced in 2023, I think. And then so I was like entered the dating world, and that was like almost traumatic for me. I'm like, this is a little bit different than I was with my ex since I was 20.
0: I see.
1: To like 30, it was like 18 years or something, 38. Mm-hmm. So I didn't know much of anything. And now social media is such a big factor mm-hmm. in our relationships, not even like romantically. So, yeah, it was kind of traumatizing. And so I started asking questions on Facebook about little bitty things. And I think one was like, if you're dating someone or someone's pursuing you, should they be liking other women's like selfies, yeah. especially if they're like, you know, the big cleavage and all that stuff. You know what I mean? Yeah. There's like a specific kind. So I, because someone did that to me, and I'm like, I felt disrespected. Mm-hmm. But am I old school? Am I old? I don't know. Yeah, so I put it on, weird. Yeah, I put it on Facebook. And I had responses from people from ages 18 to 70 something.
0: Wow.
1: And genuine responses. It wasn't like they were joking or making fun of like maybe me for being so sensitive, or also like on my side, like hating on men. They were genuinely responding to it. And that caught my eye. And then there were people who would tag me in a post or a meme related to my post a week later. I'm like, okay, this is a hot topic for everyone. And I also see a lot of relationship issues being single. You see a lot of different things that you wouldn't see when you're married.
0: Yeah.
1: That was eye-opening for me as well. I was living a very filtered life. Mm-hmm. And anyway, yeah, that was my inspiration. I'm like, people want to talk about this, and I want to know about it. So why not start doing it? And so that's what I did.
0: That's amazing. Where can people find your podcast?
1: On YouTube.
0: On YouTube? Right,
1: well, in coming soon. I gotta get over that fear factor and the ADHD.
0: Honestly, like I would definitely listen to your podcast.
1: Thank you. And a lot of people say that because I'm honest. Again, that pushes people away sometimes, and I just have to accept that, because sometimes the people I push away I really appreciate and love. But again, I can't go on this next phase of my life not being myself. So it, you know, it is what it is. But when you come from love and compassion and you don't take those things personally, those relationships can mend, you know, and that takes some effort to just kind of bring, because I'm a fighter type of person. So let's argue about this, or let's fight about this. I don't know. But like pushing that back and just like letting people be people.
0: Mm-hmm.
1: Yeah.
0: Rumor has it that you took a teenage dating class with my father. Can you please elaborate on that experience and like key takeaways?
1: Oh man, I was not expecting that experience to be so emotional for me. Mm. I remember getting so defensive at a video they shared of the movie. Man, I'm gonna forget about it. It's Jennifer Aniston, and anyway, it was like a male and female. They were arguing about some simple marriage stuff. Mm-hmm. And some people in the crowd were defending the man, and some were, I was like, what? How could you? You know, because like I saw myself in the woman in that clip. And so I only saw myself a lot. And so what that experience opened up to me is like, okay, there is that other side. I'm just blocking. So in my marriage, I did have a part in the negative things. Mm-hmm. You know, he wasn't all bad, and we didn't end our marriage because he was all bad. Like I had a part in that too. So that was eye opening. I just wish that kind of stuff should be core curriculum for our kids, mm-hmm. you know, Yeah, it was fun. And then getting to know your dad, it was like right away, boom, we knew we were kind of like, hey, you're cool. And we find out we're both cancers. So, yeah, his birthday is 2 days before mine.
0: Dang.
1: Yeah.
0: Touching on building strong relationships over the year, what is your outlook on women entrepreneurs leveling the playing field against their male counterparts in the future?
1: These men are scared.
0: I mean,
1: sorry. When you and this is something I had to learn, because once you find your power, you see how scared some men are of that, and they will try to stifle that. Unfortunately, still today, and they stifle it in front of your face, to your face, through passive aggressiveness, or behind your back. There's just slight comments that they say to their friends or whatever to demean you and diminish you. And they can do that here, you know, different friend groups. And, you know, so you do have that happen as a strong woman. But also, I found such a great network in women entrepreneurs. Mm-hmm. My biggest supporters, all women. The men supporters in my life tend to be more critical. They come from a place of fear. And women tend to come from a place of almost survival,
0: yeah.
1: Of like, this has to be done, mm-hmm. or we need this in our community, you know. And I'm not saying men don't have that either. It's just from my experience and how they mentor you,
0: mm-hmm.
1: is like men tend to come from a place of fear. And maybe that's because I was looking like to my dad and my brothers and uncles and things like that. But yeah, women have been my biggest supporters through and through. And of course, not all women are safe women either.
0: Yeah, that's true.
1: And unfortunately, you know, I learned that too. But a lot of times, you know, they're just acting from a place of hurt or, you know, feeling of inadequacy. So yeah, women entrepreneurs are amazing. What I love is that women have a natural, innate sense of nurturing for others and community. And so anytime you support a woman in business, you're supporting community, kids, their family, you know, because that's what we naturally do. And so I think that's why I found such amazing mentorship in women, because that's just kind of like, you know, you can do it. Hey, you know, this is what happened. This is what you can do. Let me know if you need help. I'm here for you. That's what I got from women often.
0: Mm-hmm.
1: And it's awesome. And there's a balance, right? So men have their purpose too, and that's to demean. I love men. Just kidding. I have been called a man hater before, but
0: maybe a compliment.
1: Yeah. Nowadays, right? No, I do. My dad was amazing. You know, I love my dad. But and men in general. To reiterate that. They get so sensitive, you know, so I try to be nice. But men, like, they have their purpose, so it's preparing you for the worst, kind of. So they're protectors. And so when they would tell me, oh, you know, I don't know, this and that, I was taking it if they didn't believe in me.
0: Mm-hmm.
1: And they didn't believe in my voice and my ideas and my creativity, but it was they were trying to protect me from failure. So they were projecting their own insecurities onto me.
0: Yeah.
1: So that was, yeah.
0: Yeah.
1: I kind of went on a rant, but.
0: You're good.
1: Yeah.
0: To me, like, I feel like finding that community of women, as you were talking about, is so important. Like, I found my group of friends and Michael, all these mm-hmm. girls, and then, like, we all studied together, and I feel like it's just so, that bond is so tight. For others, like, trying to find that, like, what are your recommendations? Because sometimes it can be hard to find that supportive community. Like, what did that journey look like to you, finding your people?
1: You really have to do your inner work, your shadow work. That's where anything starts, I believe, doing the work. And we sometimes don't even realize what our triggers are. And so it really takes time to pay attention to, where do I get mad? Where do I get nervous? Where do my hands get clammy? When is my chest starting to, you know, all that stuff. So the body keeps a score. I haven't read that book, but I keep hearing it, so I need to.
0: Okay. Recommendation for everyone.
1: Sorry, I have so many. That's why I'm trying to get my podcast and everything going, because I have so many. What was I saying?
0: No, you're good. Like talking about finding that group of strong
1: supporters. Oh, okay. Yeah. So everything starts with inner work, because when you have a group of friends, they're not always going to be perfect, right?
0: Yeah.
1: I'm not perfect. I make mistakes. We all get distracted, and there's life and kids and everything. So doing the inner work will help you in a friend group, because you'll get hurt by friends sometimes. Mm-hmm. We don't always say the right things. We don't always do the right things. Sometimes we don't show up when we should, you know. Mm-hmm. And that's just human, and that's life. So it's really doing that inner work to accept you as you are and realize that sometimes when a friends don't show up, it's because they can't. You know, they got their own things going, you know. So, mm-hmm. and then keep showing up. So I do rollerblading every Sunday with a group of friends.
0: So cool.
1: Yeah. But my one friend, she's awesome. I love her. She's a doula. I've been a doula for years. Nikita, she texts me like, hey, how's it going? So I feel like that's her way of like motivating me, because otherwise I will sit on the couch and watch YouTube, you know. Mm-hmm. Yeah, or my shows or whatever. So it takes effort to have friends. Mm-hmm. And not everybody wants to do that and put themselves out there. Because it's like, you know, exposing almost. You're being vulnerable, mm-hmm. your vulnerable self with other women versus like your parents or maybe a partner is different than doing that with other women.
0: Mm-hmm.
1: But it's so rewarding, because in your toughest moments, those are the ones that are going to be there mm-hmm. and know how to be there for you. Again, you have family and the men in your life that will be there for you too and the best they can. But a lot of times women will know your experience and know how mm-hmm. to be there for you.
0: Yeah, I feel like the most relatable, able to connect with them.
1: Yeah.
0: And I feel like another part of like accepting like who you are and your faults and like building relationships is also like communicating with your friends about certain things. Or like when something happens, to be like, hey, like I realize maybe I could have been a little too rude when I said this, but I didn't mean it that way. Or certain things are like, next time when I make you feel comfortable, can you express that to me? So I think stepping up is really important too.
1: And I think that's something that your generation is probably way better at than ours.
0: Mm. Why do you like, think that?
1: It's that vulnerability. Mm. It's really hard for people to like say, I'm sorry and that I made a mistake. And talk through that. So I think that for my age, like, I don't know if we always even talk like that. Mm-hmm. It's just having that space, like understanding, like there may be a moment and then we'll just kind of be quiet, or like, you know, we go about our business for a few days and then we come back and we don't really talk about it unless it's really serious.
0: Mm-hmm.
1: So it's just like kind of like letting go. But I think communicating it is much better too.
0: For those on the edge of like starting a business, what would you advise them?
1: I would be, this comes from a neurodivergent ADHD mind. I would work on your structure.
0: Oh.
1: For me, I would have worked on my structure. And that, for me, that means operational systems like accounting, marketing, all of these things, and get a good picture. If you're a visual person, if you're like, I don't know, I'm a visual, so I don't know any other learners. Like having a picture of how your operations and structures are going to be.
0: Mm-hmm.
1: And then, so what I'm doing now with my consulting is doing run through.
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I'll tell you why in a minute. I'm your host, Greg St. Arnold, and you're tuned in to WXRWLP Milwaukee River West Radio, 104.1 FM on your FM dial, riverwestradio.com, streaming live around the world. Yes, we are here. We listen to a little Drug City by the OCs this morning. And as I mentioned, we got a special show. It's the show that many of you have probably been waiting for. It's the half-hour show. We got a shortened Milwaukee Free Press Radio half-hour today because, like many working stiffs, I have a job to do for which I am compensated in, you know, salary. So I got to go. I got to leave a little early for a work engagement today. But that's okay. It's especially okay because you may have heard at the beginning of the show, you know, this time slot, we have like a replay loop, you know, because like not every single minute of every day is programmed at River West Radio. So there's like a loop of the programs that are run over and over for the times when nobody's broadcasting live. And this time happens to be scheduled with a previous show of mine. So you heard the beginning of Bank Shot by Operation Ivy. And then we cut to Drug City by the OCs. And so you're gonna get that full hour, whether you like it or not. If somebody has you like taped down and has 104.1 FM on the radio next to you and you're forced to listen to it, you're going to get it. All right. But we still got some fun stuff to do. We're just going to cram it into our half hour show. The most fun thing that I'm going to do in the next couple seconds is try a new drink from the Daily Bird. The Dirty Bird is the drink that I ordered this morning. I'm usually just a straight up, like black. Well, I get plain coffee and then I add a little bit of half and half, a little sugar. But, this morning I was like, you know what? I want to try something different. I'm going to give it a little taste and then I'll tell you about it when we come back. We're going to listen to some tunes first though.

Good, the Bad, and the Ugly by The Ventures on this beautiful Thursday morning. You know, some people might look at the state of the world today. They might look at the gray skies over Milwaukee. They might see the puddles out on Center Street. They might say, it's not beautiful. It's gray. It's dark. Depressing. And you know, that's understandable if you feel that way. I feel that way. A little slice of me feels that way, but a bigger slice of me feels like this is a beautiful day. It's great to be alive. I was, as I mentioned, I went next door, picked up a beverage from the Daily Bird, and I was chatting with one of our beloved baristas over there, and I said, you know, I'm going to try something different today. I don't know if you can pick it up in my throat, but I'm hopefully on the mend, you know, nearing, let's say, 80% from a little affliction, little sinus infection-y thingy combined with some allergies. But I said, you know, let me try something that maybe will not slam the system as hard as like a strong cup of coffee. So I saw this Dirty Bird. And the Dirty Bird, it's chai, turmeric, a little bit of honey, and a little bit of cayenne. And I was like, is there caffeine in chai? Because I need a little caffeine. And the barista, Mr. Fish, he informed me that there is a little bit of caffeine in chai, less than a shot of espresso. But the Dirty Bird also has a shot of espresso in it. And I was like, oh, depresso? Like, it just said, like, total Freudian slip, which I was like, oh, yeah, that's probably a good indicator of where I'm at this morning. But, you know, I'm sipping it here. I'm sipping the Dirty Bird, and it is a little change of pace, man. It's different. I recommend it. Change things up a little bit. Got to try new things. All right, what do we got going on? The old show today. Well, I want to let you know, there's a hot commodity in the neighborhood. There's a hot giveaway that just posted, 13 hours ago on the Facebook. Lakefront Brewery. Love Lakefront Brewery. Great place. Great beer, great food, great ambiance, great community presence. Big Lakefront Brewery fan myself. They're giving away 50-gallon food-grade plastic drums, completely free. Just go get them. Okay, so they get all these drums, I don't know, it's part of their production process, and then they don't have a use for them, so they're just giving them away to the community. On their Facebook post, please, pretty please, help us whittle down this ever-growing pile of 50-gallon food-grade plastic drums. They're free. Come take as many as you'd like from the south end of the Lakefront Brewery parking lot. First come, first served. Can't do holds. But if you call the brewery at 414-372-8800, they can let you know if there are any out there at the current time. They replenish the pile every Monday. So Monday, late afternoon, best time to check. Now, there's a funny little thing here. It says, if anyone has a creative use for these, please tag, as long as they are not Walter White related. And they're looking for somebody to take care of this stuff on a regular basis. Now, any creative ideas? Ryan says, I'm going to make a raft and go down the river with them. That would actually be pretty sweet, you know? I guess... Yeah, well, hopefully he posts a picture. I'd love to see what that looked like. Stacy, also on Facebook, says they make great container gardens if you cut in half and drill drainage holes. And she's got a picture, and I do believe that those would be great container gardens. Looks like she's got, let me just see if I can get this picture. She's got some tomatoes. Ooh, they look like they would be perfect for like a tomato plant. Maybe she's got a few trees starting off in some of these. So, no, they're all tomatoes, actually. I'm looking closer now. She's got the 50-gallon drum. Cut it in half. Put in your tomato cage. Plant your tomato.
drill some holes in the bottom so you got a little drainage, and you got free, reused, recycled, straight from the source, from Lakefront Brewery, containers for your container gardening. Now, I don't know. Somebody has infected me with this idea that, like, plastics can be a little bit, maybe not always great for human when we come into contact with them for sustained periods of time. Maybe you want to throw a liner in there, is what I'm saying. But maybe not. Doesn't look like Stacy has any liners in there, and she's doing well enough to post it on Facebook, so whatever. Don't let me pee in your Cheerios here. Pee in your container garden. So yeah, that's an exciting thing going on in the neighborhood. I got a little more, I don't want to say more substantive. There's plenty of substance there. I got something that's a little bit more like broadly, applicable beyond just the neighborhood here where people might be able to get those big 50 gallon food grade containers. So I'm going to talk about that. It has to do with the bus system. And then, yeah, I mean, we're just going to, like, talk about the bus system and then maybe some other light topics like, I don't know, the billions of dollars that our country is wasting on wars that are completely upsetting the world order, diminishing our place in it, causing havoc throughout other societies due to rising fuel prices. We'll get into that in a little bit. But we're going to listen to this song first. It's called Do You Love the Nazis? And it's by The Kids.

The Kids, a Belgian punk band from the 1970s with Do You Love the Nazis? Off the album, The Kids. That one, gonna give me a little extra work in post-production. Although, I gotta say, man, of all the things that the FCC is gonna go after broadcast stations about these days, I don't know if you have much of a case for, like, the usual obscenity type stuff, considering the crap that comes out of people's mouths in positions of power, our president. And also, like, he's opened the door. I'm putting the blame where it lands, or where it belongs, but a lot of people have kind of taken his cue, and I feel like our discourse has become quite coarse, if I may say. To that point, I was watching, as I do occasionally, some city commissions, some hearings, some things going on in the local government, and the September 3rd meeting of the Fire and Police Commission was a packed affair. It was so well attended that they had to open an overflow room. And a couple things were interesting of note about this Fire and Police Commission meeting. I have, you know, followed FPC relatively closely the last 5-6 years, but I hadn't watched the meeting for a while. First thing that was notable about this, okay, there's nothing on the agenda about Flock. There were no agenda items, but every FPC meeting begins with a period of public comment. So people can register, you can speak online, you can speak in person. I think they say you have to register 24 hours in advance if you want to do it online. If you just show up, can you speak? I don't know. I don't know the exact procedures. I can get that information if anybody's interested. But what surprised me, first of all, was that they gave 5 minutes to each person who wished to speak. Usually, you watch meetings, like you go to the license committee, you speak before any public body. It's like 2.5 minutes, unless you are called as somebody to speak, to testify or whatever. And then they might, you have kind of an open time and back and forth, whatever. So 5 minutes, not everybody took the 5 minutes, but I did notice, like, in the first 3-4 speakers that I watched, like, one gentleman did take all 5 minutes, and during that time, he just made a point to drop several F-bombs and, like, call out every single commissioner on the Fire and Police Commission, and kind of blame them for, he had been the victim of a misuse of Flock in Waukesha County, and, you know, he kind of was channeling his anger, projecting his anger onto these people on the FPC. An example of the coarsening of our public discourse. Now, I kind of wanted to get into Flock and surveillance on this show, and I started writing a piece for the Milwaukee Free Press Substack, but it's going nowhere. It's going nowhere. And here's why. Because I don't know what to say about this situation. I got like several things that are kind of all fighting to be said. And the thing that, okay, I have this, this like aversion to mob politics, you know, like when there's crowds and crowds start gaining momentum and moving in a direction, it worries me. I don't like it. I don't know why. Maybe it's because, like, when I was a kid, I have a distinct memory as a first grader of, like, being new to a school and being picked on a lot. And I actually remember on the playground one time, there was, like, a gang, like, 6 or 7 of my classmates were all, like, in a big lump, like, coming at me and, like, pointing fingers. And, like, one kid actually said, like, you don't belong here, you know? Yeah, that's usually how, like, our political, or kind of like our ideological beliefs, if you really get down to their roots, they're oftentimes forged in
our childhood, and then layered upon and built upon over years and years, blah, blah, blah. Anyways, there's kind of like a there's a mass movement, and there's a lot of energy moving in the direction of against these mass surveillance tools. So I'm not a fan of mass surveillance, but I'm also wary. I kind of have like this wariness of when big crowds and big mobs and big things start moving very fast. And that, so like, that's the conflict that I see here a little bit. I also think there's a lot of complicating factors when we talk about mass surveillance broadly. I'm not talking just about Flock here. Maybe I'll say a little bit about that. But when we talk about mass surveillance, like, that is a loaded term that you can really use to fit whatever argument you're making. You can talk about automated license plate readers, ALPRs, which Flock and Axon and some other ones are. You can also talk about Palantir, this company run by this absolute maniac, sociopath, maybe a psychopath, that is like collecting all of this data from all these different sources, has like Pentagon contracts and who knows where else, and is like putting it all together in these AI searchable databases. You know, that's some of that stuff is really frightening. You could also talk about, like, mass surveillance could also describe my Facebook, my social media profiles, and people who have access to that and can like use that to create a profile of me. It could be like my phone data, you know, metadata for my emails, whatever. Like, the point being, you really got to be a little bit more specific when you start talking about mass surveillance, because it permeates like all these different tools and technologies that enable mass surveillance. You know, mass surveillance is an emergent property, and like all these pieces are part of it. And so, you know, like, you tell me you're against mass surveillance, but you're using your iPhone. I'm sorry. Like, let's be real here. Let's talk about it. And ultimately, what it means is you have to start drawing distinctions. You have to start being a little bit careful and evaluative and thoughtful in where those lines get drawn and what actions you take based on those different conclusions that you draw. So this is the stew, man. This is the stew I'm stuck in. I'm cooking in. And so I don't really have much to say in terms of firm conclusions about this movement, which the Milwaukee Turners seem to be kind of the lead organizing entity in packing the room at the Fire Police Commission against Flock cameras. Now, the Flock cameras documented 3 documented instances of abuse in Milwaukee by Milwaukee police officers, and also somebody in IAD, you know, using this data to look at, I think, like, ex-wives or partners or whatever, you know, just blatant constitutional violations of people's privacy, blatant misuse of the data. I believe all 3 of those cases are being prosecuted. I believe the people have been fired or, you know, reprimanded. I don't know. I don't have the exact details on it, other than to say when I've come across it, I've been like, okay, this is abuse. This is being dealt with through the system. Now, the Turners, a lot of people say that's not enough. As long as these tools exist, they're going to be abused. There's going to be more abuse. Doesn't matter what guardrails you put in place. So they're calling for a canceling of the contracts with Flock, like many municipalities have done in the last, I don't know, 2 months? Like, the movement against this has moved rapidly. I might write something about it. We'll see. There's a meeting tonight. There's a meeting September 17th at Fire Police Commission. I think it starts at 6. And Turners are trying to turn people out to say cancel the Flock contract. That's going to happen. I'm not going to be there, but I'll follow it a little bit. We'll come back and talk about it more. And
That's a wrap, man. That's what happens when you have a special edition of the Milwaukee Free Press Radio Hour. We're coming up on 8 o'clock. We're going to cut out a little bit early, but I want you to know that you are listening to WXRWLP, Milwaukee. This is River West Radio, 104.1 FM. And we're going to close out with a little tune, another tune by the kids. This is Fascist Cops. It's been a pleasure. I know I've been racing a little bit. The pace is a little different, but it honestly doesn't feel so bad. I just wish I had a little bit tighter arguments to get to all the stuff I want to get to. But you were here with me for this special edition, and I really appreciate that. Thank you, and I tell you, until next week at 7:30 a.m., take care, be well, be good to your neighbors.

at the Republican midterm convention last night. I don't blame you. I didn't watch any of it except this clip, but I caught a few headlines here and there. Apparently, President Donald Trump, in his nearly two-hour remarks, gave around the one-hour mark, according to the New York Times, he mentioned that he is going to promise $5,000 to every American, the Trump dividend, if Republicans hold the Senate and the House. Yes, you could have $5,000 more in your pocket, courtesy of Donald Trump. If as long as, you know, we just elect Republicans, that's it. That's all that's standing between you and $5,000 after November, of course. So that was probably the big news that I saw. Also, before the election, people who signed up for Obamacare, Trump claimed, will receive a $500, I don't know what they call it, the Trump dividend for that, or they got another name for it. But you're going to get $500 direct deposit on November 3rd, which happens to be like, I don't know, 2-3 days before the midterm elections. You know, a lot of people would look at this, they'd be like, this seems pretty shameless. This seems like some pretty shameless pandering. And they'd be right. That's exactly what it is. It's also exactly 8 o'clock, and you're listening to WXRWLP Milwaukee 104.1 FM River West Radio. This is the Milwaukee Free Press Radio Hour. I'm your host, Greg St. Arnold. We got a chill show today. Listen to some tunes. Following the news a little bit. Just kind of pitying Tim Scott in that video. I mean, he's a grown man. He's making his choices. But, boy, it's pathetic. It's just like some things. Just get a chance. If you get a chance, watch the end of that video. Don't watch it all. It's like 9 minutes. Just watch the last maybe minute and a half and be like, what are we doing here? Let's get back to some tunes. What do we got here? Just recently, the shooter of Tupac Shakur was convicted of murder, like in the last 2 weeks. We got a little set here, kicking off with some Tupac. Took me a while to find some Tupac that I could play on the radio, but I've managed. So let's give a listen.

Hey, don't blame the youth. All right? That was Peter Tosh. And we are playing a little set here of folks who have great musicians who've been murdered. Tupac shot. Finally some justice for his murder these last couple weeks. You heard Heaven Ain't Too Hard to Find off the album All Eyes on Me. Man, I listened to that album recently. If you're like a little bit into Tupac or whatever, check it out. The audio production on it is like so good. It's so good. And this is, I'm not even like, I don't want to say I'm an audiophile or whatever. Shout out to my brother-in-law, Jesse, who's kind of like opened the world of the sonic world to me and started to help me refine my sonic palette. But I was just listening like some of the layers and the pieces that were put together into the, especially like the opening song Can't See Me in All Eyes on Me or on All Eyes on Me, Tupac's album. It's good. Give it a listen. Peter Tosh, Can't Blame the Youth. Peter Tosh shot and killed, murdered September 11th, 1987 in his home. He was robbed by a known associate, somebody who worked with him for a while, and then kind of shot him and a couple other people in his home. So, remembering them, great musicians taken tragically before their times. Got a couple more of those tunes that we're going to play in memoriam, or in remembrance, you might say. I was going to just do a little tour here of the New York Times. We got a couple headlines I wanted to holler out. You may recall we were having some New York Times problems, some delivery issues with our newspaper. We subscribed to the Monday through Friday Times. They've been resolved. We're getting the paper almost every day. A funny thing happened this week, being Labor Day. There was no paper on Monday, but on Tuesday, we got both Monday and Tuesday's paper delivered to us. So we got yesterday's news today. And, yeah, you know, it's a good... I'll say this. The first time I've subscribed to the Times, I think when I was in college at Marquette, like... You could find free ones around campus, and I would grab them every now and then. You saw a lot of Wall Street Journal on Marquette's campus. Like, every business student or something, you know, like, they just had them. They got them, and they were always around campus. You grab the Wall Street Journal. Wall Street Journal has great reporting. There's always a, you know, the caveat I've always heard is, like, read the opinion section of the journal separately from the reporting. Or take it separately and realize that it's just kind of this, what would you say, right-wing, you know, George Will-style conservatism, free market, blah, blah, blah. I mean, it's Wall Street Journal. But the reporting is great. And what I'm discovering now as I'm becoming a daily New York Times reader is that the reporting is often great as well in the New York Times. I'll put the caveats out there. You take it. You know, it is the mainstream media publication. It's kind of the standard for print journalism that we judge everything else by. That means, like, it has all of the drawbacks you would expect. It, you know, being the conventional wisdom setter, it has kind of this tone that can be a little haughty at times, a little out of touch. It can just kind of traffic in tropes. I find the political coverage to be not especially great. And you know, a lot of the political coverage, I'd say, is kind of drivers of some of our polarization, some of the morass that we find ourselves in. You see it reflected and reinforced through the political reporting of the New York Times. That being said, there... national reporting, science reporting, international reporting, all sorts of different areas. I mean, they have a huge shop, and they still have people that are going out, finding stories, telling stories in really creative, skillful ways. And that's what I've really grown to like about it. So
for example, as I just did, you know, kind of a cursory tour, we got a headline a couple days ago about what is this? Tuesday, September 8th, international section. Israel intensifies strikes in Lebanon, kills dozens in the past 3 days. That's a good quarter page story about what's going on in southern Lebanon. And just to give you a real quick recap, story goes into much more detail, but we know that there was efforts by Secretary of State Marco Rubio to broker a ceasefire between Israel, Hezbollah, and to insert the state of Lebanon kind of in between those two parties through its armed forces to, you know, more or less buttress that ceasefire or sustain that ceasefire. If you don't know, there's already a peacekeeping mission, a UN peacekeeping mission in southern Lebanon, totally under-resourced, basically has been confined to very specific areas and not given the mandates to act. I mean, this is, I don't like have in-depth knowledge of this, but this is just the trend of UN peacekeeping missions everywhere. It's that their missions become so politically treacherous once there's a fair amount of attention on them, and of course they're always under-resourced, and so they don't really have much ability to keep the peace. Maybe they carve out like a little territory that they're able to defend or kind of keep somewhat calm. So they're kind of, I can't say they're a non-factor there, but they're not the party that has a whole lot of ability to influence events. The United States does, through its partnerships with Israel and Lebanon. It has been in its way, you know, our government in its way under the direction of Marco Rubio has tried to implement a ceasefire or broker and implement a ceasefire. But Israel has, in the past couple days, broken that ceasefire. They've killed 27 people, wounded 69 others. And the rationale they give is that there's this very strategic piece of land and they needed to capture it. So they just decided to violate the terms of the ceasefire to do that, which basically nullifies the whole idea of a ceasefire. Like, well, we're not going to fire unless we see something, some land we want to take or some military advantage we want to achieve. Then it's not a ceasefire. It's just like the war just kind of like slowed down for a little bit. So we are seeing, I think, not surprising probably to listeners of this show, just the bellicosity of the current Israeli government. And it's continuing in Lebanon. It's really blown up, and again, the New York Times had a pretty extensive article late last week, about 3 pages they dedicated in their section A on Israeli generals, intelligence officials, former generals, former intelligence officials, foreign service people, citizens, who there's one general in particular who was responsible for the operations in the West Bank for basically his entire career. He fought there in the, oh, it's a 6-7 day war. But, you know, somebody who knew the West Bank intimately through kind of a military perspective and has now retired and is organizing these tours of kind of like very elite, very influential Israeli hawks, more or less, you know, people who you would consider hawkish, of what's happening in the West Bank and the ethnic cleansing that is happening there. And that is the term that this general used explicitly. It's ethnic cleansing. It's happening in our own state. And it was a good piece, a well-reported piece. There's a ton of reporting coming out that just establishes exactly what's happening. The facts on the ground right now in the West Bank, you have Israeli settlers who already are in territory that is under international law, illegally occupied, and they are slowly encroaching, not even slowly encroaching, they are intentionally encroaching on Palestinian land, homes,
villages, and it's become, I guess the pace has really picked up in the last year, you could say, really since October 7th, but especially in the last 6 months to a year. And the violence of it as well has really picked up. And what you've seen, maybe that's a little bit different now than in previous iterations of this, is that the Israeli state has almost completely abandoned its responsibility to, you know, enforce some semblance by their definition of order, of lawfulness. So it is a bad situation. The Times did dedicate a good amount of space to covering it, and I found it enlightening. We also had a headline from today's paper about the October 7th attack in Israel. Headline, this is page A9 from today's New York Times. Report says Netanyahu was warned before October 7th attack. Now, the elections are coming up in Israel. I don't know the exact date, but it's a campaign season. It's coming up soon, sometime in October, I want to say. Netanyahu will fight for his political life. He will be as dirty as possible, as ruthless as possible, because of stories like this, as well as the fact that he has, I believe, I don't know if he's been convicted of corruption charges, but faced corruption charges and serious charges, which were, you know, kind of coming to a head before October 7th. And then since October 7th, he has really been able to use, in kind of the most horrific way possible, the events and the subsequent events to basically get his corruption and his issues off, his legal issues off the agenda, the national agenda. It's a sad situation. My hope is that we see significant political change. I don't know, like, how far the bounds are for significant political change, but the fact that Netanyahu has been a bad actor, bad faith actor, I should say, for three decades, basically a good part of his public life, and what he's doing now is just, it's untethered to any principles other than, you know, ultra-Israeli nationalism, ethno-nationalism. So, I've said enough. More music. Let's go. What do we got?

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I'm your host, Greg St. Arnold, and we are listening to a little Pantera right now. Walk off the album Vulgar Display of Power.

0: Sometimes you just gotta walk. You just gotta walk. You also hear this game at this song at brewer games occasionally. Well placed, well done by the music crew there, audio crew. We're listening to a few tunes of artists who were tragically murdered before their time was up, and just paying a little tribute. We start off with Tupac. Listen to a little Peter Tosh, Pantera, lead guitarist, bass player, Dimebag Darrell Abbott, was killed on stage, actually. Horrible event, but good dude, and I was just reading a little bit about him. Big Van Halen fan. And we're just talking issues of the day, doing a little tour of headlines. We talked about the Republican National Convention midterm thingy that's going on. We talked about the situation in Lebanon and a little bit more broadly in the Middle East and as it relates to Israel. And I was kind of like fluffing the New York Times earlier, talking about how good some of the reporting is. And just another example of like a national story that, you know, when you dedicate the resources, the people, the time to a story like this, it's not something that's going to get picked up by our locals anymore. It's really solid journalism. This is from Friday, August 21st. I've been holding on to this article for a while. It's an article by three people, Ellen Gabler, Robert Gebeloff, and Julie Tate. Headline, as personal injury suits proliferate, Wall Street enters the game. So it is a pretty in-depth investigation into these firms. What are they called? Like consumer legal funders. Consumer legal funders are basically financial institutions, or, you know, think of a payday loan type place, and they will fund, they'll provide loans to people that have personal injury lawsuits who are waiting on payouts. And these loans, as you might imagine, are not only oftentimes very high percentage, and so you can end up racking a lot of interest and racking up a lot of interest, a lot of fees, just upon receipt of these and you know, not knowing how long your settlement is going to take. And the other thing is that these firms are, these consumer legal funders, are also securitizing these loans. So they might give out 50 loans to people who are awaiting settlements, personal injury settlement. They might bundle them, and then they might sell them to anybody on a market. You can buy 50 people's loans and whatever your, I'm
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1: and Steph.
2: Hello, Katie.
3: Hi, Steph.
2: How are you? How are you? Happy episode 7.
3: Happy episode 7.
2: Yay. How are you today?
3: I am alive and doing the thing. How are you?
2: Well, that is truly the least we could ask for. I'm okay. I've had like a frazzled day. I feel like lately all of my Thursdays have been frazzled. But doing well now. Now that like most of the day is behind me.

0: you with her sorcery and kept you in.
1: She might have, which bed. I don't know what kind of trickery that is, because if I don't have a job, then she doesn't have cat food.
0: Right.
1: And it's just all downhill from there.
0: Well, it was like a witchcraft of a sort, because she was able to get you up on time for that. On time-ish.
1: No, she crawled into my bed like well after I was supposed to be out of it.
0: Right. Right. Hey, that's okay. Sometimes it's just that day. It's gloomy.
1: Yeah.
0: Out.
1: Yeah. Yeah. Well, thank you everyone for listening. This is Hyperlocal Happy Hour, airing every Thursday at 5 o'clock. You can find us on Instagram
0: at HyperlocalMKE, and you can also email us all your questions, comments, and and concerns regarding your bowel movements.
1: And you can send that to
0: hyperlocalmke@gmail.com.
1: Anyways. Some quick housekeeping right at the top about our cleanup.
0: Yes, I have sad news.
1: Tell them. Wait.
0: Oh, yes.
1: Now tell them.
0: Okay. Our cleanup is not indefinitely closed, but it is closed for the fall and winter, or at least until December. But this semester, I am doing my senior thesis, and it's the last thing I have to do before I get my paper that says that I have a dance degree.
1: And we're going to let Katie get her paper, dang it.
0: Yes. Anyways, we still are planning on doing this just after the semester's over.
1: Yes. So we encourage you to go out and host cleanups of your own. We just will not be doing that for a couple of months.
0: Yes.
1: And also want to remind folks that our merch design contest is coming to a close soon-ish. We're looking for design submissions by September 30th. So send us your creative little musings.
0: Yes!
1: Well, Katie, how like smart are you feeling right now?
0: I'm feeling so insanely not.
1: Would you say you're feeling stupid?
0: I would.
1: All right, this is 60 Stupid Seconds, where we talk about things that are not worth a whole conversation on their own. So I think I met a time traveler on the bus today, because the man sitting next to me was wearing a puka shell necklace and had a bandana in and was reading a tattered old book, like no sign of digital technology at all. But the real kicker was that he was like making small talk with me throughout the bus ride. Mm. That was a man straight from the 90s.
0: Mm. The other day, I made chia seed pudding.
1: Yummy!
0: That was good.
1: I don't really like the sound of electric vehicles when they drive past. It sounds like really eerie, and I imagine it like a digital ghost.
0: I really love the animal, the hippopotamus.
1: I love that too. Pick and Save has been out of my favorite flavor of Monster for the past 9 days, and it's truly affecting the quality of my life.
0: This past summer, I said that I would make a lemon pie, and I never did.
1: I recently learned my pet peeve is when people say the word immediately as immediately.
0: Oh, okay. I have one when people say cross as a crossed. There's no T.
1: Yeah.
0: There's no T.
1: Yeah, I'll extend the timer for that one.
0: Wow.
1: Oh my god. Who is it?
0: Hello.
1: Who's there? Would you say that's a nosy neighbor at our door?
0: Yes, I would.
1: What does the nosy neighbor have to say today?
0: Today,
1: Oh boy.
0: I guess I just have like a general statement of, hey, stop stealing packages.
1: Oh my gosh. Like, okay. No, when I was taking a peruse through the neighborhood page today to see what I was going to talk about, I'm like, it's just all package theft and an occasional bike theft, but a lot of package theft.
0: Mm-hmm.
1: So yeah, I know that you thieves are listening to our radio show. Cut it out.
0: Yes, it's true. It's true. Oh, man.
1: And the thing is, I feel like they always take such like random things that will never be of any value to them and are like a huge value to the intended recipient.
0: Yeah.
1: Like a breast pump.
0: Or like a book that you need to write your senior thesis dance paper on.
1: Or like medication that's not even like fun and easily recreationally abused or anything.
0: Yeah, it's crazy.
1: Well, Let's listen to some music, Katie.

0: What do you say?
1: Let's do it. I would love to introduce this song. The song is called Beauty Stabs Live at the National Aquarium, June 26, 2026, by Braden Anderson.

0: All right, once again, that was Beauty Stabs by Brayden Anderson. Thank you, Brayden. That is one of Katie's good friends, so she was excited to share that with everyone, and that is a beautiful song. So we are going to dive into events now. So it's finally seeming like things are slowing down a bit in the world of events. We had a crazy end to summer, and now we're chilling out a bit. Katie, what have you been up to?
1: Why, hello, Steph. Last week, Thursday, I actually went to a gig that our guest, Sam Sumner, was playing, Queer Country and Anti-Fascist Folk Affair.
0: And that was with Lily Slay and the Vertebrae, and that's who Sam plays guitar with. We also had on the bill Maximiano, and She Returns from War.
1: She Returns from War. I actually bought a shirt called Swamp Witch, and it's her merch, and she's my new favorite artist. You should go check her out. She does live in Nashville, but...
0: That is a great recommendation.
1: Shows,
0: yeah.
1: Up here with Lily Slay.
0: I am so bummed I couldn't go to that show with you as I had planned, as I had bought a ticket, because that was the day I was dealing with all of my new phone, broken phone stuff. So while you were enjoying that lovely live music, I was either on an hour-long bus ride to or from Mayfair to get a new phone. But I'm all good in that department now. And then I know this past weekend, it looks like both of us checked out the Great River West Rummage. What kind of finds did you have?
1: Well, I actually just highlighted it because I worked through it.
0: Oh, yeah. So you attended it like from a block away.
1: Yeah, I attended it.
0: What was it like there?
1: It was, it happened. It was beautiful.
0: Well, I attended from like actually on the street.
1: Oh my gosh, what did you find?
0: So I should have gone in with a plan because I was talking with some strangers who they were smart about it. They were like, yeah, I'm spending $100 and not a penny more. And meanwhile, I like didn't pay attention to how much cash was already in my wallet when I showed up. So I'm like, I'm just going to keep spending this until it runs out. And it was too much. And then I also didn't have like the right carrying equipment with me, so I loaded up like one bag and I was like, this is good. I'm out of money, I'm out of space, let me walk away. So I mostly got like some housewarming gifts for Noah because he's been moving in, and then for myself I got these really cool rattlesnake spine bone earrings made by a vendor called Counting Teeth. They're so cute. And then also just got myself like a little t-shirt. But yeah, mostly just housewarming gifts, which that kind of rummage is great for. Looking ahead, what's going on in your world, girl?
1: Looking ahead, there is this Friday, Slayground is hosting a 69 Woodstock themed dragon dance party with DJ sets and live music celebrating the 1969 counterculture vibe. Come in your hippie flower power best, 10 p.m. to 2 a.m., $15. And $25, no costume.
0: Why would you dare show up with no costume? Do you think you're actually going to make it to that?
1: Probably, yes.
0: Cool. Do you know what you're wearing?
1: I will text you options.
0: One thing I'm checking out very soon, as in later tonight, is the first of its kind. It is Maxi's Festival of Animation. And it's hosted by a River West celebrity, Max Knowlton Sackner. And basically he's combining different clips from his own personal VHS collection and putting on an animation festival at Downer Theater tonight.
1: Oh,
0: it's free to attend. He is accepting donations that go right back into like building his collection and being able to put on really cool events like this. And then I thought it was really... Oh, yeah, so that's at 9 o'clock tonight. He does recommend folks get there at 8:30. And then he, in describing it, like listed off a bunch of adjectives that I thought were really great, and there's not really a better way to reword it, so I'm just going to share verbatim how he describes what's in store tonight. So we've got funny, sad, beautiful, scary, surreal, twisted, musical, dirty, nostalgic, hypnotic, trashy, shocking, relaxing, gross, offensive, touching, and some will be just plain wrong. Yeah, I'm really excited for that.
1: Well, coming up this Sunday on September 20th, you can catch me at a Bremen Cafe show. My good friend and musical collaborator, Matea Joy, is playing. So
0: very cool. Yeah, I tried finding more info on that one, like who else was playing, but it seems to be under wraps.
1: Yes.
0: Or is it just her?
1: Well, so I had a mini conversation with her about it, and
0: that's called a chat.
1: Yes.
0: A mini conversation. A chat.
1: We were chatting, and they're just figuring out who's gonna play. That's basically it.
0: I get it. Well, that kind of reminds me of a show I caught like a tiny, tiny bit of this past weekend at Vegas, because there were, I think, three bands supposed to play, and then when I showed up, it was a band that wasn't on the bill at all because one had to drop out, so they found a last minute replacement.
1: Mm-hmm.
0: And so I did only see that band Sex. I wasn't trying to be out for too long because it was right after work, but they were really cool, so I'm hopeful that like whoever Matea Joy finds to fill out her set is going to be fantastic.
1: Yes,
0: very cool. Tonight is also another first of its kind. Haven Cafe is starting to host weekly trivia.
1: Yes.
0: That's hosted by America's Pub Quiz, who everyone has probably heard of and seen around at different bars and restaurants hosting trivias. But that's going to be every Thursday at 7 p.m. starting today.
1: Yes. My bad. I talked over you. That was my bad.
0: Yeah,
1: I actually had nothing to say.
0: I love it. Last thing I'm maybe looking forward to, weather dependent, is Bayview Bash this Saturday. Because Bash itself is rain or shine. That's going to be happening regardless. But the forecast says I might stay away because it's a little too rainy for me. But yeah, Bayview Bash is happening from 11 a.m. to 9 p.m. all along KK between Potter and Clement. And it's everything local: food, art, music, crafts, books. And they've got five stages with plenty of music. So again, that is rain or shine. If you are braver than I, if you are not made of sugar and at risk of melting like I, then I implore you to go.
1: Yes.
0: All right. Well, Katie, I think it is about time we take our second song break, and this one is extra special because it is a song by Hot Science, who is our guest that will be joining us right after this song ends, Sam Sumner, and this is his song, Clown Out.

0: That was Clown Out by Sam Sumner, aka Hot Science. Hello, Sam.
1: Hello.
0: So we've got Sam here, and he plays electronic music in and around Milwaukee at Hot Science, and is also lead guitar player in Lily Slay and Vertebrae. So when we bring guests on, we like to break the ice, and we like to give them the choice between how they break the ice. Would you like to start with a superficial, light, surface level question, or something a little deeper?
1: Deeper.
0: Okay, Sam. Please, I take a few. The deep question today is, what would childhood you think of you today?
1: I think childhood me would be pretty excited about what I'm doing.
0: Yeah.
1: Playing with gadgets, making music.
0: That's quite literally the best case scenario.
1: You know those childhood books where you, like, every year you write down what you want to do?
0: Oh, yeah, yeah.
1: Like, one time it was chef. Comedian, but like I never wrote down musician, but
0: wow.
1: I like to do comedy just for fun.
0: Yeah,
1: not on stage,
0: yeah,
1: but, you know, real time. So
0: nice. Cool.
1: I think childhood me would be pretty excited.
0: I love that. Now, did childhood you go by Sammy or anything of the like?
1: Just Sam. Yeah.
2: Just but Sam.
1: Like, I don't know, there's people like randomly I'll meet them and right away they'll call me Sammy, which is like,
0: oh, wow. It's like, and you gotta like build up the friendship to get there.
1: Yeah, that's what, like my girlfriend Katrina, who you know,
0: yes,
1: like gets mad about that. Like, oh, they're just calling you Sammy, like after just knowing you.
0: I actually used to feel the same way about being called Steph. Like I really only exclusively went by Stephanie for the longest time, and then when people said Steph, I'm like, are we best friends? Yeah. Even though I just met you 5 seconds ago, I feel automatically closer to you now. But now I intro myself as Steph, so I'm close with everyone.
1: What about stethoscope?
0: Oh. That's a Sumner exclusive. But Katie, what about child Katie? What would she think of current Katie?
3: She would probably be a little disappointed.
0: Oh, no!
3: I remember I had this, like, notebook in middle school that was, like, how to get into Yale, and then I didn't even try in high school, so, like, I can't even
0: okay,
3: be that
0: but
3: bad.
0: I think middle school, you maybe set her sights way too high.
3: Probably,
1: why Yale?
0: There's a horde of children running past. I'm sorry, that was distracting. Anyway, why Yale? Is that a law school?
1: It's just a
3: school.
1: I think they have a law department.
0: Yeah, yeah.
3: They probably do. Yeah. No, I don't know. I just like really had it in my soul that I was gonna go to an Ivy League school, but then I think I had ego death in school.
0: Well, I vote that current Katie is disappointed in child Katie because she just had her standards too high.
3: Oh man.
1: Is that like straight A's?
3: I did, yeah.
0: Yeah, you gotta start low. So then you can, always.
1: I have like a 2.1 GPA, I think, when I graduated.
0: Yeah, I think the lowest my God is like 1.8. I didn't graduate there. I think I graduated 2.3.
1: I could not do homework.
0: Same.
3: Yeah.
0: I was great at tests, but like, just I would not do homework. Look at me now.
1: The dog gamer.
3: Yes.
0: Yeah.
3: Wow,
0: I've definitely
3: to say
0: used that.
3: That you are a very put together, like, adult person.
0: Oh my gosh.
3: So,
0: whoa.
3: Like, genuinely, like, not that you need my.
0: I needed that.
3: I just needed you to know that you're very. In a great way.
0: Wow, thank you.
1: You're like the ambassador to like a bunch of stuff?
0: Well, not a bunch of stuff. Okay, Sam, this segment's about you. Come on. You're gassing me up too much. Okay, well, I feel like it's such a boring question, but I'm always genuinely curious. Like, how did you like land on the name Hot Science?
1: Oh, so I had another stage name, Sammy Jams. Everybody hated
0: it. Yeah, sounds like you should be wearing pajamas.
1: Yeah, like, and my friend, there's like a kid.
0: I know.
1: And my friend Tyler was like one of the organizers of a synth fest, and like my first record as Sammy Jams was called Hot Science. That was the name of the album. And he was like, I'll book you for the synth fest if you change your name.
0: Bad.
3: Wow.
0: And so then Hot Science was just like the first thing you thought of?
1: His like ex-girlfriend came up with the title for the album.
3: Wow.
1: And so I called the album that. And he's like, you have to be about science.
0: Wow. Do you like science?
1: Yeah, I do. Yeah.
3: What's your favorite, like, route of science?
0: Because there's a lot.
3: Yeah, there
1: are. I don't know if I can say it on the radio.
0: I gotcha.
1: chemistry?
0: That's nice. A perfect radio appropriate way to say it.
1: That's not a swear.
0: That's not a swear. No. Even the little kid standing outside this window can hear that.
3: Why
1: is he doing
0: I'm not sure what's happening.
3: Should we ask him if he also likes chemistry?
0: Oh, he probably hates it. Kids hate school.
1: Do homework.
0: See, you lost.
1: He's going to Yale.
3: Do you know Avogadro's number yet?
0: Who's that?
3: Like the 3.14 over that stuff.
1: 6-7. I have no idea what I already know that.
0: I can recite the first 58 digits of pi.
1: 58? And then it just ends there.
0: Well, like, it goes, but I don't.
1: You can't remember the 59th one?
0: I guess I stopped trying.
1: It's probably like 8.
0: I mean, there's like a 10% chance you're right.
1: That's true. You're good at math.
0: Yeah. I was wondering if the name Sam Samner ever crossed your mind as a possibility.
1: Of course. Well, okay. One time I was in health class, which I don't even, like, you know, STD slideshow class.
0: Yeah, yeah.
1: And I was, like, a teenager and a hippie, and I was a little altered. And on a test, I just wrote Samner, like, instead of calling him.
0: It's efficient. I can kind of do that with, like, the last letters in Stephanie are also in the beginning of Vienna. Oh, right. My gosh, the kids are multiplying. I feel bad for everyone who's listening to this and can't see what's happening in real life, but we are being surrounded.
1: Can we, like, close the drapes?
0: I think we could. Any.
1: Stephanie.
0: Yeah, so it would be, like, Stephanie Enonin. But you lose the V, which is, like, my favorite part.
1: You lose the V. Stop.
0: I didn't mean it like that. Okay, Sam, you wanted to talk to us about your upcoming shows.
1: I wanted to talk to you about
0: it. You said that in the email.
3: Yeah,
1: oh, I did.
3: That's true.
1: Okay, so next, Lily Slay and the Vertebrae, we're doing a Bruce Springsteen tribute show at Lindemann's on the 26th, which is next Saturday.
0: Yeah, that's already
1: quick
0: approaching.
1: The American Heart Association, I think. Hungry Hearts. That adds up.
0: Something that means a lot to you.
1: Yes. Heart.
0: Heart, yes.
1: And then I'm doing a Hot Science for Fright Fest.
3: Nice.
1: Fright Street Fest.
0: Yeah.
1: Which is spelled Fright at Vegas.
0: Yeah, it reads better than it sounds.
1: Yes. Yeah, like Fright.
0: Fright.
1: And then I'm October 10th. I'm in a Grateful Dead band also.
3: Oh,
1: which is my jam.
0: What? When did this development come about?
1: Like, things are just always happening. And I agree to way too much stuff. That's October 10th. I have a lot of work to do before that.
0: Yeah.
1: And then I'm playing another Hot Science thing at the Midwest Mud Fest at the Cooperage.
0: Oh my gosh.
1: But it's ball pit wrestling.
0: I've been thinking about signing up to wrestle.
1: You should.
0: They have a few spots open still.
1: You totally should.
0: I started filling out the application, but you need to already have your stage name and, like, provide pictures, and I don't have that ready yet.
1: Stethoscope? Band-aid?
0: I was thinking Steph Infection.
3: Like
0: staph infection.
3: Yeah.
0: But then I need to look up what a staph infection really is to see if I want to be associated with that.
1: Infection is spelled with a PH.
0: That's good too.
3: Yeah.
0: But then it's like, so then is my shtick, do I dress up like a nurse?
1: Band-aids. You love band-aids.
0: Yeah. That's cool. So you're playing there as Hot Science.
1: Yes, and that's October 23rd.
0: Have you ever, like, had nightmares where you're getting ready to go to a show, but then you show up to the show with, like, all of your Hot Science stuff, and you realize it was accidentally a Vertebrae set, and you're...
1: Dude, I have so many show nightmares. Like, I'll show up for Hot Science show, and I'll just have, like, an Excel spreadsheet instead of my gear.
0: and I grabbed the wrong laptop!
1: And I'm wearing only a shirt.
0: I'm not naked. Pulling the Winnie the Pooh.
1: Yeah, I'm not Donald Duck in it. Like, I'm not naked. I'm just wearing a shirt. Or I had one with our mutual friend Ian in the band also.
0: Yes.
1: Where we were, like, trapped in a maze somewhere trying to get to a show. And then it was a Halloween show and I didn't have a costume.
0: You have a lot of dreams.
1: I am an avid dreamer. I'm a lucid dreamer.
0: That's beautiful.
1: I'm a dream, and I love sleeping.
0: You are a dream.
1: I'm blushing to the audience. I'm always red, but I'm blushing.
0: We should say everything our faces are doing while we're talking. I'm smiling.
3: I'm also smiling, but it's like not like a full.
0: It's like a soft smile.
3: I'm just sort of like enjoying the vibes.
1: I'm doing a ventriloquist.
0: Sam's grinding his teeth.
3: Yeah, Sam's going ham over here.
1: Ham.
0: Sam Ham.
1: Ham.
3: You should make an album called Sam Ham.
0: Or you should make a Christmas ham and deliver it to the folks and say, here's the Sam Ham.
1: We do, like at my work, we
3: who are the folks?
1: Like, don't even get me started with ham.
3: Wow.
0: Wow. Okay. Sorry, noted.
3: Okay, do not mention
1: ham. No, do.
3: What about pork?
1: This will be a whole nother episode. This will be a whole nother episode. I have a whole episode about ham.
0: Okay, we've got some openings in January. We'll bring you back.
1: January, that's way too far.
0: You're going to be past it. You're going to be over ham.
1: Yeah, the ham.
0: Yeah, you're going vegan in the new year. You told me.
3: Are you really?
1: No.
3: Oh.
1: Dude, I cannot give up shrimp.
0: Shrimp.
1: I love shrimp.
0: And that is one thing that there's really not like a vegan substitute for. I'm sure there is, but not one that I've had or really care to have.
1: I can't give up shrimp.
0: Tramp.
3: What if you were pescatarian?
0: Have you considered becoming a pescatarian?
1: I also love hamburgers.
0: Boogies?
1: Boogies.
0: Boogies.
3: Does ham ever come up in your music for you?
1: Like, what do you
3: like you ever my music
0: inspired by ham?
1: I don't think my music's like about anything to begin with, but
0: so how do you find the titles then for a wordless song? Like clown out.
1: I don't know. Like I just
0: you're
1: like,
0: just clowning out.
1: I think of really weird song titles. Like it's just fun. I don't know. Like I have one called Unreleased called Birthday Mouth, which is one of my favorite ones.
0: Wait. I was going to say, I just saw that on your Instagram story, but that reminds me, I came prepared with a question for you, Sam.
1: Uh-oh.
0: Yesterday, you posted something on your Instagram story that said, and I quote, I just let an out-of-bounds centipede live.
3: Oh, my gosh.
1: Yeah, I did.
3: What?
0: Can
1: like,
0: you,
1: centipedes can are not
0: you
1: supposed
0: please elaborate
1: to be,
0: on this?
1: Centipedes are not supposed
0: what was
1: to
0: out-of-bounds?
1: Like, it should be in the wall or the drain, not, like, running around the dining room.
3: Right.
1: Usually, like, I don't like them. I'm sorry. I don't like killing things, but I can't like centipedes. And
3: that's
1: I usually,
3: okay.
1: I would, like,
0: so what
1: stop
0: happened?
1: It.
0: What was different this time that you let him live?
1: I don't know.
0: Live?
1: I felt, yeah, I feel like centipedes are, like, asexual or, like, or they can reproduce.
0: Yeah.
1: Probably not.
0: I'm not sure. I can't speak on this. I'm not knowledgeable enough.
3: Yeah. You can write a song about centipede reproduction.
1: My songs are not about anything. Except for ham.
3: Right.
1: They're creepy. It was like far enough away from me where I'm like, I'm just gonna like ignore it and then look again. I think.
0: And then did you like keep feeling things on your legs and you're like,
1: you mean besides my normal like
0: the bugs under your skin? Yeah.
1: No, I didn't get like the chilly willies about it, but like I don't know. Like
0: that's beautiful. Yeah. Maybe you've turned a new leaf.
1: I'm only eating centipedes.
3: Oh, okay.
1: I'm centipedetarian.
0: Yummy in my tummy.
1: I don't know. I just felt like my followers should know that for some reason.
0: Yeah.
1: And I was a little tipsy.
0: Right. No, I like that you had like a digital or sorry disposable camera filter on it too, so it had like the date stamp on there. So I screenshotted it and I'm like, I can use this to blackmail you.
1: How? Like how?
0: Stay tuned.
3: Wow.
1: I mean, you are you are smart. You are.
0: Yeah,
1: you
0: I'm gonna are. I'm gonna like figure out some coding.
3: Oh.
0: To use my knowledge of pie. I don't know.
3: Yeah.
0: This plan is falling apart the more I think of it.
1: I'm canceled for saving centipedes.
0: Mm-hmm. Yeah.
1: I'm canceling myself.
3: Oh,
1: I hate
3: right,
1: them.
3: Right.
0: And I signed the petition.
1: birds, you probably said I'm terrified of birds.
0: Oh, when I think of birds, I think of our mutual friend that we had mentioned, Ian, who hates birds.
1: Yes,
3: owls.
1: Yes, terrifying.
3: You hate owls?
0: Okay, what do you feel about birds? Because it seems like people are very scared of birds. What's your opinion? They are dinosaurs.
3: I've been thinking about
0: birds.
3: Okay, like, yes, but no. I've been thinking about, like, animal people recently.
0: Like, Animorphs? Do you guys remember those books?
1: I'm too old for that, but I've seen them.
0: Okay.
3: Yeah.
0: Wow.
3: So anyways, just kidding. I actually don't have anything to say about animal people. They're fine. Birds are nice. My aunt had a bird. His name was Bosco, and he lived a really long time. And he was a nice bird.
0: All right. Shout out Bosco.
3: But owls come to me in my dreams.
0: Oh.
1: I don't hate birds. I respect birds. I'm scared of birds.
3: Wow. What if I was an owl?
0: Yeah, would you be sitting next to me right now?
3: Would you still want to be
1: here? That's not like a plausible scenario.
0: Okay. Entertain us a little bit. Come on.
1: I do have a story. My sister, Robin. Shout out Robin, listening.
0: Name of a bird.
1: Named after a bird.
0: I just met a Robin an hour ago.
1: Oh, really?
0: Well,
1: what
0: I guess
1: kind of Robin?
0: 40 minutes ago, because half an hour ago I was live on air.
1: Like a bird?
0: No, a person.
1: A bird person?
0: A person?
1: A person?
0: A bird.
1: We're all about
3: a bird?
1: Abbreviations.
3: Yeah. That's good.
0: We like to think smart and combine words.
3: That's true.
0: I say loud word when few word do tricks.
1: Samner. Health class.
3: Samner health class.
1: So my sister texted me. We text our weird dreams to each other. And she dreamed that I was
0: it's kind of like having a dream diary.
3: Oh.
0: Yeah. Got like an ongoing log of it.
3: Yes. Wow. What got you into music?
1: What do you mean?
3: Just like, I don't know.
1: You mean like making music?
0: Yeah, I guess. Yeah, to take the next step.
1: Well, like, I don't know. I started playing clarinet in fifth grade. Like, probably not by choice. And I was never sports kid.
3: Yeah.
1: But I'm creative. I like to draw stuff. And
3: aww, do you still play the clarinet? Do you still play the clarinet?
0: The clarinet has like a Karen haircut wig on.
1: I want to speak to the manager of woodwind instruments. No, I don't. I don't. I could probably like make a note. I could probably do the embouchure.
0: Can you imitate a sound of a clarinet right now?
1: Like,
0: that was something.
3: That was fun.
0: Mine would be, and it'd be.
1: I don't know. More of a flute. What?
0: Yeah, you're right.
1: I'm trying to like split hairs here, but that was flute.
0: Yeah, it was definitely flute. I split all of my hairs about it.
1: Like, I just.
0: Okay.
1: I am music.
0: You are hot science.
1: Ham science.
3: You are ham science.
0: Okay, Sam. Well, if folks want to follow along on your musical journey or on your centipede journeys, how can they find you on the internet?
1: They're all blocked.
0: You've blocked everyone.
1: I don't know. My Instagram, I guess, which is hot science, but the O is a zero. Because the actual at Hot Science is like some dumb page that hasn't been active since like Instagram started, and they have like one follower.
0: That's so annoying.
1: Like you didn't, word of mouth.
0: You send them like angry DMs every day, don't you?
1: DM. Oh, like direct.
0: Yes.
1: Message.
3: May I ask you a question?
1: I'm being interviewed, right? You don't have to ask me.
0: That's a really good point.
1: Yeah,
0: wait a minute. This is our show.
3: Yeah.
1: Like, hold on. Could I ask you? What's your question? The quiggity questions. That was for my sister Robin. That's a private joke.
0: Oh, that's always good to say private joke on radio.
3: That was good. Yeah, absolutely.
1: Oh, what is the question?
3: I'll get back to you on that.
1: Oh.
0: What?
3: Forgot it.
0: Oh my gosh.
1: The surprise on this, you were whispering.
0: Oh, that was our.
1: Did that happen already?
0: Yeah, that was our surface level or deep question.
3: Yeah.
0: Yeah, we just had to run it past each other first.
1: Katie, we just met last week.
3: Do you want to be.
1: You don't be.
3: This is my question.
1: What?
3: Do you want to be my friend after this?
1: Are we not friends before this?
3: I would
0: answer her.
3: Well, I think we.
1: Yes.
0: Finally.
3: Yes. Okay.
1: I want to be your friend before this and after.
3: This is so nice, Sam.
1: Friendship is my favorite drug.
3: This is good.
0: That's beautiful.
1: And it goes with
0: everything else.
3: Mine has acetaminophen.
1: Like Tylenol.
3: Yeah.
0: This is
1: weird.
3: Sorry.
0: So we're going to take our next song break.
1: I don't know if I can say this on air, but I like gas. And I can see the nitro store from here.
0: Oh, my goodness.
1: It's right there.
0: And that's a shout-out to Sense Gifts.
1: Shout-out, Jared. Shout-out, Sense.
0: All right. We've got a next song coming up. Katie, would you like to intro this one?
3: I would love to intro this one. This one is actually from a band that is no longer actively performing and producing, but I did still really like this song. It's called Chasing Hopelessly by Negative Positive, and they are local in Milwaukee, and they are running around. They're just not as a band.
1: Not with that attitude.
2: This first one's called Chasing Hopelessly, and it's off their first album.

0: Welcome back. That was Chasing Hopelessly by Negative Positive.
1: Ooh, ooh, ooh, ooh.
0: So, Katie, I believe you said you remembered the question you were going to ask Sam, right?
1: I did. And I just, off the record, I wanted to ask Sam if it was okay if I asked Sam this. Mm-hmm. So I just
0: it's
1: wanted
0: really
1: to let
0: personal.
1: Our four listeners to know.
0: Including Shady.
1: Including Shady. Do you remember 9/11?
2: Yes, I was 21 or 22, maybe. Mm. And then what did I say? The Challenger explosion
1: the Challenger
2: of
1: was
2: 1986 was my 9/11. They wheeled the TV into first grade, live, teacher in the space shuttle, and then it blew up.
1: That's
2: and
1: crazy.
2: Then they're like, never mind, wheel the TV back
1: yeah.
2: out. I was like, what's happening? Like, I'm 6 years old.
0: You're like, I'm going to write some music about this, except it's not about this, it's actually about him.
2: I'm young for my grade. I was like, but still a baby.
0: Like an actual like newborn infant
2: yeah,
0: at
2: like
0: the desk.
2: Like a baby, like 9/11 for babies.
1: Wow. 9/11 for babies. That's a
2: but do you remember?
1: Band
2: do you remember 9/11?
1: I was born in 03.
2: I'm dead. Coffin emoji. I'm coffin emoji.
0: I was alive. I was 6 years old, but I don't remember it. I know I was in school when it happened.
2: I am friends with a lot of like
0: babies,
2: a lot younger people than me, and like it should be weird, but like I'm not doing anything wrong.
0: Yeah, nothing is weird happening.
2: I am a child.
0: Yeah, there you go. cool. Well, welcome to our girls and guest gabbing section.
2: This is the part optional where I don't have to be here.
0: Well,
2: anymore,
0: you've already decided to stay
2: anywhere.
0: Here, so
1: yeah.
0: Now you are unfortunately relegated.
2: I live here now.
0: Mm-hmm. Yeah. Katie and I are leaving at 6. I don't know about you.
1: Yeah.
2: What time is it?
0: 5:47.
2: Well. Cool.
0: Okay.
2: There's bunk beds back there right now.
0: Yeah. And they're beautiful.
2: All right.
0: So, Sam, you told us that it was really on your mind, that you really wanted to talk about this today. It was your idea. that you wanted to talk about, like, being romantic.
2: Well, you gave me an option of that, or what was the other thing? Like, the other
1: not
2: thing
1: sure,
2: was, like, do
1: not
2: you
1: not
2: like
1: sure.
2: spaghetti? Like, it was something.
0: It was not that.
2: Okay, whatever.
0: So I can start. I always thought I wasn't romantic. Like
2: right.
0: as a young adult, my friends would like joke and say that I had like the mentality of an F boy.
1: Mm.
0: That's the radio appropriate term.
2: Fudge.
0: A fudge boy, yeah. And I never considered myself romantic. But then one time recently I was talking to my therapist and she like basically told me straight to my face, "You're romantic." Like, gosh dang it, I think I'm a little lover girl. Yeah, so that's my history with romance.
1: Yeah.
2: Okay.
1: What about you?
2: Is there a question?
0: No, just talking about it.
2: I'm like, I don't know, I can be romantic, but like
0: what's the most romantic gesture you've ever made?
2: I don't know, it's a great question.
0: What's the least romantic gesture?
2: Well, there can be like expected romance.
0: Yeah.
2: Like once you're in a relationship, like
1: so it sounds like you suck to date.
2: I don't think so.
0: Shrug emoji.
2: If you
1: I'm
2: want
1: kidding.
2: Like a
1: I'm kidding. I'm
2: like,
1: kidding.
0: Okay.
1: I'm sorry.
2: I don't like
1: saying.
2: Ride in on like a horse.
0: Wait,
2: like,
0: have you guys done a quiz
1: sorry,
0: to
1: I'm
0: see
1: sorry.
0: What your love language is?
2: I don't need a quiz.
0: There's okay, well do you know the five types of love languages?
2: There's like acts of service, physical touch, compliments,
0: gift giving. Words of affirmation.
2: Yes.
0: I guess that's like
2: words of affirmation.
0: And then quality time. And quality time is mine.
2: How many are we allowed
0: I love
2: to
0: just
1: have? Seven.
0: So there's like your main. there's like your main one for like how.
2: Hi.
0: Yeah. There's the one for like how you give love, and then there's like another for how you prefer to receive it.
2: Ham. I like words of affirmation. And
0: Sam, you're looking
2: touch.
0: Really beautiful today.
2: Really? Oh, you got me. Psych.
0: Frank Dale, I'm actually not nice.
2: Like that went right over my head. Wow. I'm so stupid. I have childhood lead poisoning. You remember 9/11, you also have lead poisoning. Yeah. If you grew up in the 80s and 90s, you have lead poisoning, which you don't.
0: Thank you.
2: You're welcome.
0: Thank you. I've definitely moved into homes where, like, when you sign the lease, they have to hand you literature on how there's lead paint.
2: Oh, yeah. Or, like, somebody got murdered.
0: I've never gotten that one.
2: Cracking up about murder. There was a 9/11 in this house. Like, we got to disclose that 9/11 happened in this apartment.
1: Oh, my
2: God. Is that too much?
0: Right. No, no, it's not. It's not. I'm just curious what Katie's love language is.
2: Yeah, what's your love language?
0: Langy? Your LL?
1: I think that my love language is... I actually recently discovered that it's important if you think I'm pretty.
0: Oh, yeah.
2: That's words of affirmation.
1: Yeah. Like, words of affirmation. Yeah.
0: Right, because otherwise you're left messing. Like, wait, does this person think I'm a big ol' uggo?
2: Compliment me. I love compliments.
1: Yeah. Yeah, say nice to me. Say nice to me. Say nice to me. Yeah, I don't know. I think that I'm pretty much like a really horrible texter and communicator.
2: You just write back like K,
0: LOL.
2: Or like thumbs up.
0: Or just always like sending something like unrelated to anything and then sorry, wrong person.
2: I love that.
1: No, I guess like this isn't a romantic aspect of how poor of a communicator I am, but I have a friend who's one of my like deepest, greatest friends who I don't see very regularly because she now lives in Alaska. But
2: that's
1: she like
2: far as shit.
1: I know. She texted me a really long paragraph. And I forgot to respond for over a year.
0: No.
1: It's okay.
2: I was like, I've been on the radio a bunch of times. Never. I feel comfortable.
0: Yeah,
2: I
0: didn't say we bring something
2: I will pay
0: out
2: the
0: of
2: fine.
0: People.
2: I'll pay the fine.
0: No, I don't think we're going to get one. Not if you keep talking about it.
2: Anyway, Alaska.
1: Alaska. It took me a year to respond to that text. It was when I saw her in Minnesota.
2: Like, the text takes a year to get there.
1: It was like, oh wait, I sent you this last year when we're all in different group chats with each other. But anyways, so unfortunately, texting isn't my strong suit.
2: Alaska is like one text year away. Like it takes a text, traveling at the speed of text.
1: Yeah,
2: a year.
1: Yeah, hitchhiking.
0: No, yeah, you were definitely justified.
1: Yeah. Anyways.
0: Well, we've got just a couple minutes before we want to start talking closing. Should we use that time to try out this comedy improv?
2: I thought we were doing comedy already. No, everyone's laughing.
0: Have you two ever laughed out of nervousness?
2: I smile when I'm nervous. And
0: I get so
2: trouble.
0: I get so shaky. I get so shaky, and I'm bad at breathing. Like our first episode, I remember I took like a sip of my water in on the break, and I was like lifting my glass. Okay, minimal time left. Let's dive into like a quick little improv scene.
1: Mm-hmm.
0: Katie, I know that you've been dying to do the improv, so I'm gonna let you come up with like the prompt.
1: Okay, so we all enter an attorney's office for divorce. And we're not married to each other. We're all there for different divorces. All of us are getting three different divorces. We're just in a waiting room.
0: And start.
1: Scene.
2: This is a bird law office because I will divorce all birds. Or am I divorcing a human?
1: A human.
2: Who's the lawyer?
1: I don't know. No, like we're like waiting to meet with the lawyer.
2: Okay.
0: This is not going well.
1: So me
0: Wait,
1: and
0: okay, how about let's do two people are the married couple getting divorced, and then one is the attorney.
1: Okay, you guys are the married couple, okay. I'm the attorney.
0: And go. Okay, can we get this over with?
2: Yeah, like how many of the Band-Aids like do you need to win in the divorce? Like
0: I started buying my own Band-Aids so that you
2: with
0: wouldn't
2: my
0: bring
2: money.
0: This up.
1: Hey, Beverly and Dan, calm down.
2: Dan,
0: I told you it's pronounced Beverly.
2: Dan Dumner.
1: Beverly and Dan Dumner.
2: Okay, how much do you want? I have nothing.
1: I want all of your money. Okay, so who's getting
2: your
1: kids?
2: You're the lawyer.
1: Yeah. Oh yeah, 1.5 million.
2: Yeah, this is
0: kids. I got rid of those before they Actually, I don't know.
1: That's a different lawsuit. That's a different lawsuit.
2: Yeah, do we have kids in the routine?
1: I feel like you have 7 kids. This dynamic pie. Is giving pie.
2: We have 3.14 the rest of the digits.
1: 3.14151.
0: Yeah. Yeah, I really feel bad for old 0.14159.
2: Why don't you love me anymore? Is it because I went out for a pack of cigarettes every night?
0: Every night? For 8 hours yeah. every night? Okay. As much as I want to continue this divorce, we are in a bit of a time crunch.
2: Whose lawyer are you?
1: Whose lawyer am I?
0: This is chaotic today, you guys.
1: I feel like I'm your... No. Hey, wait. Hey. Don't back me up in the corner over here.
2: This is chaotic.
0: Stage name. Wrestling name.
1: I could wrestle.
2: Spaghetti wrestling.
1: Chaotic.
0: Bouncy ball. Wait, what's it called? Ball pit wrestling. Yeah.
1: Mm-hmm.
0: What are they putting in there to get it... slimy.
1: What?
2: I don't want to know.
0: It's going to be slimy.
1: What?
2: Spaghetti wrestling didn't have enough, like, sauce or whatever was
0: in
2: there.
0: Oh, great. Now these are going to be dry balls.
2: I'm not...
1: sand. They need some oil.
2: They're putting sand
1: coconut
2: in.
1: Oil.
0: Sand. Yeah. Like broken glass.
2: Silica. Like, dry
0: packets.
2: I'm not in charge of, like, the sports... part of it.
0: Yeah, no, just the vibes.
2: Just the chaotic music.
0: Okay, well, Sam Sumner, thank you so much for joining us.
2: Sorry
0: today.
2: I sucked so bad as a guest.
0: No, this was almost too much fun.
1: Noah.
0: Well, before we leave, Katie and I would love to impart upon you 2 pieces of unsolicited advice. Mine is pretty simple. It's that if you're walking behind someone on the sidewalk and you don't want to spook them, to just start, like, scuffing your feet on the sidewalk, like, drag your feet a little to make it obvious
2: you.
0: That you're there behind them.
2: I do. I do that. Thank you. That's great advice.
0: Yes, yes.
2: What's your advice?
1: Well, my advice is a little womp womp. So... my childhood dog passed away yesterday.
2: Oh, I'm so sorry.
1: It's okay. I guess my unsolicited advice is just, like, the only thing we really have in life is, like, the deep and meaningful interpersonal relationships we have with the people and animals in our lives, and so...
0: That's beautiful.
1: Just finding ways to be present with
2: them. Thank you.
0: Yes, thank you for that
2: like
0: advice.
2: That is, like...
0: And what was the pup's name?
1: Her name was Zoe.
0: Rest
2: really?
0: In peace, Zoe.
2: That's also my... Yeah. Last dog's.
1: Oh my gosh!
2: Name.
1: How did you spell it?
2: Zoey.
1: That's how we spelled it. Oh my gosh!
2: Like tattooed on me, which I shouldn't have done while she was still alive. This is not suitable for the radio.
0: Yeah, especially just in our final moments.
2: This is WXRW-LB River West Radio.
0: And next week you can look forward to Beck Kimbrough coming on. Beck is a dancer and choreographer for people of all ages and backgrounds. Quick reminder again that we are running our merch design contest through the 30th. Cleanups are canceled until further notice. Sam Sumner has very hot science. And a lot of vertebrae.
2: And cold religion. Sweaty science.
0: And
2: thank you for having me.
0: You're welcome.
2: The highlight of today, at least. Maybe the whole week.
0: Wow. Let us know on Sunday.
1: Yeah.
0: Katie, when are you going to start wrestling as Chaotic Katie?
1: I guess tonight.
0: All right. Thank you so much for listening, you guys.

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0: Greetings! It is time for another episode of Sorta Ridiculous.com! Smash the button! Smash the button! Two times now, y'all! Ta cha, real smooth! Turn it out! So,
1: Photo finish.
0: Yes, Billy Ray pulled a Darren today. Oh man, you know, today is an awesome day. I love rainy days. I really do.
1: And they are. I like days that are like all the water in the air isn't just coming off of me.
0: Right.
1: That is a nice change of pace.
0: I see. It's like, I feel like anything I do. It's like I'm getting even more done than I actually am.
1: Because, oh, sure, you
0: know,
1: sure.
0: Yeah, I don't feel obligated to go anywhere else. It's like, okay, I'm just going to sit here. I'm going to lock in. I'm going to do my thing.
1: Like, I don't even drink tea, but I'm going to have tea. Just to look out the window. Nah, I got a job I got to go to. I don't got no windows in my office.
0: It's nice after a night of karaoke.
1: One would imagine, yeah.
0: Yeah, I was like, oh, this is nice. This is nice. Let me just... Mm-hmm. Oh yeah,
1: I look forward to the weekend.
0: For sure, and it's going to be a festive weekend. So I am Darren. Oh snap! All right, folks, and with me as always is my co-host Billy Ray.
1: Hope Blue River West. Happy Thursday to all of you.
0: Happy Thursday to

0: constitution. Put his name on top of it, he's going to tear it down.
1: Okay, okay. So that is kind of funny that it says, okay, so we're going to run through these. So in addition to it being Constitution Day, it is also International Patient Safety Day. So huge shout out to everyone in the medical
0: field. Oh, okay. There's a picture of a doctor on the screen that that Darren is looking at in the studio. But it can also be like patient safety. It means like when the guy's got the little stop sign, you know, controlling traffic, remain calm, remain patient. It's there for your safety. But this is, I think it's about like not sewing a scalpel into your patient. National, one day a year where the doctors have to be extra competent.
1: Oh, this is another I'm looking forward to when it pops up. So, this fits. So, it's National DEI Day. That pairs well with the Constitution.
0: National Day-Day.
1: Day-Day. Wait, is that a brand? DEI Day?
0: I think so. Day-Day. Like camping or something.
1: Day. All right. Oh, and it's National Pet Bird Day. Pet Bird. Pet bird.
0: I got a parakeet. I just got the one.
1: Just one.
0: I don't got a pair of them.
1: A pair.
0: Get it, everyone?
1: Oh, snap. I did not know that.
0: I thought it was tomorrow, isn't it? Yeah, tomorrow.
1: Is it? Oh, wait. Oh, this is. Oh, no.
0: Well,
1: no.
0: I think you're moving.
1: Oh,
0: you
1: dang.
0: But that's okay. That was National Cheeseburger Day is tomorrow, and I heard that Five Guys is doing free burgers today.
1: I am very excited for tomorrow.
0: So that's
1: then.
0: Something you all can look forward to.
1: Yes.
0: But it's Friday. You need a fish fry on Friday.
1: Oh, all right. Here you go. Oh, yeah. Fish fries are always. I love me a fish fry.
0: We'll go to fish burger. We'll split the difference.
1: Fish burgers. All right. So, National Pet Bird Day. And it's also National Hugh Jackman Citizenship Day. Yes, it's Australian Citizenship Day.
0: Now, does it mean it's Citizenship Day in Australia, or it's a specific day for, like, Americans that were born in Australia?
1: Ooh.
0: What is, I mean, how does that play out?
1: It says Australian Citizenship Day unites the nation every September 17th, inviting all citizens by birth or choice to reflect on their responsibilities and privileges.
0: Oh, okay.
1: Yes.
0: So it's an Aussie thing.
1: Yes, it's an Aussie. It's an Aussie thing.
0: All right. Rock on.
1: All right. And then, what we said, Constitution Day.
0: Constitution
1: All right. Okay.
0: Day.
1: So this is what I was curious. So it says that today is also International Country Music Day. Does that mean it's World Music Day?
0: An international country? Yeah. It's Music Day at the international countries.
1: Yes. Yes. Music in international country. No. The... I actually did some country. I did some country music last night for karaoke. Let's see here.
0: And will there ever be an International Country Music Day worth talking about now that Dolly's gone?
1: That's a tough one. That is a tough one. I don't know. I'll leave that alone. rest in peace, Dolly. What is this, International Grenache Day?
0: I don't know what a Grenache is.
1: I think it's a type of grape.
0: Okay, well, I mean, that's...
1: Or is it a type of wine? Okay, so international... I'm not even sure if I'm pronouncing that right. International Grenache Day uncorks the celebration of this juicy grape originating in Spain. Grenache, also known as Garnacha, has made a global comeback, delighting palates with its sweet yet spicy notes. All right. Spicy grapes?
0: Sure, why not?
1: Spicy grapes? All right, let's go.
0: They got spicy mayo now. Why not spicy grapes?
1: Right. They have all sorts of mayo. I mean, aiolis.
0: Aiolis. I love aiolis. Butter. Yeah, I love me a aioli.
1: Just call it mayolis.
0: There we go.
1: You know, a little less misleading. All right. National Apple Dumpling Day. Are you a fan of apple dumplings?
0: I mean, I'm not sure what difference it is between that and...
1: And like pie or something.
0: Yeah, so it's just sort of like, you know.
1: I kind of see it as like, if I was to say it's like a mini pie. Maybe like okay. A little difference in consistency.
0: Okay,
1: you know,
0: I know. The Apple Dumpling Gang was a Disney movie. It had like, was it Tim Conway and Don Knotts?
1: They were
0: comedy cowboys.
1: Don Knotts as in Barney?
0: Yeah, as in Barney Fife, yeah.
1: All right.
0: I see National Monte Cristo Day, and I make a pretty good Monte Cristo.
1: Yeah?
0: Yeah.
1: The French toast with the ham and cheese?
0: French toast with ham and cheese. It is.
1: That's right. And the powdered sugar?
0: I don't usually powder sugar it. I don't.
1: That's understandable. I think that's probably more.

0: of a flourish at this.
1: Yeah, because I think the French toast, the French toast itself is sweet enough to go with the savory of the ham and cheese, which is, you know, savory, but not like overly savory.
0: Right.
1: You don't need to like, you don't need to overcompensate for one or the other. So
0: the first time, do you remember your first Monte Cristo?
1: Oh, I probably had it at a diner someplace, probably growing up, seen it described, and I was like, that, a sandwich? With French toast for the bread? What? Witchcraft.
0: Oh, I actually do remember my first Monte Cristo. My first one I had at UWM, at UW Milwaukee. I forget which restaurant. It wasn't in the regular Union Park.
1: Oh, was it upstairs, the Kenwood Inn that used to be there? They had like the sit-down restaurant?
0: Yeah. So I went in there. I was like, ooh, this sounds like breakfast and a sandwich before like,
1: and it is,
0: and it was so good and brunch fancy.
1: Sandwich, yes. Oh,
0: absolutely. I was like, I can do without the syrup and the other stuff. The idea of eating sandwiches with anything other than my hands was foreign to me at that point.
1: Well, but this also ties into like my ongoing rant against certain stoner themed sandwich restaurants. I don't want to call them out and give them free advertising, but you all know what I'm talking about.
0: Absolutely.
1: And it's this thing, I've gone on their menu and they may be halfway decent sandwiches, but it's just like it's ham and cheese or it's meatball or it's turkey club. It's like, come on. Give me stuff with French toast bread. Give me stuff with waffles for the bread. Give me cut up some garlic bread. Cook up some garlic bread. Bake some garlic bread and cook that up as like, I mean, that, see what I'm saying?
0: A garlic bread, grilled cheese.
1: Give me Shaggy and Scooby in the test kitchen coming up with ideas.
0: Definitely stoner inspired.
1: Right.
0: No. And just about anything that you could put in there.
1: Just about anything. Yeah. They lack imagination. I think that's stolen stoner valor on their part.
0: All right. So I have a question as far as stolen valor. So, like the people that are in culinary school, learning all of the technical skills and stuff like that. Do you think in any way that might take away from like the creative parts of cooking, like kind of like cuts
1: you know
0: them
1: what?
0: Off?
1: I don't know enough about like you know. Professional grade cooking to have an opinion. That's one of those Anthony Bourdain kind of questions, where I think it's one of those like it's all knowledge is good knowledge, but it won't replace working in a kitchen.
0: Right.
1: You know, it's a lot of it. I think a lot of it teaches theoretical, and then you get into the kitchen, it's you know.
0: You still
1: got to work your way up from washing dishes and you know stirring the soup.
0: Oh no, absolutely. I guess like there's like part of my mind that I see it the same way as like some people kind of look at going to film school. It's like you learn all this other stuff, but it doesn't beat like actually doing stuff behind the camera, being out in there, you know,
1: going out and filming. Yeah.
0: Yes.
1: Yeah.
0: Yeah. Yeah.
1: But I mean, in film school, because a lot of what you're doing in class is film related. So I think that can be important.
0: Right.
1: Just because there is so much technical work to be figured out with a depth of field,
0: and
1: lighting, you know, there's all those things that are helpful to learn in an environment before you have to try to like make your living at it.
0: Oh my God, what's going on, Sam? You doing all right, sir? Hell yeah! All right, give it up to Hot Science, you guys. Hot Science is awesome. Check them out. All right, catch you later, bro. All right, bro. We've had Sam, aka Hot Science. He was the first guest to do like a live performance on the. Actually, the first video that we episode that we recorded, it was for Christmas. I'm gonna have to post that. I'm gonna post it. And he was doing a mini set. He did a mini set during the show. So yeah, huge shout out to Hot Science. That was some landmark stuff there. So yeah, that's. I'm sorry. That was my ADHD. Like, Hot Science. I guess he was just on the show before.
1: He must I don't remember. Was I there for that one?
0: I think it might. I think this at this point. I think it was. Misha, okay. And I and Brandon, okay. I'm not sure if Misha was around for it, but definitely Brandon because he did the
1: filming.
0: So,
1: right.
0: Okay. Yeah, oh, it's been so long since I saw bro. But yes, all this about Monte Cristos.
1: About Monte Cristos.
0: Monte Cristos.
1: They make the universe that much smaller.
0: Exactly. Oh, I love me a good Monte Cristo. What is a pawpaw. Day.
1: Oh, that some kind of like nut that they have in the South or something like that.
0: Largest native North America's largest native fruit. This unique creamy fruit. Creamy fruit. That I,
1: that's their what? Business. That's, yeah. You know, power to them. You
0: often described as a blend of mango and banana, has over 60 varieties and a rich history. Huh. Okay, so when I hear a blend of mango and banana,
1: I think of a smoothie. So it's like a fruit that tastes like a smoothie.
0: Right. You know, why don't you call it a jamba?
1: Right, right.
0: You know, that combination makes me think of like...
1: Tastes like a cross between blueberries and yogurt.
0: Yeah, yeah. So I'm glad it has
1: and the Southern name. Comfort, depending on how you make your smoothies. Comfort.
0: You know, speaking of like unique flavors, so banana or plantains. Plantains, right?
1: Yeah.
0: I call them batatos.
1: Or
0: bananos. Bananos. Bananos. Because they taste like a cross between bananas and potatoes. Or potanas. There we go. Potanas.
1: eat potatoes and bananas.
0: But just plantains. I remember the first time I saw a plantain in the grocery store. I was like, what the hell is up with this banana? This is weird. It's like, this is definitely a banana. No, it's not a banana. No, this is a freaking banana.
1: Banana's got it's like a hunchback, man. What's going on with this banana? It's like a Quasimodo banana.
0: Right. It doesn't curve like a C. It does like this weird S shape thing. You know, or like a Z type deal. All right. Yeah, so pawpaw. National Pet Carbon Monoxide Safety Day. So, all right.
1: I'm trying to come up with a bit, and it all gets really dark really quick.
0: It does. Oh, okay, okay.
1: Fluffy? Hey, why don't I hear the car running in the garage?
0: Oh, my God. All dogs go to heaven. Oh, no. All right. Educating pet owners about the silent, odorless threat of carbon monoxide poisoning. Yes. That was wild.
1: I think that goes with Pet Bird Day. That is a canary in the coal mine, you know.
0: National, yeah. Oh, that's a nice combination. I like where this is going.
1: I don't know if I do, but
0: like, no. I mean, I like that there's cross. I like
1: there's crossover.
0: Yeah, that makes sense.
1: And callback. This is comedy gold, everyone.
0: There you go. It's also National Professional House Cleaners Day. Huge shout out to the folks that are keeping other places nice and orderly.
1: I gotta hire one of those. I gotta get to the grout in the tub in the worst way. It's like mostly on top of it, but it needs a professional touch. I just wanna hire somebody just once, like, okay, clean the whole damn house top to bottom. Get all the little nooks and crannies.
0: And just keep it to a point where you're just, hey, just gonna maintain this part type, dude.
1: At least until I have to hire a cleaner again, yeah. But
0: right. So huge shout out to all you professional house cleaners out there. Woo, woo, woo.
1: Yeah.
0: Love what you do.
1: Working hard for the money.
0: Yes, absolutely. And hopefully in your days off, you, like today, you are partaking in National Table Shuffleboard. Because it's National Table Shuffleboard.
1: Now, a shuffleboard, I know it's that one that you play on the boats.
0: Yeah.
1: Table shuffleboard.
0: Yeah, it's fun.
1: Is that the one you got the little discs, little hockey pucks? They used to have, they may still, one down at Thurman's for the longest time. Yeah,
0: with like it has like the board and then the kind of a recessed, like the pit, like
1: around the type deal. Yeah, that is fun. I really had some day. That's something we need to see in a bar. Less of them gambling machines and more good old fashioned play.
0: Oh, absolutely. Well, I think that's probably like also a bit of liability because adults can be stupid. But then again, I guess
1: that's the whole point of opening a bar in the first place. Try to make an honest living on adults being stupid.
0: Right. Let's put a puck in their hands. Oh no. Well, I guess darts is not much different.
1: Right. There's axe throwing bars now. I think.
0: Right.
1: At this point, civilization's grinding to a standstill. We're in the 21st century. There is no rule of law. It's
0: wide open.
1: Snake handling bars will be next, you know.
0: Ooh, snake handling bars. Well, I mean, they have all sorts of like animal like, but yeah, they have so many themed bars.
1: Right, you know, right. You know, religious kind of a, you know, snake handling.
0: I want a robo cat bar. They have like cat cafes. They have robot cafes. Sure. So they have robo kitty cafes.
2: Like meow, meow.
0: So, ooh. Fun Smithsonian day.
1: Hey, one of these years, I'm gonna get down and visit the Smithsonian. I heard there's a lot to see there.
0: Oh yeah. I think I went there in the fifth grade. Briefly it's in D.C., right?
1: Washington, D.C., yes.
0: Yep. Did that in the fifth grade. That place was neat.
1: Nothing else to see Arthur Fondarelli's jacket.
0: Wait, is it in there?
1: It's in there.
0: Oh, that's funny. Oh, this is interesting. I don't know what this is, but apparently it's Time's Up Day. Does that have to say, like, cuffing season? Wait, no. Okay, so Time's Up Day is urging us to be the bigger person in men's strained relationships. Take this opportunity to reach out, apologize, and rebuild connections that may have drifted apart over disagreement. Don't let pride stand in the way of reconciliation. Do you hear that? So time's up. So any of you guys that I'm possibly beefing with, I'm going to be the bigger person now, but time's up. All is forgiven.
1: I would like to also reiterate, anybody that says beefing with me, here is your opportunity to be a bigger person. I'm 6'5 and 270 pound fan. I don't think you're getting much bigger than me. I don't want to get any bigger. You come to me.
0: That's funny. That's definitely
1: time,
0: funny.
1: Time for healing.
0: It is time for healing. It is absolutely time for healing. And I will say, this is a warning. This is a warning for all you guys out there for hot boy, hot girl summer. It's cuffing season. Cuffing season is among us. Cuffing season is among us. If you don't have a person to be warm with for the colder months, cuffing season.
1: Right. I first heard the term, and nobody would explain it. Literally. Oh yeah, that makes sense. Yeah.
0: I didn't realize it was a thing until a few years ago. It was like cuffing season. That's like fisticuffs. There's all that or cuffs or, you know.
1: I thought it was one of those things that frat boys come up with, like rusty trombone. That it was. Nobody ever does, but somebody had come out with a whole thing of what it's supposed to be.
0: That's funny. Oh, so it's popping collar season.
1: Right.
0: Collar popping season. But yeah, so time's up. Time's up. All is forgiven. Please forgive me. Whatever. Let's go. Let's see what else we have here. All right, we already said World Patient Safety Day. And apparently it's also the Wells International Film Festival. So.
1: Okay.
0: You know, I actually miss doing film. It's been a minute, even like since we've like filmed anything.
1: Oh, definitely. Outside it's definitely of been a while for us. Yeah, for our group.
0: Yeah, but you know what? The 20th anniversary is coming up. We don't know what's going to happen,
1: we can't see nothing.
0: Oh, I don't know. I don't know anything. I just pull up and play with puppets.
1: There you
0: That's
1: go.
0: What That's what we do. Yes, but yeah, no. So. Not like film, but acting wise, this week was the freaking Boozy Bars production of Much Ado About Nothing.
1: Right. The classic Shakespeare that we all knew from the Branagh film.
0: right. Oh, it was so much fun. So I actually played. I played on Monday. And I drew Hero, the daughter.
1: Hero, the heroine.
0: Yes, Hero, the heroine. Yeah, it's so funny. It doesn't matter what show I'm in.
1: The ingenue.
0: Yes. No, it was a lot of fun. And I was like, oh, all right, so I guess I'm going to make it in Hollywood. I passed the dress qualifications.
1: Okay.
0: It's straight up Shakespeare. But no, it was fun. I think... Much Ado About Nothing is definitely in my top five Shakespeare
1: plays. Oh yeah, so. It's fun. It's a happy ending. I mean, the villain.
0: It's like the lightest of the lightest.
1: Oh yeah, yeah.
0: It's like a '60s sitcom type.
1: It's a bedroom farce almost, yeah.
0: Yeah, yeah, absolutely. I was like, oh, this is fun. And I got to swoon. Apparently, I do a decent swoon.
1: Yeah, with a...
0: pretty much. I was like...
1: You are the canary in the coal mine on National Hero Bird Carbon Monoxide.
0: Right.
1: I think I may have hurt something stretching out a gag.
0: Oh, it's all good. Don't have an aneurysm, man. But yeah, no, so that was fun. This was my second time playing with Boozy Bar. It was so much fun. If anyone who hasn't like checked
1: it's,
0: out
1: it's
0: any,
1: a fun time. It's a treat. Yeah, it's worth going down there.
0: Yeah, Shakespeare Raws they're pretty dope. So you could find information on the socials, but yeah, they do work the second full week of Monday through Wednesday of each month. Yeah,
1: I think next month is the Scottish play, I believe, right?
0: Yeah, Mackers,
1: yes,
0: and then I'm not sure what's after that, but then it's the
1: Christmas Carol, right?
0: Mm-hmm,
1: right.
0: Mm-hmm. I'm thinking about Mackers, but I don't know. That I feel like I've been exposed to too much of that, and I think part of the Scottish play that is so annoying amongst even just being amongst thespians and other theater adjacent folks is like, you don't say that name, it's unlucky and all lucky. I'm like, what the hell?
1: You know what though? It's as much as you want to back the head of people for being superstitious like that.
0: Mm-hmm.
1: I mean, that's like anybody's superstition or religion. I mean, it may seem ridiculous to you, but obviously to them, it's serious. So you just kind of got to let it go.
0: Oh, I know. I know. And there's some things that I do as well, but still it does like kind of tarnish it just a little bit.
1: Well, and then if you do decide you're going to say it, then anything bad that happens for like the next week will be blamed on you saying it. So now you got to run around in a circle and, I don't know what you got to do. It's not worth the trouble.
0: Right. I appreciate having the influence.
1: Right.
0: Hey, so do you have like a favorite Shakespeare play or two or three?
1: Not really. I mean, they're all almost all Shakespeare. I mean, I think Tempest is a lot of fun. I think that's
0: that's definitely one of the festive ones.
1: Really spacey. Yeah, that's a. If I said to myself, if I ever decided to take acting seriously and try to actually become like a good actor, as opposed to a guy who waves puppets and says things in funny voices, I would I would look at doing like Prospero as a possibility, something to work towards.
0: Okay. No, Tempest was cool. One of my all-time favorites is definitely Comedy of Errors.
1: Okay,
0: I loved Comedy of Errors.
1: Twelfth Night's the one that gets done often enough, and that's usually it's like Much Ado.
0: Mm-hmm. Mm-hmm. This is
1: my... There's that one poor guy who gets stuck in the loony bin before the end of it, and they just kind of ha ha ha.
0: We'll just leave.
1: We made him think he's crazy. Now he's crazy.
0: Mm-hmm. And then there's Midsummer Night's Dream. I like that one.
1: Oh yeah,
0: as well. That's another festive one. And Hamlet, because Hamlet. I love the Danish. I love the Danish play because it's just. I mean, what's I think it's one of the better revenge ones that don't. I mean, revenge tragedy
1: kind of goes on though. I mean, that's always the thing. It just keeps going. At least Mackers is kind of quick.
0: Yeah,
1: they get to the point on that one.
0: True that. It's a double total trouble. People die and haha, your kids aren't doing anything. All right, I'm sorry. Spoilers. What was that? What was like five? Wait, when? Like 500 years, no, 600 years, whatever, Shakespeare times, whatever. Yeah, but no. So I'm going to take this opportunity to let you guys know. So I've taken a hiatus this summer to produce a sort of ridiculous events. But the next one that'll be happening is at the Battle Lounge. It's a collaboration with the Battle Box Video Games and Battle Lounge. Starting a new event called Sword Royale. So we're going to have a Tony Hawk Pro Skater 2 tournament. That's right. That's right. It's on Thursday, October 8th. So in addition to that, we'll be doing a speed challenge of Sort of Ridiculous Conquests, and we'll have a tournament with a few of the mini games that I've created as well.
1: Nice.
0: So, yes, you can find information on the socials and stuff like that. Well, you will after the show. I'm going to post some videos and stuff. And let's see, I'm trying to think what else is going on. All right, here's something. So in October 21st, I want to say.
1: It'd be a Wednesday.
0: October 20th. Wait, October 19th. October 19th, that's what it is. I'm pretty sure it's October 19th. Rap Jane Friends will be performing in Minneapolis, and I'll be posting about that. I'll be posting about that as well.
1: Would be one of the friends performing? Or?
0: It's going to be Rap J, Riz, myself, DJ Describe on the ones and twos. And there's another artist I'm missing, but the other artist he was featured on one of Rap J's songs.
1: Okay.
0: So this will be our first time performing in Minnesota together, so that's cool.
1: Nice.
0: I mean, that's essentially the only thing that I've been doing, like, show wise. Well, just about since I had taken a hiatus. But yeah. There'll be more Sort of Ridiculous stuff going on. So, wham, bam, thank you, ma'am. With that being said, this has been another episode of Sort of Ridiculous. Smash the button.
1: Between.
0: Smash the button.
1: Poitang.
0: Two times now, y'all.
1: Between Poitang.
0: Cha-cha, real smooth. I'm Darren.
1: I'm Billy Ray.
0: And we'll catch you next time.
1: Bye-bye.
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5: What would I try if I was safe always? How I feel right now is okay. Do something every day that scares me, cause these feelings are temporary. Face the pain, feel the love, was so closed off. Now I wanna build some stuff. It takes a village or maybe your whole city. The illest ones are always the ones who know the gritty. The struggle, who's growing with me if your soul is pretty in the flow.
6: All right, so we're back again this week. I want to take a moment to say welcome to back to everybody who joined us last week. And for those of you who are new, we are Fashion Pulse. I am the host, Jason Orlands, along with stylist Devin Billingsley here. So, Devin, it's September, right? Like, it's the big, big month for fashion. It's a September issue at Vogue. It's like the Super Bowl of magazine covers.
7: Okay.
6: But let's be honest, a big name isn't enough anymore. So it takes the full package. You know, you got to have editorial, styling, interviews, the designer push, right?
7: Yes.
6: Photography. That's what actually makes people stop scrolling. Mm-hmm. So, Devin, before we get into the individual covers, I want to ask you, when you look at a September issue today, what makes you actually want to pick it up and buy it?
7: Well, these days, the magazines back in the day were like $3.99 or $4.99 when I was purchasing a lot. Now, it's like almost up to like, I think, $10. And the thing with me, magazines nowadays, it has to be a wow factor when it comes to the cover, the designers, the everything has to be something, and it has to not be stale and boring. Like, even with how I've seen all the covers for September issue, they all breathe different things that I could have purchased online, overseas, anything, because it felt like they all stepped up. And Vogue is the main one, but then we have more different colors that we have seen from different publications, from Edward NFL's magazine cover, where the models are current models and 90s models all are in it with old pictures, old nostalgic pictures too. I will say, even Celine Dion and Cover Harper's art, fashion isn't, we can't just do a pretty face, a pretty picture, and a celebrity, and it just is called the September issue. No. We have to put in the key elements and the story and everything to bring that magazine to life.
6: So is that what makes you pick up the magazine?
7: Yes.
6: Definitely. Cool. So so let's go ahead, and Devin, you wanted to show us those today, exactly what we're talking about, because we're not only discussing why September's a big issue, and before we get to the magazine covers, what is the big deal with the September issue of Vogue? Like, why are we making such a big deal of this today?
7: It's the art of the magazine. It's the art. But also, it comes on to be also a great way to take on trends, or what is in style, what designers are pushing. Like, even with consumers lately, like, we're in a place where we're cautious buyers nowadays with what's going on in the economy. So a lot of times we have to kind of look at, that dress is so beautiful, can I purchase it? Because there's sometimes you have to remember, they're selling the clothes. They're selling the story. They want you to spend something on it. Like the ads and everything on ads and all the money that is put in the September issue. They bring the designers, the editorial itself makes money off of it, and it comes back tenfold.
6: All right, that's great, but what are they, like, September, specifically September, I think of September, it's a transition period from summer to fall to winter. What makes September's, I mean, Vogue is Vogue. It's all about the fashion, the trends, the latest designers, but what is it about September's issue?
7: Sometimes I feel like September's issue is mainly, I think it's just, it's a vocal point of just a beginning of new. And that's what I feel like. It's a beginning of something new and exciting.
6: All right. So now you wanted to dig. Let's dig into the covers, right?
7: Yeah.
6: So tell us, what is the first one? Because you wanted to discuss, there's a few of them. We're not only discussing the ones from the United States, we're talking about Germany and so on and so forth. But what's the first, the Vogue US? What is that one all about this year?
7: Okay, so this is Kaia Gerber and Homeworld Gear. So basically, if you go back to the 90s, Cindy Crawford and Richard Gere were married, and they had to cover themselves and all that. But now their kids are growing up, and then they have an FX show called The Shards. And on a cover, Kaia Gerber is wearing Chanel. And in this cover, in this photograph, she's wearing designers from Louis Vuitton, Valentino, Balenciaga, and Chanel and Dior. So she's wearing mainly the fall collection and couture collections. And I think Homer is just wearing simple clothes from Burberry and Armani, just as a minimalist eye candy to Kaia, who's gorgeous, statuous, and just reminiscing, looking like her mother.
6: Kind of like a study in contrast, because you see, I love the simplistic. You have the cuffs, the very simple but very elegant, with my colors, and then you have her who's got the bright red that you're automatically drawn to, along with the browns and yellows in it, right?
7: Yes, I love the contrast of the color. I think, like, love red. I love how it's making it make the outfit. And even mishmashing with these shoes, I believe, are Chanel. I love how this look comes together as a perfect fall look, but also she nails it in this look. His outfit is a very simple, but I like there's some attention with the cuffs and just how it's styled. I love the style. Her name is Jimmy Shu, who did the styling for this cover. And yeah, Jimmy Shu is the cover. The photographer is Steven Mizell, and the makeup artist is Pat McGrath. So she had a really good team on her hands, and I do adore this. This is such a beautiful, her styling, editorial, and her posing is amazing. Just amazing.
6: So the one I'm looking at right now, that was the nostalgia, right?
7: Yes.
6: You have Cindy Crawford, who is literally the windblown hair.
7: This is like her mother.
6: Is that a satin dress? Yes, or a satin?
7: It's satin. It's beautiful satin dresses. The pearls she's wearing in her mouth. It's really what I love about this focus, black and white. It's nothing too much. And I just think how Steve and myself captured it was very much way of showcasing, not just reminiscing her mother, but just her own style, her own way of carving her own.
6: So, question for you. Does the connection to Cindy Crawford and Richard Gere make this an even more interesting cover? Or does it feel like Vogue is leaning too heavily on nostalgia?
7: Well, this is why we need to discuss more about, like, Vogue has always, and I think American Vogue has always had their covers lately, or their style, or it always feels like they recycle nostalgia every single time. They'll have the same model, the same celebrities, the same people on there. And sometimes their creative team on there is like, they necessarily don't want to break the mold on some things. They did do a great job in the past with editorials and all these things. Like, I just think it's just too much nostalgia because her mother and Richard Gere were on the cover of Vogue. And I just think a lot of it was like, they're in a movie together, they're in a FX miniseries together. And I think they really were trying to, like, make it more like, okay, since we had the parents on the show, parents on the magazine, let's have the kids on the magazine. And they're in a show together. It just was too on the nose. It's on the nose when it comes to this. And I think sometimes Vogue kind of has a hit or miss when it comes to covers, because they can be great. Some things can be great, but sometimes they just don't wow like they used to. Like, the other publications and Vogue International are stepping up and showcasing new designers, new photographers, new creative teams. It's not the same old anymore.
6: So, speaking of international, let's talk about Germany, right?
7: Mm-hmm.
6: So, you have...
7: That's Valentina Fault.
6: Is this... which one was the Germany cover?
7: Go down. This is Vogue Germany, and we have Karen Mulder. Karen Mulder is just like the 90s model. She is where Cindy, Naomi, and all the girls are. And this is her, this is 20 years in the making. Her cover, she didn't do a cover. The last cover was 1996 or 97. This is her first cover since then. And the styling is giving us 90s vibes where I feel like they did a great job of not trying to make her look young, not make her try to look more current or more on trend. It's just right.
6: Well, I think that when you try to make yourself look too young, you're just trying too hard.
7: And that's the thing, I feel like this is this the coat right here is beautiful. Saint Laurent, I love how it's styled together, and the and it's just it is. And I think the reason why it's so much it's it was a big issue for Karen Mulder to come on the cover in Germany is because a lot of, and I'm going to try to keep it a little bit like minimum when we talk about, but the fashion industry has always been like, it can be toxic. And sometimes she went through the things she went through, and we're not going to try to get too much into the story, but it was a lot that happened. And she was blackballed for it. So
6: this year's Vogue issue in September is more of nostalgia.
7: Yes.
6: Because we have Cindy Crawford and Richard Gere's kids on the front. And Cindy Crawford was a supermodel. Now we talk in Germany. We have Karen Mulder, who, as you know, she just returned to Vogue after 30 years. The red Ferrari is giving a 90s vibe.
7: And yeah, I like the photos of it. And it was beautifully captured. And one of the things I think it was the design, the clothing were Chanel, Versace. Stuff that was current on the runway, but was made just to feel more simple and classic. And I think she looked amazing in this, in the photos, and I just think Jeremy did the right thing. So,
6: oh, most definitely. The photo that we're the two that we're looking at is, so just so our viewers know, Karen Mulder is wearing a looks like a almost latex.
7: Mm-hmm.
6: Rain jacket. She has a blue sports car that she's got her hand on. She's got some very pointy red heels that look like they're about 5 inches. Her second photograph is more of an animal. I think more of an animal print fur jacket, mm-hmm. And it's the same Ferrari, but there's not as much shadow. She's looking straight at the camera. Oh, it is a blue Ferrari, and we're looking at from the front this time.
7: Mm-hmm.
6: And again, you can see some of those pictures in the September issue of Vogue, either online or pick up your print. Am I correct? I heard this year it's like over 500 pages. Am I correct?
7: Yeah, I believe so.
6: So it's a big issue. You will definitely love it. So we talked about Cindy, her kids. We talked about Karen. Now we have
7: Vogue Arabia with Cardi B. And we're going to talk more about the looks and stuff, but I want to talk about the photographer for a minute. And I'm going to pronounce his name a little bit. It's Sylvester Mrask. Let me pronounce the name. Sylvester Mako. And he's been getting a lot of contention with his kind of art, almost very much artsy, a little bit more like it gives you Tim Burton vibes. He has shot for Vanity Fair with Bad Bunny, current Vogue Philippines with River Rodriguez, and then the interview cover with Sharon Stone, Sandra Bullock. So Cardi B is on the cover of Arabia. She is on there because she did perform in Saudi Arabia this year, and she has been wearing designers from Middle Eastern designers like Gunta Kunta, Alaya, and Joe Sabika, which she looks so good in couture. Her hair makeup team were Tokyo Styles and Eric LaPearl. I mean, the styling was Leifer Jarvis. So all those came together. It was a beautiful, beautiful, beautiful spread. It was a beautiful cover. She discussed more about Arabian designers, talk about Saudi Arabia, talk about culture in the interview. So it was so many of these. I would say it was one of those ways that Cardi looks so beautiful in that. And can we look at the pictures?
6: And I was going to say, on a side note, isn't she the same one that sidled up to our current president?
7: That, no, that's Nicki Minaj.
6: Oh, yes.
7: That's, I'm not, we're not going to discuss that because we're not, and I'm not, this isn't about Nicki, this is about Cardi this time, okay?
6: Was this the one we were looking,
7: oh. This is Kim Rolden, this is the
6: one. Nope, we have, you know what, actually, that's a very interesting, extremely white color.
7: I love it, it's the, and the embroidery is so beautiful, and again, she's wearing a lot of these Indian, Lebanese, and Middle Eastern designers that I think always knows how to the couture from their cult, from their lines in their history is so beautiful, and she's wearing it beautifully. I love this dress on her. It's very much a way of showcasing her curves, but also her curves and cleavage. But this is a beautiful white dress. This is another beautiful black velvet design that is just, it gives, it, she looks so regal in it. That's what I love about it. She looks so regal in it.
6: Is that all velvet?
7: I believe it is.
6: Because the top looks a little
7: furry.
6: Yeah. The bottom looks, so audience, just so you know what we're looking at, who's the designer of this one, by the way?
7: I'm not sure, but I think it's, the top designer is, I think, Joe Bojabeka. This designer is,
6: But either way, you have this dress where it shows off her curves about down the hip, and then it just kind of bellows out from there.
7: It's, yes.
6: Very nice dress. Oh, this is interesting.
7: I love the fur. Everyone's wearing fur in this issue, and I think this is such a beautiful, I think this is just who Cardi is, and I love the photograph of the apple in the stool here, and just, it just gives, it gives simplicity but also extravagance.
6: You know what this reminds me of? Middle Ages or Renaissance portraits.
7: Yeah.
6: It's the colors, it's the fact that they have an apple. But we're talking about the fashion. We're not talking about the...
7: But the fur coat is luxurious, and the bow around it is beautiful, and the shoes are... They just look so... It looks so well put together, and Erica Jarvis did an amazing job of putting the outfits together, putting everything together. This is beautiful.
6: All right, and we have this one here. This, may I add, observation, it's, these two were all about being larger than life. You know what I'm saying? Like, both of these outfits, kind of very big, kind of hiding everything.
7: Mm-hmm.
6: Although this one shows a little bit more curves there. But anyways.
7: Yeah, I think this is Elab. Egon Lab coat, which is a beautiful fur coat. I love how it looks. I love how it just does the job well done. I think the styling is perfect. The makeup is perfect. The hair is perfect. I think the team did an amazing job with this shoot. I think the photographer captured so much beauty inside everything. And this is good. And now this is one I love more. She's wearing a Chopard necklace, and the dress is beautiful herself. I mean, I think it just shows that she can be pared down a bit without being too much, but I also think that she's has different range when it comes to how she's photographed or how she styles. She doesn't have to do too much, or she doesn't go all the way, but it's just right.
6: All right, so we talked about her for a bit, and I agree some of these do show her range, but I want to talk a little bit about this is Kylie Australia,
7: Minogue,
6: right?
7: Kylie Minogue. And again, this year she's had two specials on Netflix. She's performing at a bowl in Australia that's happening. I think that currently is happening. I don't know when, but she's been around similar to Madonna, Janet Jackson. Like her career, she was always well known overseas, but when My Favorite Gay Anthem, Can't Get You Out of My Head, came out, that was when I knew her a little bit more. And it was a fascination about her career and stuff. And she had people who, Australian actors, actresses, people, current stars and everything, have an interview talking about their life, talking about her career and everything, which is so much of what they were so proud of. And I think Vogue, the styling and by Christine Sintomura, has been a very much great way of her putting together the looks of Kylie. So John Buckletier, what she was wearing, Chanel was wearing, Louis Vuitton, Alexander McQueen, all those.
6: So who was the photographer?
7: LaShane Bailey.
6: Okay, fantastic. So let's talk about the actual photos, because we talk about she's wearing Chanel, Jean Paul Gaultier.
7: Yes.
6: Several. What is this first one we're looking at? Tell our audience a little about this one, they're seeing.
7: This is Chanel Fall 26, and she's wearing the actual outfit in that dress. She's laying on a white bed, a white mattress with sheets, and she looks so regal and beautiful, and I like it. I like the color scheme of everything on it. The dress was beautiful, and it's something that strikes me. They style her very much youthful, and she has a youthful personality, youthful vibe about her, always beautiful. This is why I like that she's aging gracefully, and she's able to be more herself, but also still have restraint about her sexuality. But she is beautiful in this beautiful dress, and this is beautiful, beautiful Chanel dress from Matthew Blasi, and it just makes it look so clean and fresh. Ooh. Now, this is McQueen. Again, the Borrello McQueen and the lace dress.
6: I'm going to literally say, to be honest with you, it gives it away. I mean, look at the outfit.
7: Yes, I love the look. I love this is amazing. And then current McQueen can be a hit or miss, but I think this McQueen look right here is so, so amazing. I just think it looks so... It just shows that edge.
6: What is the top made out of?
7: I think it makes sense. I think it's feathers. I can see a little bit of feathers, peacock feathers in this. So I believe that's feathers and... Yeah. It's white lace and...
6: So it's white lace. The bodice is very form-fitting. It is there is no shoulder. It literally wraps around, covers the breast. And then you have the top, which, you know what? It's very regal in a way.
7: Mm-hmm.
6: Wouldn't you say?
7: Yeah, it's very regal. I think it's very powerful and very strong. This is a beautiful photograph of her. And then, I don't know what she's wearing.
6: This one?
7: It's so beautiful, though. But the black dress, it just... Again, she's showcasing just how... She's so beautiful. And almost 60 years old, too. But I love the black corset and skirt combo, which is... Looks good on her. She just looks...
6: Well, those are two separate pieces, right? So we're literally, to let everybody know, we're looking at a... Actually, it looks like it's a two-piece, almost a skirt. You got the corset over the top. You have the strap. It's a strapless top with almost look like a kind of seashell around the breast. And then you have it's a straight skirt, right? Mm-hmm. That comes down, and she's showing a little leg in the picture. So again, very actually, I love this dress.
7: This is John Paul Gaultier.
6: This looks like it's literally wrapped around.
7: This is John Paul Gaultier, and you know, again, dramatics. I love it on her. I love the design, the extensions on the side of the dress. It's black and white photo. It's in the field. It's again. She's wearing sunglasses. It's just so beautiful.
6: It's very classic. I love black and white photos.
7: But this is a simple outfit right here. Black and white. Again, I don't know who this is by, but she's in her. She's fit. And again, this is like a leotard, a black top and a lace background, a lace curtains background.
6: And the background is literally the window, right?
7: Yes.
6: So we have.
7: This is Louis Vuitton. One more. Louis Vuitton hoodie, and that's kind of like. Yeah, she looks. This is, again, a lot of just very, not too much, but it just looks amazing, so.
6: Okay, we have. So. And that is our September issue breakdown. The big takeaway for me is that the cover is no longer the whole story, right? In a world where we're constantly scrolling past celebrities, fashion magazines, that's... And it has to give us a reason to stop. That's where the editorial styling, photography, design, and storytelling really matter. So if you enjoyed today...
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0: That was good stuff, guys. I'm not going to be around the bush any. I did enjoy that. That was The Many Licit Paths by Crysix. Is that their name?
1: I believe it's pronounced Crysix, yeah.
0: Pretty cool stuff. Now, this guy, and I mean these many guys who constitute one band, which I just referred to as a guy, you can refer to it as anything.
1: I don't care for that. It's an entity of its own.
0: Exactly. I believe they were actually Spanish. They're from Spain, which is pretty cool. And originating as like a hardcore thrash act in the 2000s. Now, this came from their 2022 album, and for the longest time, if I'm correct, their last release, right?
1: Yeah, I mean, it's like a pretty awesome release, and I do like how it's a tad bit more technical, but also relies a bit more on grooves. It really feels like the band kind of combined all of their expertise and all that stuff to just make one great thrash album. But they did release a new single of late with a greatly changed and altered sound.
0: Perspective. It's called Fast Music, which I think is a really cool name. And it's pretty much their traditional, you know, just hard-hitting heavy metal, boss-to-the-wall sound, but with a new player, a new component called Gabber. Now, this is a genre or subgenre, whatever you want to call it, that many are not acquainted with.
1: And they
0: it has always
1: want to.
0: Reveled in the underground, never really rearing its head above that. And it is primarily popular, if I'm correct, in like Northern Europe, like the Dutchlands, whatever, and I think even Australia. But it is a very interesting form of like electro hardcore dance music. I think it's even called like another name for it is Dutch hardcore. It's not heavy metal per se, but there's a lot of heavy elements.
1: It's basically like you could almost argue it's partially pre dubstep.
0: Yeah.
1: But whereas dubstep is mostly just kind of flatulent and all over the place, you know, electronics and I guess you could say ensembles of just sound. Gabber is more dance-based, where you kind of have a steady beat, but it's very heavy, it's very bass-based, and it's a lot on, I guess you could say, primitive, almost like dance.
0: Mm-hmm.
1: Like it's a lot more on just the inner workings, the animalistic tendencies.
0: You know, pretty much just get high and lose yourself to the music.
1: Exactly.
0: Which, you know, it's pretty, you know, that's classic underground electro.
1: So I guess it's like the metal of dance.
0: Yeah, it's good stuff, guys.
1: A bit more psychedelics, probably.
0: We hope this finds you well, all of you. It is finally fall, and we can feel it. We can see it. It is cloudy. It's overcast. It's wet. And it's awesome.
1: It's awesome.
0: I love this.
1: I love
0: this is like
1: fall.
0: Perfect
1: yeah.
0: music. Perfect weather for the music that we are playing. And I hope you guys are enjoying it, too. I'm a little stiff, not going to lie. I would really hurt my wrist in boxing, and I can barely move it.
1: He got punched like 50 billion times.
0: I
1: saw it. It was hilarious.
0: But, so I kind of have like a monkey helping me assist with all the radio stuff.
1: Oh, so
0: right
1: I'm the
0: now.
1: Monkey.
0: You're not the monkey.
1: I'm the monkey.
0: The monkey's right here. He's doing
1: I don't
0: his
1: see
0: thing.
1: A monkey. You're calling me the monkey?
0: You're not the monkey, man. It's,
1: I can't believe this.
0: There's something here. Maybe a incorporeal... Is it incorporeal?
1: Yeah, incorporeal monkey.
0: Incorporeal,
1: all right, I'll
0: like
1: take it.
0: Spirit entity that's aiding us, helping us out.

0: the controls. Right.
1: Well, I think the damage from boxing is self-evident. We're going to go into our next playlist, which is kind of a bunch of new music. Awesome. And we're starting off with the Gargantuans themselves. The one and only, the penultimate Trivium.
0: This is Dead Inside of Me, their brand new single. And boy, it rocks. It rocks.
1: It rocks.

0: No.
1: Yes.
2: All right, then.
0: Yeah.
2: It happened.
0: Truth, it happened. Hope you guys enjoyed those three newer songs. They won't be new forever, but for now they are.
3: Everything slowly corrodes.
0: No. Things just happen, and more things happen, and they pile on top of those other things that happen. Not in a bad sense, that's just how things go.
3: Things just eventually get buried, you know?
0: No, they don't. They just stay in their time.
3: I feel like we're drawing the same conclusions, but you're not agreeing with me.
0: So the first one we played was Dead Inside of Me. Matt Heffley himself could not have done it better, and I did. He's awesome. And that was, of course, Trivium, their brand new single. And I'm seeing a lot of pure lows between this and some callbacks on, like, Shogun era. Definitely with the aesthetic. You know, if you look at the video, if you look at the imagery of the single and the band right now, they are definitely calling back to some traditional Japanese imagery, which I think is really cool. I've always loved it, just not only in a historical, you know, sense, but just in the metal magnificence that it can evoke. And, of course, Trivium is definitely at a point with their music where they are Trivium. You know, if you try to describe their music and genres, you can probably cobble something together, but in the end of the day, just save everybody time and say it's Trivium, you know. And that's really what the single is it's just Trivium.
3: Yeah, you know? They're definitely a legacy act at this point. And by legacy, I don't mean reliving the past as much as they have cemented themselves and what they stand for in their signature sound.
0: Mm-hmm.
3: You know, they are now 100% guaranteed to be in the archives, to be remembered. And now they're just kind of, you know, experimenting some more and doing their thing.
0: And not complacent. They are still experimenting. They are still pushing because this is an amazing song, but Roly is different from everything that they've done. And that's what I love with Trivium, definitely with their latest few releases. You know, Thin Sentence, What the Dead Men Say, Court of the Dragon, is that they're all kind of similar to one another, but they're still very distinct.
3: Yeah, it's like it's their own blended assortment of kind of metalcore. In my opinion, the perfect metalcore.
0: Yeah, I think
3: and like I said, super. You know, words can hardly convey it, but you could see with Struck Dead, their latest EP, afterwards they said that they were actually going to make a new album.
0: Mm.
3: And that was just kind of a precursor, you know, prefigure. And at first I was like, oh yeah, sure, you know, maybe in another year or two. But nah, they just dropped it, and it's awesome.
0: It's awesome. So after that, we had Enslaved, and that was Solar Well from their new album, or to-be new album. Did it come out yet?
3: No.
0: It's going to come out soon. It's pronounced, I believe, myth in English, but it is, I believe, a Old Norse word that pretty much means the center of the middle. And the band, when they made a statement about this, they said that they're trying to reach the center of themselves. They're trying to find the core of their soul. So, you know, that's just a really cool thing. Again, a topic that we talk about a lot on the show, definitely with new music, new metal music, is a lot of new metal bands, and I guess metal bands in general, I should say, they're really tackling the subject right now, like in mass. You pretty much look at the new releases being dropped by a lot of these metal acts right now, and it's not just metal, but primarily from the viewpoint of us, and they're all talking about the subject. They're all talking about trying to find yourself, trying to center yourself, trying to ground yourself, trying to, you know, come to terms with who you really are, you know, accepting yourself. And that's such an important topic. That's such, literally the goal of life is accepting yourself. So it's really cool that all of these bands in mass are really talking about this.
3: Yeah, and you know, Enslaved are just an amazing band. We were talking about experimenting. With this band, this is their signature. Their signature is no signature because they constantly change their sound. They constantly go out of bounds. They see what they can really do, you know, at their fullest. And, you know, it's like this, I'd say this band has never reached their apotheosis, their apex, because they're always reinventing their own. I mean, and it seems that they have been praised by critics and fans alike, and even by the Norwegian government. And commemorating the 200th anniversary of the Norwegian Constitution, members of the band were asked to kind of write some music for, which
0: nowhere else besides Scandinavia.
3: I gotta say that adds another notch to a belt. But so yeah, cool stuff. I enjoy this band thoroughly, and it seems that they enjoy their own music thoroughly, which is why it's so good, and I am excited to see where they go, you know?
0: Totally. Then after that, we had Haken, and that was their brand new EP. I believe it's In a Fever Dream, if I'm correct. A really cool one. Now, Hacken, again, another experimental band. These guys are never afraid to pull a chameleon, pull a fast one on us, pull the rug from under our feet, which I don't have any problems with in this case because it makes good music. It makes for a good, enjoyable listening process. And this EP is really good. It is kind of soothing. It is, you know, meditative, but it's also very heavy, very unrelenting at times. But it makes for a very nice, like, you know, jiving jam.
3: I could agree. You know, Hacken, they've been hacking out for a while now, and I gotta say, they're still implementing new things. And, you know, it's awesome. And it's awesome that, I gotta say, we were talking about all this retrospective music with Once Again. This is as well. Which is progmo, so all right, granted.
0: It's
3: but
0: also a cool cover. I like how the guy's no head.
3: No head.
0: What does that mean?
3: Lost their head.
0: Something.
3: Deep. The gravity of the situation. But, yeah, you know, and just getting to listen to his music and play on air is pretty awesome. It's the radio host prerogative. So,
0: exactly. Yeah. Think about that. Where? What other radio show in this city of ours do you have two radio hosts who are actually playing the music that the people want?
3: I'd say you have quite a few.
0: We're the people.
3: I'm a person.
0: They're the people, man. And we're playing the music that they want. It feels damn good.
3: Yeah, totally.
0: It feels damn good. We're going to be moving on to a new section. This is going to be a little more sleepy.
3: A little more relaxed. Lethargic.
0: The Morrisist? Morris.
3: It's the Morrisist, man. Come on.
0: Morrisist. Okay. By sleep. That's the sleepiness. Hope you guys do enjoy. We'll be here.

0: Welcome back. Pulling up these dials, it's a pain. It hurts. But it's all right because I got metal on my side. And that's really all you need to get things done. To get the job done. Yeah. So, the more assist.
1: The more assist.
0: Right? Yeah. What does that mean? Like morals?
1: Or
0: like
1: I don't know.
0: Maureen L or something like that?
1: I'm not going to guess.
0: To do with the L's. The L's! But Hemispheres, the fifth album by Sleep, also the newest, just came out of really like a few

0: weeks ago, and I have to say I'm enjoying what I'm hearing. Now, Sleep has for sure made their own everything, their own universe. You know, their cosm, guys. You know, back in the 90s, back in the, I guess, late 80s even, you know, when Sleep was really coming about, they were always, I felt like they were always different from a lot of the other sludge, a lot of the other doom, a lot of the other stone or metal bands. You know, Sleep has always kind of stood on their own, not only in the eyes of fans, but just in the overall metal community in general. You know, someone says Sleep, and you immediately picture something distinct from the rest.
1: I think my beautiful, that's just bad.
0: You're bad? You think
1: Yeah,
0: it?
1: when I hear Steep, I got like, what, five, six pillows?
0: No one has that
1: Each
0: many
1: one from
0: pillows. You're
1: their
0: not
1: own
0: Porsche and
1: distinctive
0: King.
1: company,
0: Nobody
1: man.
0: has that many pillows. But regardless, you know, they're finally back after taking a bit of a hiatus. You know, they came back a few years ago, let's be honest. But they've started making music again. And I have to say, you know, it's still Sleep. It's not anything other than what I
1: Well,
0: expected. And that's not a bad thing. That's
1: I
0: not, I'm not
1: would
0: saying
1: agree
0: that.
1: with that for the most part. But for me, I do like this album, how it's kind of taken an ever so different feel. It feels like a lot more kind of almost like taking from 70s. Feels a bit more, it's hard to say, but it feels a bit more calm.
0: I could
1: You know,
0: agree
1: it's
0: with
1: like
0: that,
1: their
0: yeah.
1: other albums, granted, have been all very drawn out, have all been very mid-paced, taking their sweet time,
0: Meditative,
1: meditative. But this one
0: droning, you know.
1: in particular feels like it has like a calm, cool, collective vibe to it. And it also partially, I guess, has to do with the fact that the album's kind of goes along with like a comic book in a
0: You know,
1: sense.
0: yeah, they actually released a
1: So
0: comic book with this
1: it's
0: album.
1: almost like is a, I guess, a story that goes along with it. And you know, it just kind of has that vibe
0: You
1: for
0: know
1: me.
0: what? I rescind my former statement. It was made in rash and hasty decision.
1: Verbatim.
0: But and that's actually because, if I'm correct, they dedicate a lot of this album, not maybe dedicate, you know, like we give it to you, but pay homage to Tony Iommi, who is, of course, Black Sabbath. So just you really do hear that. And I agree, it's a calming presence. I really am a fan. It's good stuff, what can I say? Moving on after that, we had the Mutoid Man. That is Mutoid Man singular. There's only one. I've looked high and low for the others. I'm yet to find them. And honestly, these guys are a pretty cool band. I believe they started from the end of a band called Cave-In. Now, I don't think Cave-In itself ended necessarily. If I'm correct, they did continue. But some members of that band, I think the vocalist and guitarist, actually came out, and some other band members got together from various other places, and they made Mutoid Man, which is a really cool, kind of stoner, kind of, you know, maybe a little psychedelic, sure, but for me, just a really like solid group.
1: Yeah, you
0: You
1: know, I'd
0: know,
1: say akin to kind of like sludge metal, but we're just throwing out a bunch of jargon.
0: yeah, I mean, like I said,
1: You
0: psychedelic. I
1: know,
0: mean, you
1: yeah.
0: could listen to the song. I just heard once it's psychedelic. I'm just spitting out stuff right now, but in the end of the day, I really do like the sound that they've pioneered, that they've created. They are still around to this day, if I'm correct. And that was from, I think, their second album, which was called
1: Hormones. And yeah, that
0: Hormones.
1: song was
0: A very
1: Bandages.
0: sensual cover too.
1: Not really.
0: I
1: It's
0: mean,
1: depth, man. It's
0: you inspect
1: complexity.
0: it. Okay, I'm gonna be on. You take a cursory look, kind of like, you know, quick. And I'm gonna be honest, it's pretty hot.
1: I
0: Not
1: feel
0: gonna
1: like you're
0: lie.
1: just taking cursory looks, though.
0: Maybe that's the problem. I'm just taking a cursory look. You really study it, you know, you get your eyes all over it, and you're like SpongeBob and Patrick when they saw the map. Man, it's just black. Blackness. You're gone. Mutoid Man, awesome stuff. And I think they're also from New York, which just puts cool points
1: Yeah,
0: on
1: they are.
0: verbatim. There you go. So after that, we had Bearer of Pain. That is Candlemass from their 1988 album, Ancient Dreams. How ancient? The more ancient the dream, the better. And this is their third album, being back, like I said, 88. By this point, Candlemass was kind of, even though they were pretty new still by this phase, you know, they were still like some could even consider in the beginning stages as a band, at least releasing music. They had almost entered, I felt like, legend status already.
1: Yeah,
0: It was like through the acts of their first two albums, Epicus, Dumicus, Metallicus, and Nightfall, you know, the fan base of Candlemass was very reverent towards these guys.
1: And you know, this would actually be their first album to chart in Billboard's 200, which is a pretty substantial, you know, deal, being that this is doom metal and this is incipient doom metal.
0: In the
1: this
0: 80s, yeah.
1: When the genre was just being born in its nascent phases. However, the band did cite that later that they were kind of unhappy with the production of the album, feeling that it was rushed for their American tour, which is kind of odd because for me, you know, it's like I listen to production, I find it fine, but that's the thing you have to keep in mind is the listener's intake versus, you know, the creator.
0: Yeah.
1: You know, the creator of something has a very specific idea of how they want to go along. And if it does not even meet one mark, it's kind of viewed as a disappointment. Whereas to the listener, they don't know what the artist was going for. They're just hearing it as it's, you know, in its end phase. And if you like it, you like it. And if you don't, you don't, you know.
0: Yeah. And you can kind of sense that with this album, you know, without even knowing that you listen to. And there's a difference between their previous two releases. It does feel a little bit more strained, maybe. And of course, this and their next album would be, I believe, Toast of Creation would be the last with Messiah, who is of course the illustrious frontman of this band by this point. Really, I guess you could say they're like, you know, front figure.
1: Well, yeah, the embodiment, man.
0: And then, of course, they would release another album in 92 with a different guy, and it wouldn't do too well, so they would stop. And you can kind of sense all of that with these later albums, as there is kind of a sense of doom in them. But, you know, it kind of goes unnoticed so often because it's doom metal. But it's good stuff.
1: It's a really good release, and it's actually maybe not my favorite from them, but it's definitely up there. I've always enjoyed this album. So yeah, we hope you all enjoyed that section. Now going into one that's a lot more extreme, volatile. We are starting off with the one and only High Five Ghost, and this is from Party Cannon, Extreme Stuff. So a word of warning, but then again, I think you all know this.
0: I think you can hear
1: this. This is not a word of warning, but a word to prepare.
0: Of preparation.
1: Preparation.
0: Yes.
2: We get there, drop the bags off, and then go straight out and get spasticated.

0: much pain and misery in the world. It's a miracle that honest, good God Americans can get anything done. I'm actually running for a political office.
1: Oh,
0: guess which one?
1: Alderman.
0: President of the United States of America. I've got two votes, my brother and I, and that's all we need.
1: I'm not eligible to vote. No, I've done
0: to be
1: some,
0: eligible
1: I've done
0: to
1: some
0: vote,
1: things.
0: You just need to pretty much be vote. Breathing, and that's not even a qualification. So I think you can cut it. But regardless, let's talk some shop, people, because that's what we're here for. High five, Ghost. No return. Party Cannon. That is from their first release, though it was an EP. Partied in Half. Yowsh. I've heard about that.

0: happening. I've never seen it in person.
1: Oh, it's frankly, a great, it's a great to, thing to see.
0: But from judging from the cover, you are pretty much disemboweled, but with confetti, and it's actually kind of a joyous affair. You know, there's nothing. You kind of did it to yourself, right? So there's nothing really to be sad about. You
1: party. I think when you're partied in half, in the moment you don't realize it, then you like wake up like 10 hours later, and it's like, what happened? Then you look down, and it's like, oh yeah, I was partied in half.
0: That does not sound nice. It sounds all right. There's worse things than being partied in half. I think we can all agree on that.
1: I think it sounds palatable.
0: But honestly, these guys are quite unique with their facetious blend of intense, rampant, and just brutal hardcore narrative with a really solely immature, puerile, and flashy, just kind of, you know,
1: a gimmick. And it really works. You know, it's like satire. A lot of death metal is all max satire, being that it's very hard to take such topics seriously.
0: Mm-hmm.
1: But
0: they're either a prolific serial killer or you're just singing about
1: it. You're just joking around, you know, goofing. So with these guys, they're like blatant, and that's what I love. You know, it's like the music is frankly fun, and I can't think of a lot of brutal death metal where you can put on and people are generally going to be like, this is fun.
0: And I've heard rumors that they have a push-up mosh pit, which sounds pretty. I mean, we do push-ups and mosh pits.
1: I won the push-up competition. That's like one of those stories I'm going to like tell like every single time whenever I'm just in the crowd.
0: I am so sick of that story already.
1: Uh-huh. You're going to be a lot more sick.
0: But he did win it, though. You can't take that away from him. But regardless, good stuff all the way around. Party cannon, sign me up. Shoot me out of that cannon. I would love it. It would make my day. 200 stab wounds. That is a relatively new death metal act, but rather renowned by now. A lot of people know of these guys. For good reason. They kick ass.
1: They came out of Cleveland, Ohio, and I think this is really a reflection of Ohio.
0: Oh, yeah, on the animosity, the pent-up rage, is that state.
1: Yeah, Ohio is freaky, man.
0: Dude. Cincinnati?
1: Don't get me started on it.
0: Regardless, good stuff. They actually made a new single, Pangs of Conscience. We all have to deal with that. And which is going to be a song from their new album coming out, I believe, in 2027. But this is back in 2024, if I'm correct, with their second album, Manual Manic Procedures, which kind of like Exhumed's newest release, I think, focuses a lot on the dangers of the road and other various topics, which is a very good death metal topic. I mean, because it's real, you know, it's something that a lot of people sadly go through.
1: And I gotta say, this alongside with Partied in Half, what we just played, is probably some of my favorite death metal releases. Just really consistent, really fun, and they just have those deathly infectious grooves.
0: Yeah, I mean, these guys are a serious callback to, you know, classic death metal.
1: In a sense, but
0: in a sense, they're more. But when I hear these guys, when I hear this album, at least, it's literally like that old energy. I'll say this, not the old sound necessarily, because it's evolved, but the old energy, that like really infectious, really fresh energy that you got from a lot of classic death metal.
1: Yeah, the liar and the eyes, you know.
0: For sure. Good stuff all the way around. Then we had The Insignificance, Cattle Decapitation.
1: Tearsight!
0: Latest album, Tearsight, in 2023. This is a magnum opus death metal album. This is literally one of those that I put on like a, if you have a mountain of like or a mountain range of death metal albums, and this is definitely going to be one of
1: those. This is on your Mount Rushmore of death metal.
0: Yeah, it's a pretty ugly Mount Rushmore, I'm not going to lie.
1: It's better than the real one.
0: They vetoed the bill I was trying to pass to get put up, but that's why you keep trying, right? Pencils have erasers, so you can erase what they wrote and write your own thing, which might just get it passed, I don't know. But this is a very poignant album. They don't pull their punches with their pessimistic views.
1: They never really have. You know, it's like whether their albums are based mainly on drug abuse and, you know, kind of trying to drown your life in bliss and fabricated nuances, or in this life, or in this album, more about, I guess, the nuances and how humanity has destroyed
0: themselves and the planet. You know? Yeah, and I'm not going to disagree with that. Now, it's a lot more nuanced than that. And when I said pessimistic, I wasn't coming from a point of view of these guys are wrong, per se. But just as, you know, a lot of the topics they sing about are very moving, very, you know, sad, what many people would just call sad topics. And that's because they are. This album's production was also just had a lot of tragedy about it, from the death of a founding member, from their, you know, the frontman of Black Dahlia Murder, which I think they were close to. And then also just, of course, the everything that was going around the early 2020s, you know, a lot of seclusion, isolation, fear. And, yeah, you got yourself a death metal album that stands the testament of time. It really is its own piece of work. It's magnificent. I mean, each song is so grand, too. It really is like an orchestral masterpiece. Like,
1: and also, it's, you could argue, saturated in what it's singing about due to the calamities that were going on around the time. So yeah, just very cool stuff. We hope y'all enjoyed that section. Maybe add some retrospective, you know, gauze to these albums. So
0: finish them.
1: With that said and done, we're going on to another playlist, which is a bit more weird, but it's good weird. We're starting off with the one and only Frankie and the Witchfingers.
0: Frankie and the Witch Fingers. We hope you guys enjoy this. It's Out of the Flesh, Into Your Ears.

0: Testing 1, 2. All right, welcome back to Living Target, the Metal Revival. Now, as you may have deduced, that was not metal. So we will discuss and exonerate ourselves.
1: Shut up, man.
0: Awesome. I don't care. So that's the spirit of metal, is playing whatever you want to play, you know?
1: Yes, very metal. Out of the Flesh, Frankie and the Witch Fingers. Now, this is from their new album, which I believe goes by the name of Trash Classic, back in 2025. Now, these guys have never been afraid to experiment, and they did just that with this album, bringing in some weird type of robotic contraption, which emits strange sounds on a frequent layered something system. I don't know what I'm saying, but I like it. You know, it really is calling back to that classic 1950s, 60s rock and roll with, you know, the blues flair and the pentatonic scales, but, you know, also the power chords. And almost kind of like reminiscent of, for me, of a little Danny Elfman-ish, a little like Pee Wee Herman-ish. Not in the, you know, so ostentatious, but it's still very ostentatious.
0: It's very flamboyant. I know what you mean. It's very whimsical, cool music. And I love that.
1: Very hip.
0: I love that art house rock sound where it's basically just a band doing what they want to do, but doing it with style and their own signature. You know, They're not just doing it on a whim because it would be different. They're doing it with genuine quality back behind it.
1: And, skill.
0: You know, yeah, that really shows with such a band. I mean, the band's named after cat people. That
1: Frankie's
0: the cat.
1: Have you ever had the privilege of meeting this cat?
0: I have not met Frankie, but I want to. I want to shake that cat's paw.
1: I do too.
0: But yeah, you know, fantastic band. And if y'all enjoyed what you heard, I would definitely recommend more, because they do not just limit themselves to one eccentric sound. They do them all.
1: And if you guys are listening to this, Frankie and the Witch Fingers. That's a pretty cool sound.
0: That's pretty weird.
1: I would recommend it.
0: Put on your own weird
1: music. Perkins, next stardom. Next top stardom, man. That's what we're talking about. I forgot to pronounce the R. Rage for Order. 1986 is the Queensryche album that the song London that we just played came from. And it is sconched in 80s. I feel like the really cool thing about Queensryche in particular, and Rush, we'll get to very shortly, is that they were 80s bands that were actually in the 80s. You know, most music that you hear now that's definitely trying to call back to that 1980s, very heavily on the synths and the, you know, like, distorted glam guitars and all the imagery is, of course, modern, you know, a modern interpretation or take on the ideal 80s, the dream of the 80s. But you actually go back and listen to a lot of 80s music, and it's either not, like, that all the way, or it's, in my personal opinion, just not good enough. But Rody Queensryche is like the perfect combination of awesome music and pure 80s goodness. They have the synthesizers, they have the guitars, they have the production, they have the vocals. I mean, it's so 80s and it's amazing. And there's so much more than that. You know, this album is, in my personal opinion, a metal masterpiece. I think every song is awesome. I know that some of the band members have, in hindsight, expressed
0: deep-seated regrets.
1: Regret, you know, over the glam imagery that they went on. But even though their aesthetic may have been glam-oriented, the music itself is, you know, it's not glam metal. It definitely takes influences, but I almost feel like it's kind of like people calling any metal that came out in the early 2000s new metal. Even though new metal is a specific genre that, you know, it's not a blanket statement.
0: Falls by laws and logistics.
1: Yeah, so this is an awesome album, and it deals with some very cool topics you might be familiar with. Artificial intelligence, government intrusion, and the danger of falling prey, of being susceptible to that. Which is something that, as a society, I'm happy to say, we heeded their warning back in the 80s.
0: Yeah.
1: We have obeyed it.
0: We have nothing like that going on.
1: Absolutely, we have nothing to worry about. Good stuff. Moving forward with Grace. This is Vital Signs, the last song off of Rush's monumental 1981 album, Moving Pictures. Now, this is like the, the Rush album. The Rush's Rush album.
0: Quintessential.
1: The quintessential.
0: Yeah.
1: There you go. I mean, this is like classic tier. You know, I know I'm doubling my words here, but I feel like it's having an exaggerating effect. It's really getting the point across. At least that's what I intend. But, you know, this is just such an amazing album. Every song is a hit. And after moving, what was it? Permanent Waves, that's the one.
2: Yeah.
1: In 1980, which was definitely for Rush a more of a commercial effort. No, they had been making more accessible music in the late 70s.
0: I would definitely say that was a Rubicon album. Where yeah, before for that, sure. They were really like kind of a jazzy, experimental progressive rock band. After that, they really became Rush.
1: They were Rush. They were a classic rock band that everybody could really get with. And they consolidated that. They cemented that with Moving Pictures. There's no doubt now that Rush is a classic rock and roll band. And, I mean, they are still to this day, you know, remembered for that, remembered for this sound. Songs like Tom Sawyer and Limelight, which came from this, but also Vital Signs. One of the singles is also the last song, I believe, that was written in the process of this album. Now, this album had a very amazing and interesting production. Like the story of its production, I would just check out on your own because there's so much going on here. They really experimented with a lot that of things that were not really being used or used to the full extent at the time. And you can hear that with Vital Signs. It's such a vital song. It's nearly bleeding life. It's bleeding energy.
0: And another thing I like about it is you can tell that they took some inspiration from The Police, which was a lot of integral and pivotal band.
1: You also have a lot of reggae influence, which is something that they would do a lot more as the 80s drew by. And also, of course, as the 80s drew by, Rush would become a lot more of an 80s band. You know, this was like a classic rock and roll album with Rush's own flair, but as the 80s went on, to the many fans' chagrin, they would become more of a classic 80s band.
0: I would say they're definitely like Permanent Waves, Moving Pictures, and Signals are three very different shades of Rush, but they are all very much Rushian. You know, they are very eclectic, and they are very, in my opinion, once again, pivotal to the band's overall stature.
1: Yeah.
0: And, you know, yeah, so.
1: It's good stuff.
0: Good stuff.
1: We love you, Rush. You guys are awesome. And, yeah, I mean that. Moving on, we have one more section, and let's see if we get to play it all. This is going to be Victimized by King Diamond.
0: Yes. Don't get victimized, people.
1: It's a choice.
0: Most of the time, sometimes.

0: Good old edgy Metallica. I hope you guys did enjoy those two songs we just played. The first song was Victimized. That was King Diamond 1989's Conspiracy, the part two of Them, which both of these are concept albums about pretty much demons, you know, ghosts haunting King Diamond and his family, driving them to murder, possession, greed, envy, and ultimately victimization. He's victimized. No. And that's like, yeah, kind of melodramatic. I'm joking.
1: What about Conspiracy, though? The first awesome King Diamond album to be recorded in America? He was Americanized, man.
0: I thought he was American.
1: No.
0: He's British?
1: He's European, man.
0: He's European. I guess that makes sense. German, probably. But regardless, you know what? These two albums are amazing. Not only is the story pretty cool, but the music is phenomenal. I mean, we have a perfect combination of shred, of skill, of, you know, prodigiousness, but we also just have like sweet emotion and lyricism and just that 80s production that kills me. I mean, it's heavy, it's fast.
1: You know, it's an album for me that's, it's everything. It's serious and morose, but it's also cheesy and fun. It's lighthearted, but at the same time, it holds some, I guess you could say, it holds some gravity, you know? And
0: that's King Diamond for me. The perfect King Diamond is. It's a little cheesy, sure. How could it not be? But overall, it's real, you know?
1: I think the most metalheads that you will find out, they're not just the ones that hold the titular title, but the ones that embody it are people that can enjoy King Diamond.
0: Yeah.
1: You know, when I was younger, I was almost a lot of times kind of sheepish when it came to listening to stuff like King Diamond.
0: I didn't feel confident
1: enough. Because I was like, it's so corny, it's so cheesy.
0: Yeah, I was like, how can I drive around with my windows down listening to King Diamond? People are going to judge me. They're going to hurl stones at me. No, that happened on a different occasion, and I was listening to something that a lot of people would argue was a lot more accessible than King Diamond, so I don't know what to deal with that. But honestly, it's just good music, and have a good time with it, you know? Approach it from having a good time, and you'll have a good time. But overall, I mean, it's just good stuff. Like, King Diamond, I mean, awesome, yeah. And then The Eye, which came out after this, we'll get to that come Halloween season, don't worry. Then we had Reload. If one was not enough, they had to reload and give you another. This is the second of their two mid-90s, late-90s releases, being, of course, Load 96, Reload 97, which, depending on who you are, either amused or haunted the Metallica listeners of those ages. This was definitely the most controversial period for Metallica. The Black Album may be in hindsight because of what a big bang, what a big splash it made, and it's still, the ripples are still being, you know, seen, still causing events to this day. You gotta keep in mind that before the Black Album, commercial radio metal was secluded pretty much to glam metal, which is a completely different entity. Modern day metal radio, which is very synonymous with everything now. I mean, everybody knows the classic anthemic, you know, heart thumping metal anthems of today. That was really started with the Black Album.
1: Like you said, Black Album was the first mature, like, accessible metal release. Not just one that was kind of glammy and cheesy. Mm-hmm. And
0: one that would not hold the testament of time. The Black Album did. And it
1: was Journey, like you said, it was a almost retrospective mature release. So with Load and Reload, a lot of people were asking, what are they going to do? Are they going to kind of pivot and do some callbacks to their thrashier
0: ties? No, because
1: ties,
0: you got to keep in mind, the Black Album pretty much isolated and alienated pretty much all of their former fans. It gained a lot of new ones, but Metallica was forever stained in the eyes
1: but
0: of many.
1: It contained enough accessible moments for the band to go further in that path, but also contained enough metallic and, I guess you could say, heavier elements where the band could also go and still go in that direction. So Load and Reload were really a make it or break it, and for many, it kind of broke it. Because, and actually for people on both sides, a lot of people felt that the quality of the accessible moments were just not as high as those on Black Album. And a lot of people felt like it wasn't even a metal album anymore. The only thing that Metallica had at this point was, once again, their titular title for being the
0: Kings
1: of Metal. And in actuality, they weren't, you know, embodying anything that they theoretically stood for.
0: You know, it really was a period of that classic, you know, that Hollywood story of like the, you know, ornest musicians who come in, and then like 10 years later, they're pretty much like overwhelmed and over their head as all these other people are like kind of pushing their wells and influences. Now, I'm not going to say that just naturally, because of course I don't know the guys, but that really is kind of the energy I get from Load and Reload, where it is like almost like a band with so much invested interest coming from everywhere else. And it really is like a bunch of different people just under the name of Metallica. And it is a very strange period. It was also Where the Wild Wind Blows, the song we played, I believe one of the only songs, if not the only song, written by Jason Newsted, who of course was the pretty sad, you know, he wasn't happy with Metallica for like the entire time he was there, and he would leave after this, and then of course St. Anger would happen. Yeah, pretty
1: we
0: nice.
1: Digress. We digress.
0: So, let's move on. Hope you guys did enjoy the show. We love you all. We are Living Target, the Metal Revival. 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Saturday nights, 9 to 11. But, yeah.
1: Mm-hmm.
0: Would you like to add anything?
1: Nah. Without further ado, let's play the last song.
0: All right. This is Deus in Absentia. I got my Latin working out. This is Ghost. Because, after all, who else would it be? Hope you guys enjoy.

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Good evening and welcome to the Storefront Music Hour. I'm going to start out with a little tribute to a Milwaukee guitar player who passed away recently named Jack Grassel. We're going to play some selections from some of the different albums that he put out over the years. Jack Grassel.

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My name is Mark Furch, bringing you the music of the Dairy State each and every week on WXRW 104.1 FM and RiverWestRadio.com. Well, that first set concludes our tribute to Jack Grassel, a Milwaukee guitar player who passed away just recently. We heard five selections off of different recordings that he had done. We finished up with a band he was in called Matrix and the song September 1st, and that was from 1974. That was off of a CD called Jack Grassel 10, where he picked one selection from each of his first 10 albums. And before that, we heard Jack Grassel and Guillermo Espinazzi and the So Danza Samba. Danzo Samba. That is from 2009 from the album El Refugio. Oh, I get hung up on some of these foreign titles. But anyway, and before that, Jack Grassel and Bob Okenden and Blues Connotation, and that is from 1995. And then we had one from Jack and Jill being Jill Jensen, Jack's wife. Yeah, lots of references to Jack and Jill from her album Seems Like Dreams. We heard You'd Be So Nice to Come Home To. And then we started out with a song called Giant Steps, which is a Don Coltrane song. And that is from his Solo Burner CD from 1993. All right, we're going to get back into it with another band, and I recently found out that the guitar player from this band passed away. The band is called the Ore Band, and the guitar player was named Tim Faupel. And, I was just informed that he passed away recently. So we're going to play two from them, one that he wrote called Peasants Militia March, and then Symphony for the Lost, and these are from 1982. And rest in peace, Tim.

All right, finishing up our second set. The band is called The Mob. Al Herrera is from Milwaukee. He is the lead vocalist of the band. The rest of the band is from Chicago. When Al was in Milwaukee, he was in his brother's band, Artie and the Pharaohs. Artie Herrera. So anyway, that's the connection there. And we heard the song Give It To Me from 1971. Before The Mob, we heard Crowfoot. And A Falling Leaf was their song. And Rick Yeager was the drummer on this. And this was from 1970. And the song we heard was A Falling Leaf. And at one point, Sam McHugh was in this band as well. He's on one of their other albums. So that's another Milwaukee connection there. And then we started out with two from the Ore Band. We heard Symphony for the Lost and Peasants Militia March. And the one of the guitar players from the Ore Band, Tim Faupel, passed away. He had been living in Madison for quite a while, but he was on those recordings. And we snuck some of those in too. All right, we've got one more set of music coming up, starting with Sammy Lanas.

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Drift off.

0: we're born in thralls, 'tis fit that we should live in pains and die in bangs and end in an unmarked grave.
1: To what end might that be?

0: All right. I lulled you into a nice relaxing trance, and then I snapped you out of it. Anyway, that last song was, the band was called To What End? Song was called Forljugen Varld. That's from their 2003 CD called The Purpose Beyond, and they are from Eau Claire, Wisconsin. And before that, we heard Leanne Fagan Dazelkian's Drift Off Slumber. That's from her 2006 CD called Synthesis. And she is from the Milwaukee area. She does vibrational transformation. And accompanying her on that selection was Michael Fitzpatrick. All right. And before that, we heard from John Prine. John Prine is not from Wisconsin, but on this album called The Missing Years from 1991, Howie Epstein, Milwaukee, born and bred bass player, guitar player, producer, which is what he did on this album. He played guitar, played bass, and produced the album, and was one-time member of Tom Petty and the Heartbreakers. So anyway, that's the Milwaukee connection on this. And the song we heard from John Prine was Great Rain. And we started out with Sam Lannis and his song I'm Still Alive. And that was from his The Whole Night Through. That is from 2014. And that was quite an orchestral one for him. Sounded kind of cool, actually. All right. You have been listening to the Storefront Music Hour, and I might be able to fit one more song in. Let's see.
1: For as long as I can remember, I've worked down in this pit. But today, it's all over, for this is the day I quit.

All right, we finished up with Dave Dudley from Spencer, Wisconsin, doing Last Day in the Mines. That is from 1963. All right, thanks for listening, everybody. 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Damn it. Damn it. Damn it.

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3: What would I try if I was safe always? 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Face the pain, feel the love, was so closed off. Now I wanna build some stuff. 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

too much for them. Couldn't make it so he's leaving.

Ah! Ah! Ah! Ah! Ah! Ah! Ah! Ah! Ah! Ah! Ah! Ah! Ah! Ah! Ah! Ah! Ah! Ah! Ah! Ah! Ah! Ah! Ah! Ah! Ah! Ah! Ah! Ah! Ah! Ah! Ah! Ah! Ah! Ah! Ah! Ah! Ah! Ah! Ah! Ah! Ah! Ah! Ah! Ah! Ah! Ah! Ah! Ah! Ah! Ah! Ah! Ah! Ah! Ah! Ah! Ah! Ah! Ah! Ah! Ah! Ah! Ah! Ah! Ah! Ah! Ah! Ah! Ah! Ah! Ah! Ah! Ah! Ah! Ah! Ah! Ah! Ah! Ah! Ah! Ah! Ah! Ah! Ah! Ah! Ah! Ah! Ah! Ah! Ah! Ah! Ah! Ah! Ah! Ah!

0: bright side.
1: Run it two times. Just pass. I'm running.
0: The brain.
1: Those guys are running one at a time. Devante.
0: Bright side.

10, 9, 8, 7, 6, 5, 4, 3, 2, 1.

Yeah, I saw a sign-up sheet on my way to sociology class and signed up. I didn't know anyone else on this young bus. I was staring only at the prison gates. The prison looked like a castle. Turrets, guards, weapons, and walls. Yeah, the rules first. Often there are the rules first. You listen. I listen carefully. In between dances, you would stand on opposite sides of the gymnasium. You were not allowed to dance twice with the same prisoner. You were there to dance to a decent distance from our apartment. No one was to give our last name, our address, or to anyone else. This all sounded reasonable.

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Silent would be a fear. Good insight would exist. None of my partners would. The process of

17. I just had to have your son, Logan, and Jake.

This is a poem from Milwaukee. Robert Burns Square, triangle and brush. Michigan shrinking. 2 a.m. Dunstan filled with punches. No.

0: Do another one.
1: You want me to do another poem?
0: Well, that.
2: We interrupt.
0: That poet, she does UWM back in the day.
2: We interrupt.
0: Everybody who's taken her class.
1: Okay, ready?
0: One, two, three.
1: Small Milwaukee Museum. Interfloyd's desk, Cynthia. Rapper Hall on Newton. Patrick Cavanaugh.
0: Rapper Hall.
1: When we were in the hospital the last time.
0: Hospital.
1: Red convertible filled with. Paul Fingers Boathouse in Cambridge. You get invited to Paul's annual Christmas party. April Swanfield style on Brown Street. Blue, violet, silver, from Dolly Parton's 1944. On the very desk, he writes Dolly poems on. My own Indiana boot dresser, middle drawer. You'll find Allen Ginsberg's T-shirt. You'd be surprised how small it is.
0: I never had the pleasure. Thank you, it's too crowded.
3: It's raining too much.
1: Bizarre. I have just returned from a visit to my peers. Often I am permitted to return to my peer. For a long time I would go to peer early. So much depends upon the peer. This is an old peer. I celebrate my peer and what I assume. I had a peer. There's a certain slant of peer. On woman's first disobedience on the peer. Christmas won't be Christmas without the peer. I wandered lonely as a peer. Peer was spiteful. Hypocrite way. This is just to say, I haven't eaten the pier. This was called wreckage. The cop stops me. Did you see a plane go down? Sunday morning, the scouts fly low. The pier is iced. One Christmas, the lake was already broken. 3 times since I lived here, cars have gotten at cliff's edge. Last summer, a flight to life carried the drowned girl into the broken midnight blue night sky. The helicopter blades, Apocalypse Now soundtrack slowly faded. Taffrail logs, cargo towage, chime whistles, hog beams, phantom fleets, brigs, schooners, bulkers, parents, tugs, freighters, sisters. Here we build from wreckage, a smash pilot house, a jeweler's sky.

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2: Frustration of knowing how ready you are to be a pumpkin seed.
1: I like the list in these.
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1: So I get to a hard place.
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0: What's really good about pumpkin seeds? 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They're wonderful. 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
1: Get stuck in your teeth.
0: That's the bad end.
1: Problem area.
0: Pumpkin seeds. Miracle of digestion. Pumpkin seeds.

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1: About what? About what? The lyrics?
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0: Just the whole thing felt like I was getting beaten.
1: Gappy?
0: It was like beating sticks.
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0: This week, we have Ed, author of the Fierce Feline Bewitching of Bremen. That's a tongue twister.
1: Hi, Ed.
2: Hi. How you doing?
0: Try that again.
2: Hello.
1: Perfect.
0: That was creepy. How are you?
2: When in Rome, ghost walk. Freak people out. Do what you can.
0: So, yeah, that is a tongue twister, huh? Was that your intention with that? Did you say it out loud and go, like, how can I...
2: That is a challenging one. I'm a fan of alliteration.
0: Yeah, I read it, and I agree with that. It's fun. It's fun thinking of all the different words that you're going to use and, yeah, how you're going to make it sound.
2: And quite honestly, the editors have done a great job, too. They had some good suggestions, and I was like, yeah, good point.
0: Yeah.
2: That's better. Let's go with it.
0: Cool. Is writing like a hobby for you, or how did you get involved with this?
2: Well, I started off years and years and years ago writing poems, and then at some point decided to go to school for journalism, and did journalism. I've done writing for a number of nonprofit nature centers and other organizations, and now I'm mostly a writer, but I dabble in photos, video, social media. I kind of am a multi-tool of all of it.
0: Things that involve writing.
2: Mm-hmm. It starts out with writing for me, but kind of any kind of content media creation needs, I can do it.
0: I can write it for
1: you. So what do you think about joining the River West AV Club?
0: Yeah.
2: I know nothing.
1: Oh, well, you are in good hands, friend. We'll get to that.
0: So what got you started then? You just like heard about the Ghost Walk and then...
2: Yeah, you know, the first couple of years, I've seen people touring around the neighborhood reading almost like in a kind of caroling vibe, you know, walking up to different places and reading the stories to themselves. It was kind of fun to watch, and Jill, who's putting together this book, contacted me and asked if I'd like to write something. I said, sure.
1: Is this the first year you've contributed?
2: Yeah.
1: Oh my goodness.
0: So you've read them before. It is like caroling. I haven't heard that comparison.
1: Oh my god.
0: I really like that.
1: I love that. Spooky caroling.
2: Yeah. Autumn caroling.
0: Yeah. Do more poetry.
2: So yeah, now I'm fortunate this year I get to be, you know, take part and be one of the carolees. Would that be?
1: I feel like we need a more like seasonal derivative version of caroling, because the connotation is very holiday Christmas time. Like, I don't know what like the Halloween version of caroling would be.
0: I think it's this. I think it's walking around reading spooky stories.
1: Yeah, but the actual word for it would be like,
0: oh, like haunted, I like, see what you mean.
1: Yeah. I'm gonna have to give that some thinks while we're hanging out here.
0: Yeah, we're gonna think of something. We got a few weeks to come up with something.
2: A spooky spook.
0: Yeah. A spook.
2: A spooky spook.
0: A spooky spook. I like it.
1: Haunting.
2: I don't know if that's great, but it is.
1: We'll workshop it.
0: So I'm really curious. I want to talk inspiration for this story. As I said, I did read it, and I'm really interested in, like, are you particularly... I don't want to spoil it.
2: Sure, so there's kind of two main characters in
0: this story. How much do you want to give away?
2: There's two main characters, but they're really the same main character with a dual personality, I guess you could say. And I think a lot of people remember the one character in the story. Received a lot of neighborhood acclaim, and many people were very aware of Dusty.
1: This is a known entity.
2: Mm-hmm. Oh.

0: So we'll go here. River Westerners may be surprised to learn that Dusty was the outgoing alter ego of Baba Yaga, the secretive creature living in the hut near the northern end of the street. Baba Yaga is a ferociously feral forest spirit of advanced womanhood, flying through moonlit skies on a mortar and pestle, her mouth lined with steel teeth, for any mortal foolish enough to question her mettle. Carcasses of her victims become decorations dangling outside her hut, and the blood-stained sidewalk below, a warning to anyone tempted to test her brutal wrath. So that's a little bit of that.
1: Well, I love it.
0: The whole thing is maybe a little more playful than that paragraph might make it sound.
2: Okay. Very bloody. That's a very strong image when I think about it, of a blood-stained sidewalk.
0: So it's kind of combining the well-known Baba Yaga hut on Bremen Street that I believe you can even find on Google Maps, or there's references to it online, reviews of people who've seen it and whatnot. But that place, as well as some other neighborhood characters.
1: I think the Baba Yaga hut has been featured in every edition of the River West Ghost Walk so far, in different iterations. So it's neat to see the continuation of that story and its space.
2: Different perspectives you can look at it. Mm-hmm. What if this and what if that?
0: It was fun for me to research. I wasn't really familiar with the story of the character Baba Yaga.
2: Me neither. I did some Googling too, because I thought about that after reading it, and I was like, what do I know about that? I didn't know it was Slavic. I guess I didn't ever really thought about the origins.
1: I think it's come up for me in like a lot of fantasy spaces. Like, people will take that idea and kind of paste it over here. I'm trying to think of the first time I encountered it myself was probably in like a role-playing game, I think. I'm interested to hear, like, from your journalistic perspective, like, were there any gems in researching Baba Yaga that you found?
0: You know, I thought she was an interesting character. First of all, that she's like a fully fleshed out character, and being a feminine character of hundreds of years ago, having so much personality to her is kind of unique for that time within, you know, the history of literature. So that was neat to see. But also, so much variation depending upon the specific country and the area and how they talked about her. Sometimes she was playful, sometimes she was very cutthroat. It seemed like she was kind of mischievous. That was neat to see.
2: So it's kind of a regional, depending on what areas were they coming from.
0: It was basically a Slavic tale, and over hundreds of years, kind of those borders went back and forth. Different countries changed, so I don't really know what exact regions had which exact opinions of her or conclusions about her character, but it was neat to see there was so much variation.
1: I'd be curious to know if the myth of Baba Yaga had anything to do with Hansel and Gretel, another story of a witch in the woods.
2: If there's like some inspiration
1: there. I have always, I'm very interested in folklore, but I have done like almost no research on it. So I'm like, you sort of see the correlation. Oh, there's a witch in the woods, and it's kind of a cautionary tale. And I don't know, like, if that's a, I don't know how to say this, anthropological way of saying stay out of the woods unless you're a grown person with a weapon, or exactly what the purpose of it was, because a lot of times early fairy tales, I feel, had like some kind of message that they were imparting. And
0: I think part of that too historically is that the royal family owned all of that, and you didn't want to be caught perceived as hunting or doing anything on that land that wasn't public, like wasn't everyone's to enjoy. So I think they made

0: A lot of, from what I've been told, they made a lot of fairy tales to make it sound like don't go there and don't get caught there.
1: Mm. Do you read much horror or spooky tales at all outside of this research?
0: Not a ton, no? I must admit. History, poetry, not a ton of spooky stuff.
1: Mm-hmm.
0: How about y'all?
2: I do not. I think I used to sometimes read some... I really used to be into horror movies a lot, and then that led to other written things like comics, horror comics, which is a thing. And some books. I guess I came around to it. I started reading... Blinking on his name. That's terrible. He wrote The Only Good Indian.
1: Oh, I read a
2: and the My Heart Is a
1: Chainsaw. My Heart Is a Chainsaw. I read that earlier this year. It was so good.
2: It's
1: Stephen.
2: Stephen
1: Graham. I think it's three names. I'm gonna look it up. It's gonna make me nuts. But I thought that was such an interesting series.
2: Stephen something Jones Graham. Have you ever heard of this guy?
0: I don't believe so.
2: He's awesome. And he writes pretty... It's pretty gnarly. But it can be pretty intense sometimes.
1: Stephen Graham Jones.
2: Close. I was getting there.
1: Yeah.
2: Together we got there.
1: Yeah, that was one of my favorite books I read this year. And it's the first of a series. So yeah. I gotta go back and read more of it.
2: But, yeah, highly recommend his writing. Yeah. But that one, or the Only Good Indian, was really good. That was one I read. I'd read parts of the My Heart Is a Chainsaw.
1: Mm-hmm.
2: And then I read some other book. There's a collection of short stories about... It's called, like, Why You Don't Whistle in the Woods.
1: Oh, yeah, I've heard of that.
2: And I haven't read it, but I think he has something in there that I... Now I guess it's that time of year. Yeah. Now I can dig into it and...
1: Break them out.
2: Yeah.
1: I tried to do a classic spook... every October season, although 2 years ago I started reading Frankenstein and it took me a year to get through.
2: Is that a tough read?
1: It's just very, it's in that kind of speech that we don't talk like that anymore. And it's very dense.
2: Yeah.
1: I also was like shocked and amazed that reading it was so wildly different from the cultural perception of that story that I had like grown up with, because you have your Dr. Frankenstein character and then your monster, and there's this famous scene where he like puts him on the table and throws him into the air and there's a thunderstorm and there's all this lightning and that's what animates the monster. That doesn't happen in the book at all. That is not in there. I had to go back and reread it. I was like, wait a minute, this guy's alive now. And went back several pages because it's very descriptive. And it's beautiful writing. Beautiful. But dense. I was like, no, that's not what happened. That was Hollywood. That was like 1930s Hollywood magic that created that idea. So when Guillermo del Toro put out his version last year, it was, I thought, more true to that story.
2: Although I didn't know that Guillermo del Toro did a version of Frankenstein.
1: Did a Frankenstein? Yeah.
2: I'm so out of touch.
1: Check
2: with
1: it out.
2: Is it good?
1: It's good. I think it's really good.
0: I haven't seen it, but I was just watching Young Frankenstein the other night.
2: Nice.
1: Oh, that's very nice. That's also a really good classic. I feel so like we were asking Ed about like how much do you like to read horror? Like I feel like my head is constantly like a red string web of genre related fiction in some form. A lot like horror, fantasy, science fiction are my big ones, and so I get really excited about that stuff. I'm always saying, okay, so if Baba Yaga is like the Slavic version, so and Hansel and Gretel is the like Germanic, I think that's a German story, is that a Grimm fairy tale?
0: I believe so.
1: Yeah,
2: I think it was German. Austrian?
1: I mean, some form or another, all those countries are boundaries are flexible. But then there's also like this country's regional things about like, you know, like the Wendigo, stay out of the woods, and other kind of creepy tales of foreboding. I love it.
2: Creepy tales of foreboding. I think we can move into this because we have time and it might lead us to a very lengthy conversation, and we didn't prep you for this question. Do you have any personal interesting stories of paranormal experiences? Have you experienced a ghost?
0: Yes. Yeah, I have a couple times. In different places.
2: What? Different places.
0: Mm-hmm.
1: Okay. Do you feel like sharing?
0: Sure.
1: Great.
0: Though I what people might find interesting, I've read that the current theory of the idea of the banshee was the screech of a barn owl. Have you ever heard a barn owl scream?
2: Not in person. No.
0: It is
2: I feel
0: so
2: like I've
0: frightening.
2: Pushed a button on a thing that went, this is the... Not in person.
1: Yeah.
0: There is nothing cute about it. It is scary. It is so scary. So the theory I've heard is basically, like, in a time before electricity, in the moonlight, you see this white thing moving barely past you and shrieking. And they came up with the banshee idea.
1: Hmm.
0: When it was probably a barn owl.
1: Hmm.
0: But for anyone listening, I would say look up a barn owl scream. It is... You won't want to hear it more than twice. It is scary.
1: I just want to pull up my Merlin app and see if it's in there so we could play it.
2: You can pull it up on YouTube.
1: Oh, that's true. That's true. Okay, so... But what were the haunted stories?
0: Your
1: ghost stories.
0: My first apartment was on Humboldt. And I lived with... three women. And then one of them had a kid, and I lived with four women, which has nothing to do with the ghosts. But so it was my first apartment outside of living with my parents, and one day I was sleeping. I worked third shift at the time, so I had sleep from like 9 a.m. to 1 or 2 p.m. And I was sleeping late morning. And I woke up, and I knew that I was very close to... I knew where I was in proximity to my house. I knew I was very close to my bedroom wall, laying on my bed. But what I was seeing was not my visual area ahead of me. It was like I was seeing something from 150 years ago. And I couldn't move. It was like I was watching this movie while being inhabited by this other entity's experience. Whoa. And finally, I was abruptly able to move and get up and get out, and I walked out of my bedroom and said, "Whoa." So, and we also thought there might be a ghost in the house.
1: Because your roommates had experiences.
2: Exactly. So what did you see? What were you looking at?
0: It was like I was looking at a time before, like, cars and electricity and things like that. It was like horses. It was like this very strange, you know, a city 120, 140, whatever years ago.
2: Like you were just standing there in the city?
0: Exactly.
1: Hmm.
2: Even though you knew you were laying down, so you were just sort of standing in the midst of everything?
0: Mm-hmm.
2: Weird.
0: And it was different from a dream. And my eyes were open. Like I knew where I was in physical proximity, but that was not what I was seeing and hearing and experiencing. It was very strange. So I came out of my room and said, "Oh, I think the ghost just jumped into me."
1: Wow. And
0: my one roommate, who was very sensitive to things and, you know, would burn sage and whatnot, she walked in the room. "Oh, yeah, he's right there. Oh, yeah, he's in a bad mood. He's really..."
2: Oh.
0: Yeah.
2: Oh.
0: "We'll go back in there for a while."
2: So she actively believed... So she was seeing... She has probably this whole other plethora of stories.
0: Yes, and she's very very aware of energies around her.
2: Wow.
0: I mean, I haven't talked to her in 20 years, but...
2: That's got to be a really intense feeling to be sensitive like that. I do believe that that happens, that people can be sensitive to that. I assume you subscribe to that as well.
0: You know, I think there's a whole lot of the world that I don't know anything about. A lot of people have experiences that I don't necessarily grasp or have the sensory capacity to understand. And I experience certain things a certain way, and other people view the world a different way, and we all see different things.
2: Mm-hmm.
1: I think that's a good answer. You don't know what you don't know.
2: Mm-hmm.
1: Yeah.
2: That's like that whole "we can only see so much spectrums of light and colors, and hear only so much of spectrum of, you know, we're only perceiving so much.
0: I think there's so much possible out there that we're missing out on by way of our limited capacity.
2: Mm-hmm.
0: Who knows, maybe dolphins see all that. They see the ghosts. I don't know.
2: I think dogs see ghosts. My sister's dog just stares off into space sometimes.
1: Mm.
2: He'll just stare into a corner. He just probably senses something's up.
1: Mm.
2: I don't know, but he'll just freeze and just stare. And I'm like, what are you looking at? What's over there?
1: It's creepy.
0: Oh, you just reminded me of another one. If we have time.
2: We have time. Okay. We have time.
1: Yeah, we do.
0: I used to work at a large retailer in their IT department, which was in the original distribution center. So it was this huge cavernous basement in Brookfield. And I worked with this guy who was really into ghosts and stuff, and he used to listen to Art Bell, Coast to Coast AM. Have you ever listened to that?
1: I know who that is, yeah.
0: All kinds of conspiracy theories, mm-hmm. and ghosts and cryptids and
2: ooh,
0: all kinds of goofy stuff.
2: Good stuff. Old stuff. The good stuff.
0: This was so long ago that he had to listen to it on like dial-up 56K modem on his computer in the basement. And so we'd listen to this stuff all the time. And the basement was kooky. Like, you would just get this feeling of odd presences sometimes. And sometimes I'd be there by myself, packaging up equipment to get shipped out to a store late on a Friday or something. And you'd just get this sudden sense of terror of not being alone, even though you knew you were alone in the basement. You'd be like, okay, I'm done. I'm leaving. I don't know what happened, but like, I saw something out of the corner of my eye and I'm freaked out. I'm done.
1: Going home.
0: And one day we were working and he made some joke like, oh, the ghosts are going to come and get you. And I was like, whatever, there's no ghosts down here. If you're here, you know, knock something over. Show me where you are. You know, I was just playing around. And within like 5 seconds, all of a sudden I got incredibly cold. Like I started shivering abruptly. And he's like, what's wrong? I'm like, it's cold. He's like, it's the ghost. And I walked away, and he, you know, put his arms through where I was standing, and it was like a 15-degree difference right in the middle.
1: Wow. That's the stuff right there. That's like the Ghost Adventures show that I talk to Abby about sometimes.
2: I love that show.
1: The Las Vegas bros are like, prove that you're here. I don't know. I think it's great. I think that it's hard to say, like, were you saying, like, I don't know, there could be. I'm not going to say no, because I don't know, but as we've talked to other people on this show, I feel like, because I would like to know, and I'm, like, open to that experience, the ghosts are like cats, and if you're like, hey, come here, they're like, nah. But if you're like, I'm deeply allergic, they're like, I'm going to sit right here, right next to you.
2: Such a good theory. I strongly believe in that, your theory of that.
1: Could be.
2: You have to not want it.
1: Yeah, right.
2: Desperately.
1: It's like, no, thank you.
0: They're underwhelmed if you're not scared.
1: So we have a couple minutes left. And one of our other favorite questions is like, outside of this, are you into Halloween?
0: Oh, yeah. I think Halloween's terrific. I really like it. I used to not be a huge fan of fall for years.
1: Back to school.
0: Not that so much as like, you know, not a lot of sunlight in winter.
1: True.
0: Fall is the harbinger of winter.
1: Mm.
0: And but I found things to do in every season, and now fall has become probably my favorite season. You can do things and be active outside, and you don't get overheated. It's kind of spooky. I like to call fall through spring shadow season.
1: Mm, true.
0: There's so many cool shadows. Leaves fall off the trees. It's good for photography.
1: Hmm.
0: It's fun to go exploring. I do enjoy fall very much, and Halloween as well. It's kind of like the welcoming of the season. And, you know, River West's northern area of the neighborhood has a terrific trick-or-treat. It's so much fun. Have either of you?
2: I haven't. I've heard of it.
1: Same.
2: Yeah.
1: Mm-hmm.
2: I'm always doing I guess I don't have a child to take there, so I don't really know what I would do, but I'm pretty sure you can go as an adult.
0: I would assume so.
2: I feel like it's open to adults.
0: You can walk around.
2: I'm sure I'd see somebody I know and be like, hey, you know.
1: Yeah, chat them up.
2: Yeah, put on a costume and scare some kids. Mm-hmm. I don't know.
1: Do you wear costumes?
0: You know, I haven't in a few years. I've been meaning to put one together called Pumpkin Spice. Like a, you know, kind of a lady outfit.
1: Okay.
0: A
1: little gender bend.
0: Mm-hmm. I thought that'd be fun.
1: Play in that space.
0: But I haven't gotten around to it yet.
1: Mm-hmm.
0: It's one of those things, like, I really want to do it well if I'm going to do it.
1: Well, if somebody were to be listening to this program who could potentially help you bring Pumpkin Spice to life, where can they find you on social media?
0: Oh.
1: Are you out there?
0: I'm on the internet, it's true. You can just Ed Mikowski. I'm there.
1: Everywhere?
0: I'm easy to find.
1: On all platforms?
0: I think so, yeah. Just not all of them. I don't do the TikToks.
1: Nope.
2: Mm.
1: No.
2: Do you think you ever will? Do you watch TikTok?
0: No, I don't have the app. And
2: never participated?
0: I didn't feel the need to jump on it. Mm-hmm. I'm not opposed to it, I mean, but I'm also not the ideal age, I don't think, for... I'm not the ideal market they're seeking to engage.
2: Uh-huh. Uh-huh. Well, anybody can get... They'll take anybody, I think. There's a market for anybody in TikTok.
0: True.
2: It's a deep hole.
1: Mm-hmm. And how about your writing? Is there anywhere we can grab a collection of short stories or poems?
0: Oh, I don't really have anything out there. I used to publish poems. I don't do that much. I mean, if anyone's curious, they can look at my name in poetry and find things. But yeah, I just write things and they go on my Instagram stories every so often. That's about it.
1: That's cool. And in this edition of The Ghost Walk.
0: True. That's true. Yeah, people.
1: Published in The Ghost Walk.
0: Invite me to partake in things. I'm happy to join and jump in. I like unexpected assignments. You know, I'm not, you know, a spooky writer typically, but hey.
1: But it could happen. Yeah. Well, thank you so much for joining us for today's first Ghost Walk Spooky Talk of the season.
0: Thank you for having me.
1: Absolutely.
2: First episode.
1: Yeah. Again, you can pick up the Ghost Walk books all over the place. We got Nessun Dorma. We got the radio station. We got...
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This is the Michael Graham Show, Sports Plus. I am Michael Graham, your host. I am also known as Lasana Mohamed Abdiel. The Michael Graham Show, Sports Plus, is brought to you by Sports International. Today is Thursday, September 17th, 2026. And here's what's going on in the world of sports and beyond. But remember, I report sports news. I do not make sports news. That's just in case somebody listening have a discrepancy with the report. I want to say to my listeners, I took a well-deserved break. I was not on the air last week. I also want to say to my listeners and the listeners of our station is that I miss you and I hope you miss me too. Okay, but I am back well-rested and re-energized and ready to go, so let's go. Okay, starting out and breaking news as we do most of the time. That is, if we have some breaking news, and I have some interesting breaking news, and that is this. L.A. Clippers owner Steve Ballmer was punished and faced severe penalties for his major salary cap scam scandal that involved him being fined $30 million. His draft choices from 2029 to 2033 has been taken away. There's been forfeited. And also, he was suspended for 1 year. Also, the player that was involved in this is Kawhi Leonard, even though he's not the one that executed, but he was on the receiving end of it. He was fined $700,000. Now, I think maybe he should have got his franchise taken away. He violated a rule. I don't know what the penalties are for each rule that's violated, but that was pretty serious, and he's not the first, and he will not be the last. I'm sure there's other NBA owners that have done this kind of thing, but they find a loophole to get around it. So anyway, there you go. L.A. Clippers owner Steve Ballmer was fined by the NBA $30 million and some other penalties for violating the NBA salary cap, and that was a scandal, of course. Okay, moving on. Following up the Nolan Wells case update, and this is what I got. Key witnesses are getting a life threat. Key witnesses are receiving death threats, which is a clear indication that they don't want the truth coming out. You start threatening witnesses, that means you don't want the truth coming out. So that's interesting. I hope the witnesses get witness protection. And also, there is a second independent autopsy that's being held. And this case is being further investigated. I will keep my listeners abreast and informed on this case until this very end, and to see that he and his family gets justice. Okay, also very important, this is National Hispanic Heritage Month. And the times that it takes place is September 15th to October 15th. So I want to say congrats to all the Hispanics, men, women, and children. All the great Hispanic men, women, and children who made a contribution not only in sports but in all walks of life. So again, this is National Hispanic Heritage Month, which takes place September 15th to October 15th. And congrats to all the great Hispanics. Again, men, women, and child and kids are not only in sports but in all walks of life. Congrats. Okay, let's move on. The U.S. Open Tennis Tournament. I have the results of that, and the U.S. Open Tennis Tournament, which was just held last week, the championship, and these are the results. The women's results are this. On Saturday, September 12th, Elena Bekeba, beat Aryna Sabalenka 6-4, 5-7, 6-2 to win the 2026 U.S. Open Championships. And on the men's side, on Sunday, September 13th, Alexander Verba beat Ben Shelton 6-3, 7-6, 5-7, 6-2 to win the men's 2026 U.S. Open Championship. So congrats to those two players in winning the U.S. Open Championship. The U.S. Open is a major tennis tournament. Okay, moving on. And one of my favorite. Okay, my favorite, in fact. Okay, let's bring it on home. Okay, Packer backers and cheeseheads, here we go. The season just started. Gonna start out with your Packer backers and cheeses, because I know you want to know my thoughts about this, but I'm gonna just keep it basic. Okay, on Sunday, September 13th, Packers played the Vikings. Packers 22, the Vikings 39. A game which I saw.
very bizarre ending. That game was played at Minnesota. Next up, the Packers. And I got to have a drum roll on this one. Next up, the Packers play the Jets. Yeah, my Jets, as most of my listeners know, I'm a New Yorker, so I got to back my Jets up. But anyway, next up, the Packers play the Jets in New York on Sunday, September 20th. And you know I'm going to be there with a ringside seat. Okay, anyway, and also the Brewers play the Redskins. The Brewers play the Reds in a three-game series this past weekend. Friday, September 11th, the Brewers 20, Reds 0. September 12th, Brewers 13, Reds 9. And September the 13th, the Brewers 3 and the Reds 4. And Tuesday, Brewers playing the Pirates in a three-game series this week. So on Tuesday, September 15th, Brewers 5, Pirates 1. Wednesday, Brewers 5 and Pirates 4. And on Thursday, I have no score as of yet. All games are played in Pittsburgh. And the Brewers are currently in first place in the National League Central with a record of 97 wins and 57 losses, which is the best overall record in Major League Baseball. And the Brewers have clinched. The Brewers have clinched the division for the fourth straight year. And congrats to the Brewers. They clinched the division on Tuesday. They clinched the NL Central division on Tuesday, September 15th. So congrats to the Brewers. And I know you Brew Crew fans are happy about that. Okay, this is your September's calendar. These are the events that's taking place in September. Not a lot, but they're major ones. Of course, we had the U.S. Open tennis tournament, which was held from August 23rd to September 13th. And, of course, the WNBA, that's our women, our ladies, WNBA playoffs start on September 27th. All right, now, because it is now college football season has started, Division I college football, that is, and also Division II and 2 and 3 as well. Don't can't forget them. I'm going to give my listeners two basic things that they need to know as far as information. I'm going to have a list of what the major conferences that exist in Division I college football. I have the major conferences, and I'm also going to give you reel off what the polls are, not only the coaches' polls, but other polls in terms of how college teams are ranked. So let's start out with the major conferences. There are 10 major conferences in Division I college football, and those 10 major conferences are the American, ACC, Big Ten, Big 12, Conference USA, the MAC, Mountain West, Pac-12, SEC, and Sunbelt. Now, even though the Big Ten, they call it the Big Ten, but the Big Ten now has 18 teams in it. They have 18 teams, and those teams are, I'm going to reel them off for you. They have Oregon, Ohio State, Indiana, USC, Michigan, Washington, Iowa, Penn State, Illinois, Minnesota, Nebraska, Northwestern, Wisconsin, UCLA, Michigan State, Maryland, Purdue, and Rutgers. However, the 10 original teams that's in the Big Ten are, the originals are Ohio State, Indiana, Michigan, Iowa, Illinois, Minnesota, Northwestern, Wisconsin, Michigan State, and Purdue. Those are your 10 original teams that's in the conference. So they call it the Big Ten, but really it should be the Big 18, but I prefer to keep the Big Ten. But anyway, there are 8 additional teams in the Big Ten, and those 8 additional teams are Oregon, Washington, Penn State, Nebraska, UCLA, Maryland, and Rutgers. Those are the other 8 teams that are in that conference. That's why that conference is so stacked and hard to win. Wow. Okay, now I'm going to reel off the college polls. These are how college teams are ranked. Now, all the polls are different, but some similar. But anyway, here you go. I'm going to start with the coaches poll because I think that's the most important one because coaches know more about football than some of these sports writers. Some of these sports writers have never played football, never coached football. All they do is watch it. So what do they know? They don't know as much as a coach would know. So I'm going to start with the coaching poll because I think it's important. Now, this is a college coaching poll for 2026. This is the top 25 teams. We're going to start out with, I'll tell you what we're going to do. We're going to start out with 25 and going to work our way to number one.
Number 25, Virginia, 24, Washington, 23, Houston, 22, Missouri, 21, Oklahoma, 20, Iowa, 19, Michigan, 18, Oregon, 17, Utah, 16, SMU, 15, Penn State, 14, Tennessee, 13, BYU, 12, Texas Tech, 11, USC, 10, Alabama, 9, Ole Miss, 8, Texas A&M, 7, LSU, 6, Ohio State, my Buckeyes, baby, 5, Miami, 4, Indiana, the defending champions last year, and 3, Notre Dame, and 2, Georgia, and number 1, Texas. Now, that's the college coaching poll. Now, I have three other polls I want to go over, and this is how Sports Illustrated got the teams ranked. Sports Illustrated, these are the top 10, of course. Sports Illustrated is ranked Notre Dame number 1, Oregon number 2, Georgia number 3, Indiana number 4, last year defending champions, Ohio State number 5, Miami number 6, Texas number 7, LSU number 8, Ole Miss number 9, and USC number 10. Pretty similar. This is ESPN choices. Going style from number 10 to number 1. USC number 10, USC 10 USC, 9 LSU, 8 Texas A&M, 7 Alabama, 6 Indiana, 5 Miami, 4 Georgia, 3 Notre Dame, 2 Texas, and a drum roll for my Ohio State Buckeyes, Ohio State number 1. And lastly, Lindy's Magazine. And Lindy is a expert on the subject. They're very knowledgeable. I don't know if they're expert. Anyway, so anyway, this is how Lindy's have them poll. Lindy's Magazine, Lindy's College Football Magazine. This is their poll. Oregon number 1, Texas number 2, Ohio State number 3, Notre Dame number 4, Indiana number 5, Georgia number 6, Miami number 7, LSU number 8, Ole Miss number 9, and USC number 10. And those are the rankings that they have for those teams. Okay, moving on. I have to move on, and now we're going to get back on baseball. These are your Major League Baseball division leaders. Let's start with the AL, which is American League. American League East, Rays their record is 91-59. AL Central, White Sox 77-74. AL West, Astros 76-75. That is wins and losses. Okay, let's go out east, and we got the Braves. Was in first place in the NL East. They're 89-63. The National League West is the Dodgers. They're 92-59. They're defending champions. And some of you people, I know you're going to love this. A drum roll on this. The National League Central Division leaders is the Milwaukee Brewers. They have a record of 94-57, which is the best overall record in Major League Baseball. And I'm sure you Brewer fans, true blue Brew crew, I always get tongue-tied on them, is loving that. Okay, let's move on to the WNBA. We cannot forget our ladies. We're not going to leave our ladies out. And this is what I got. The WNBA conference leaders are Eastern Conference, Indiana Fever. They're at 26-14, 26 wins, 14 losses. And the Western Conference leaders is the Minnesota Lynx. They're at 31 wins and 9 losses. So that's the breakdown of those teams. Okay, now, a lot of people do not know who the actual teams are in the National Football League and all the teams. And so what I'm going to do today, I'm going to give people a rundown of the teams, all 32. And we're going to start with the National we're going to start with the NFC East, and it's going to reel them off. Okay, Dallas Cowboys, New York Giants, Philadelphia Eagles, Washington Nationals. NFC North, Chicago Bears, Detroit Lions, Green Bay Packers, of course, and the Minnesota Vikings. NFC South, Atlanta Falcons, Carolina Panthers, New Orleans Saints, and Tampa Bay Buccaneers. NFC West, is the Arizona Diamondbacks, also known as the D-backs, Los Angeles Rams, L.A., San Francisco 49ers, the Niners, and the Seattle Seahawks. Let's move on out east, and we got the AFC East, and these are the teams: Buffalo Bills,
Miami Dolphins, New England Patriots, and my Jets, baby, New York Jets. That's the AFC East. AFC North is Baltimore Ravens, Cincinnati Bengals, Cleveland Browns, and the Pittsburgh Steelers. AFC South is the Texans, Houston Texans, Indianapolis Colts, Jacksonville Jaguars. I'm not going to say the other word that people misinterpret it. And Tennessee Titans. AFC West teams are the Denver Broncos, the Kansas City Chiefs, Las Vegas Raiders, and the LA Chargers. All right. That's all 32 teams. Because a lot of people follow their team, but they don't know all the rest of the teams that are in the league. Okay. I'm going to do something very interesting and special. I don't like to use the word special, but in this case, I think it is. Because this is National Hispanic Heritage Month and Major League Baseball is taking place right now, I think the most appropriate thing I can do is to do a player profile on the great Roberto Clemente. Roberto, before there was David Ortiz, before there was Albert Pujols, before there was Sammy Sosa, before there was Alex Rodriguez, A-Rod, there was Clemente. Roberto Clemente. He was truly the first Hispanic, not only Hispanic star as far as in baseball, but I would say he's the really first big Hispanic star in all of sports, in all professional sports. It was Roberto Clemente. And this is a player profile on the great Roberto Clemente. And I did see him play when I was a kid out at County Stadium. Anyway, here we go. Roberto Clemente was born August 18th, 1934 in Puerto Rico in poverty. His height and weight, he's 5'11" and weighed 180 pounds. He's right-handed. He played right field. The team he played for was the Pirates. The time that he played with the Pirates was from 1955 to 1972, which is 18 years. Wow. Championships, he won two World Series championships, 1960 and 1971. And he was still doing real well because he won some prestigious awards in 1971, which I'll get to. Okay, achievements and awards. He's a 12-time Golden Glove winner, a 4-time batting champion. Check this out, 15-time All-Star, National League MVP in 1966, and the World Series, check this out, in his 18th year, he was a World Series MVP, 18 years into it, and he still was winning MVP. Can you imagine playing 18 years and he won the MVP after his 18th year, still putting up good numbers. Wow. He's still achieving a big thing. Career stats is this. His batting average was 317. RBIs, he hit 1,305 RBIs and he hit 240 home runs. Good numbers. Okay. His number 21, was retired by the Pirates. And he was inducted into the Baseball Hall of Fame in 1973. One other thing you need to know about Roberto Clemente is not only was he truly a great player, he was a good human being, a great humanitarian. He's always trying to help the poor and oppressed people. In fact, when he died, he was in a plane on his way to take emergency relief goods to survivors of the earthquake in Nicaragua. And he died in a plane crash on his way to do that for those people. And that was on December 31st, December 31st, 1972. So anyway, that is my player profile on the great Roberto Clemente. I have some time left. I'm going to answer some questions. I answer these are questions that come into the station, and I try to answer these questions and leave my opinion out. I'm going to just try to answer these questions as factually as I can. This is what I got. First question, person wants to know, Michael, what do you think of the pro tennis serve clock? Oh, went over this, I think, a couple weeks ago. Tennis, golf, baseball are non-time sports. You cannot apply a non-time to a non-time sport. It's not natural to the sport. And also the service clock, because of the service clock,
players are now rushing their serves, and the double faults has increased. So it's harder to break a person's serve now because they got a service lock, so the server is forced to rush his serve, and he's committing double faults, and the server breaks. The server doesn't get his serve broken as much. So that's the other bad part about that rule. So I'm against that rule. You can't apply time to a non-time sport. They're telling the batter, okay, you got to bat with, you got to hit this ball within 3 seconds or you're out. It's just garbage and it's crazy. Get out of here. Okay, next question. First one's, there's only nine games, Michael, with only nine games remaining and heading into the playoff, what do you think the Brewers will do? My projection is the Brewers will make a deep run in the playoff. That's what I think they're going to do. Next question. Person wants to know, what you think of the U.S. Open? It was pretty much what I expected. I didn't think Sabalenka was going to repeat. And on the men's side, without Janik Sinner in there and Carlos Alcaraz out, it was Alexander Zverev's tournament to win. So, yeah. Next question. Person wants to know, is it unfair to expect Coco Gauff to do what the Williams sisters did? Yes, I think it is. I think because she's African-American and the Williams sisters are African-American, they naturally think that she's going to do what they did, but she's not, because she's not on their skill level. And that's all there is to that. Okay, next question. Person wants to know, I'm reading this, so bear with me. Who do you like to win the men's college football championship this year? I'm reading this off. Division I college football championship. Okay. Who would I like to win the college football Division I national championship this year? I got the Ohio State Buckeyes, baby. Can't go against my Buckeyes. Okay. Next question. Person wants to know. Michael. Ooh, here's a good question. Michael, who is the better coach, Bear Bryant or Woody Hayes? Come on, baby. Woody. Woody's Ohio State coach, man. Get out of here. That's Woody Hayes, baby. Besides, Bear Bryant did not have black players on his team until he was forced to. Woody Hayes did it back in the early 50s. So that should tell you the kind of coach and kind of man that he is and the kind of man and coach that Bear Bryant is. So don't ask me a question like that. That's Woody Hayes all the way, baby. Next question. This is a good question. What's easier on an athlete's body, grass or turf? It would be grass, because grass absorbs the impact more on an athlete's body. So playing on grass is a lot easier because, again, it absorbs impact better. Next question. Person wants to know, Michael, could coaches like Vince Lombardi and Woody Hayes coach in today's sports? I think they could. They would have to make some adjustments, but I think they could do it. Next question. Person wants to know, what did you think of the Packers' opening game versus the Vikings? It was a combination of them blowing it, plus there were some bad calls. So I think that's what I think of. I saw the game. Last question. Person wants to know, what is what NBA team is favored to win the 2026 WNBA championship? That would be the Minnesota Lynx. And last question, person, there's a bonus question. Oh, wow, this is an interesting question. When a quarterback is sacked, who's at fault? It's interesting. I would say it varies. It could be an offensive lineman didn't block, a wrong or bad play call by the offensive coordinator, or the quarterback held the ball too long. I mean, it could be. It varies. It's a combination of things. So it's not, you just have to go with that individual play and go like that. But that's no one person. That varies. Okay, now I'm going to get into my questions of my birthdays of the month. These are athletes that were born in the month. Athletes and, I say, non-athlete that was born in the month of September. And this is what I got. Rocky Marciano, former heavyweight champion, boxing champion of the world. Rocky Marciano was born on September 1st. The great Guy Rogers, remember Guy Rogers? He played for the Bucks. Guy Rogers, September 1st. My man, my favorite tennis player of all time. I think this player is the greatest tennis player of all time, male or female. And that is Jimmy Connors, Jimbo.
Jimmy Connors was born on September 2nd. My man, love you, Jimmy. Buck Buchanan, September 10th. Bob, Big Bob Lanier, September 10th. Roger Maris, Roger Dodger. Roger Maris was born on September 10th. Arnold Palmer, Ernie, was born on September 10th. Bear Bryant, September 11th. Tom Landry, remember him, a stern-looking guy, was born on September 11th. Jesse Owens, the great track runner, Jesse Owens, was born on September 12th. Elgin Baylor, the great Laker forward, born on September the 16th. Maureen Conley, Little Mo, great tennis player, September 17th. Phil Jackson was born on September 17th. Sidney Wicks, the great forward for UCLA's basketball team, won championships in 69 and 68 with Lou Alcindor, when Kareem was Lou Alcindor. Sidney Wicks was born on September 19th. And I must say, I think Sidney Wicks is the greatest college forward in college basketball of all time. Okay, Red Auerbach. Arnold Red Auerbach. Red. What can I say about Red? The great. I think he's the greatest NBA coach of all time. Coached all those great Boston Celtics teams. Red Auerbach was born September 20th. Mean Joe Green, my man. Mean Joe Green of the Steelers, born September 24th. Jim McKay, September 24th. Bob McAdoo, the Dude, September 24th. Max Melling, former heavyweight champion of the world, September 28th. Ingemar Johansson, former heavyweight champion of the world, September 22nd. Tommy Lasorda, he was also born on September 30th. And Serena Williams, my girl. I think Serena is the greatest female tennis player of all time. And my number one, somebody asked me, Michael, who is your favorite basketball player of all time? You can only choose one. Who would it be? And he is Lucius Allen. Lucius Allen, known as my favorite basketball player of all time of anybody. He's also my friend. Love you, Lucius. Hope you're listening. Okay, got a few more minutes left. I can go get a couple more people. And these are people who are non-athletes but that were born in the month of September. Raquel Welch, remember Rocky? Woo, it's beautiful. Raquel Welch, Peter Lawford, the Rat Pack, Sophia Loren, Raquel Welch, September 5th, Peter Lawford, September 2nd, Ray Charles, September 13th, B.B. King, September 13th, John Coltrane, my man, great saxophone player, September the 23rd, Ed Sullivan, September 28th, Johnny Mathis, September 28th, and we also got a few more here. Joseph Kennedy, September 4th. Sonny Rollins, September 7th. Patsy Cline, September 8th. Brooke Benson, September 19th. Bruce Springsteen, September 23rd. Michael Douglas, September 21st. George Gershwin, September 26th. Ben E. King, September 28th. And Frankie Avalon. Remember Frankie Avalon? The movies with Annette from the show? Frankie Avalon was born September 18th. Okay. That's a wrap for me. You have been listening to the Michael Graham Show, Sports Plus. I'm Michael Graham, your host. Thank you for listening, and I will see you next week.

Welcome back to the Hood. You are now in the Hood, and I am your host, William Duvall. I've been on a hiatus for a bit. Been away for a while. We're going to get into that shortly. But I'm happy to be back. Back in the Hood, where I belong. Well, today marks sort of the phoenix rising from the ashes, the rekindling, the relaunch of the Hood, and the show is going to have sort of a new focus. It's still going to deal with many aspects of the jail system, and I do have a list of guests, and hopefully they will show up, and I will be able to get a hold of them. That's, of course, been the trick over time, but the new focus of the show, so the show, which had, I don't know, it had been going for, I don't know, roughly 40 episodes or something like that. The show deals with it's an examination of the jail system. Focused on the jail system in the state of Wisconsin, which has more, you know, penile institutions, jails. Let's just call them jails. They like to call them correctional facilities or, you know, justice institutions or penitentiaries or prisons. I mean, we all know what a prison is, but I don't think there's any doubt about what a jail is. And there's been a lot of change in the names of various facilities, but we won't get into that today. Wisconsin has more jail buildings, places to lock people up per capita than any state in the nation. So it's quite an elaborate big system for a state that's not one of the biggest states in the country, but it has the biggest system. And so the new focus, so the show focused on, previously, the show focused on the jail system. It was an examination of the jail system through the eyes and the experiences of mostly men, but there were women as well, who had been inside these jails, who had been locked up inside these jails for many different reasons. But what I came to discover, and I don't know, maybe I knew it, maybe everybody knows it, but I came to light through the show and through my experience at these jails, was that there is a common denominator for all my guests and for almost everybody that I came in contact with on the inside, inside the jail. And the common denominator is drugs and alcohol. Now, some people, you know, have, let me backtrack here. I'm not going to lump everybody who goes to jail and gets convicted of a drug or alcohol crime, and I'm not going to lump them into the criminal category, because I feel like, you know, there's a lot of people at the Milwaukee County Jail and other jails who are there for using, abusing drugs and alcohol and or alcohol, and you know, the political system, the governmental system, has, you know, decided that drug use is a crime, and you know, just using an illegal drug is a crime. You don't have to rob anybody or steal anything or crash a car into another car or drive a car at all, or, you know,
do something that is, you know, historically and without really any doubt, a crime. So just the mere act of using a hardcore drug is a crime.

drug of choice. My drug of choice is alcohol, which I'm going to say, in my humble opinion, might be worse than any of the so-called hard drugs, which are illegal. It's definitely worse than marijuana. And I'll say that by just saying the following. Driving a car, for example, completely blacked out, I could crash that car. I could hit someone, a pedestrian, or I could kill someone with the car while blacked out. Go home, go to bed, get up the next day, and say, how did I get here? How did I get home? Oh, better go check the garage. Check, where's the car? Is it in the garage? Oh, there it is. Does it have any damage? No, no damage. Is there any blood on it? No blood on it. The point is that potheads typically, they're not going to black out on smoking pot. And they might have a very severe case of the munchies, of eating a lot of junk food or something. And I'm not saying that, smoking pot is a great thing. And I'm not saying one should, go do that. I just think that it's, alcohol is legal. So marijuana has become legal in many states, and it's sort of semi-legal here in Wisconsin. But in my opinion, it's much less dangerous than alcohol. In my case, alcohol has been dangerous for me, it's taken me to jails here in Wisconsin a number of times for short stints. But I've spent probably a grand total on the various times I've been at the Milwaukee County Jail and the House of Corrections in Franklin, a grand total of about a year locked away. And I'm going to just tell you, it's no fun. It's not a place I recommend you go. And, if you're not a criminal going in, and many, many, many people at the Milwaukee County Jail downtown are not criminals. Many of them are kids. But the common denominator is drug use and alcohol use. And a lot of the drugs today, of course, are opioids and fentanyl. And I've never used any of those drugs. I think I did have a prescription for Vicodin many years ago when I had a neck injury. That's an opioid. And it's a strong drug. I will not beat around the bush on that. But that's the only time I had Vicodin, was when I had that neck problem. So let me now just say where I've been for the past 3.5 months. So there's four areas, first of all, that I'm going to talk about, not today, but there are four specific areas that I want to address in my writings, and we'll address it on the air too, with guests, and I'll talk about it if I don't have a guest, if I'm here doing the show, if I'm in the hood solo, I'm going to address these following topics, these following headings. So the first heading is intoxication, and that's a very broad subject. being under the influence, being intoxicated, a lot of people will think, well, that refers to alcohol, which it does. Well, you can be under the influence and very intoxicated after having used many different drugs, any one of many different drugs, be it heroin, which there really is hardly any real heroin on the streets anymore, so I hear. It's all fentanyl. And the opioids, of course, are in pill form, but they can be smashed up in

0: Sorry, so anyway, the four headings are, number one, intoxication. Then the next heading is apprehension. And that's, of course, being taken into custody by the jail police, and they take you and they lock you up. And sometimes they lock you up just because you were at the wrong place at the wrong time, or on allegations of some sort, whatever. They can lock you up. And there's a third category is incarceration. And that's a whole subject unto itself, because so much goes on inside these buildings, including drug use. Drug use that's encouraged, proposed, encouraged, and sanctioned by the jail itself. And then the last category is a very interesting category called revocation. And that, of course, is when you are on probation or parole. Basically, it's a form of court supervision. So instead of being in jail, you're out under court supervision, referred to as probation or parole, and you have an officer, an agent with the state of Wisconsin who, you know, keeps track of you, and you have to check in with that agent from time to time. And if you violate the terms of your supervision, i.e., probation or parole, then you can be revoked. And what that means is then you have to go into jail, and they will have you serve either the remainder of your sentence, whatever your sentence says you have to serve, you got to go to jail and serve that sentence if you violate the terms of your supervision. Now, I know a lot of people who violated the terms of their supervision time and time again, and would, you know, depending on who your agent is, determines whether or not you're going to get revoked or whether you're going to get another chance, that kind of thing. You know, these people are human beings. They have whatever emotions, feelings, just like we all do. So you can anger your agent, piss her off, as I have done, and then they want to come after you. So where have I been for the last roughly 4 months? Well, I was on April 13th arrested and taken into custody by my probation officer at her office. I had been doing some drinking prior to that. I think it was April 10th. Yeah, that was the 3rd, 10, 11, 12. April 9th, I think, was a Friday, Thursday, 10th, 11th. Yes, so April 9th, I got a text message from someone saying, You are about to experience an awakening. And that was early in the morning. That was, I don't know, 5 something in the morning. And then at about, oh gosh, it was early afternoon. It was around 1:30 or so. I was at an Airbnb, small Airbnb house we own here in River West, and I was listening to music, and I may very well have been having a drink, and there was a knocking at the front door, and my heart jumped into my throat. I thought that text message this morning said I was going to experience an awakening, and now someone's at my front door. And I crawled out of the living room, and I got a glimpse of that there were two people on my front porch, and I did not answer the door. I kind of hid, and then shortly thereafter, my cell phone rang, and it was my probation officer calling. So she had come to the house and was knocking at my front door, and now she was calling me on my phone. This would be categorized as an unscheduled, unannounced, home visit. the police like to give, soft, friendly, innocuous names to things. When they've come to arrest you, they call it a home visit. So I didn't answer the door, and she called my phone. I didn't answer the phone either. And then, about an hour later, I got a text message from my probation officer telling me to report to her office the next morning at 8 a.m. Friday, the 10th. Well, I responded to her text message saying that I couldn't because I had to work, which wasn't true, but that's what I said. She said, if you haven't, in another text message, she said, if you don't report by 12 noon, I'm issuing a warrant for your arrest. Now, it's amazing to me that these agents, they're not cops, they're not police, they're not sheriffs, they're not marshals, judges, lawyers, no. They're people, I think pretty much anybody can apply for and get a job as a supervision agent, a.k.a. parole officer or probation officer. So, I always said to myself, gosh, how did she happen to know that I was home, first of all, and how did she know, why would she come? And why would she then demand that I come in for an office visit? So, over the course of the next several days. It was Friday, Saturday, Sunday. I drank a little bit more on Saturday, Friday and Saturday, and then I stopped, to clear my system for the Monday meeting. I told my probation officer in a text message that I wouldn't be able to come in until Monday. Well, she didn't really respond to that. She simply told me that if I didn't come in by noon on Friday, that she was going to issue a warrant for my arrest. And it is kind of amazing the power that these people have to issue a warrant. It's a few keystrokes into the computer, and it's all of a sudden in the system, a gigantic system that goes out, I don't know if it goes out nationwide, but it certainly goes out throughout this city, that there, it's in the system that they issued a warrant for my arrest. And in my case, I had been there at my Airbnb house, not doing a whole heck of a lot for a couple of months, several months, I've been doing some drinking, of course. So that weekend, I spent some time with my wife. And I ceased the drinking, and then on Monday, my wife drove me to see my probation officer. And the only way, there's only one human being who would have known that I was there, and that I had been drinking. Only one person who could have. And there's only there's only one way that my probation officer would have come to the house there at that time, unless she'd been told I was there and what I was doing. So on Monday, my wife drove me to the to my probation officer, who's downtown, 6th and Wells. And I was very nervous because I know how these things go. And if she had indeed issued a warrant, then trouble was waiting for me inside the building, because the building is swarming with police, police detectives, state police, sheriffs, you name it. It's full of them, in addition to the agents, the probation officers and parole officers, who are a lot of women and men, and they're basically all white or black, a lot of women, and you know, there may be some Hispanic and Asian, but I didn't see any ever when I went to visit over the course of almost 4 years being on probation. So I go in, I sit down, you know, there's a person behind some bulletproof glass who checks you in and takes your name and says, yeah, we'll let her know that you're here. And so I sat, and then she came out. It didn't take too long, but maybe 10 minutes tops. And she said, she made me, you know, take everything out of my pockets and go through the metal detectors, but we didn't go into the usual door where her office was. She took me across the hall to some other part of the offices and gave me a urine test. And the urine test was negative. I passed the test, and then she said, okay, I'm going to have you go back out into the lobby and sit down in the lobby for a minute. And she never has me do that unless something's up. She had me do that once before and took me into custody because I had driven to the office and I wasn't supposed to drive, and I'd been working on getting my driver's license and I didn't have it yet. Anyway, so she had me sit down back in the lobby, and she came out and had me take everything out of my pockets again, go through the metal detectors a second time, then go in through the door where her office is located, and then she had me go down a hallway and walk into an empty room. There's no desks or anything in it, and I was swarmed by plainclothes police officers. I mean, they had, I don't know, 8-10 people, and immediately, you know, put handcuffs on me, had me up against the wall, taking off my watch, taking stuff out of my pockets, and then they took me straight to an elevator and took me straight down to a van, and my probation officer and some other, I think a trainee, someone she was training, was in the passenger seat. They had me go in the back of this van, which is outfitted like a police car. So it's got the hard plastic seats. It's an uncomfortable area. It's hard to get in and out. And then drove me to the Milwaukee County Jail, which was just a few blocks away. And that's where I was locked to, chained to a bench, and the room was packed. It was busy. It was my meeting with her was at, my appointment was at 8 o'clock. I came in. I was there early too, 7:45, and we were out of there, and I was over at the Milwaukee County Jail by probably 8:45. 9 o'clock at the latest, but it was before 9. I'm sure it was before 9. And the waiting room in there was packed, and there was a guy in that waiting room screaming at the top of his lungs, using all sorts of very creative profanity at anyone who came into his eyesight, including my probation officer. He told her exactly what he wanted to do to her, how he was going to do it, when he was going to do it, how many times he was going to do it, and, you know, how he was going to, you know, get some drugs, get some crack, get some coke, all this kind of stuff. He's locked up, chained to a bench with no shirt and just, like, some pants on, no shoes, no socks. Yeah, that was I had to sit there, you know, a few feet from him for, oh gosh, probably half an hour or so. Anyway, I finally got, they take your belongings, whatever you have on you, your shoes, and if you're wearing a coat or anything like that, they take all that and just have you, like one shirt that you're wearing, take your belt, take your shoes and shoelaces, and they give you these flip-flops. Now, I'm going to jump ahead here. So I get in there, and I spent the next, 14 hours waiting to, be put into a jail cell with a lot of other people. But when I finally got upstairs, this is what I want to read what I saw upstairs. It was very interesting. This is what was on the day room of where I was being held. So let me see if I can see this. Okay. Where is this? Rap music video comes on the TV. Camera zooms into a woman's hand holding a razor blade. The scrawny black woman is haggard, middle-aged, dressed in a nightgown. The razor blade in her hand chops white rocks from a large white pile of cocaine. Her hand works the blade, creating lines of white powder. The camera flashes to a young black man with gold chains of diamonds around his neck in a cloud of cigar smoke. Another flash of the camera reveals the Italian black and yellow horse logo on a red Ferrari. The camera zooms back to the woman holding a rolled up $100 bill.
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0: Welcome to Ability MKE Now. My name is Sue Ruskoff. Ability MKE Now is where we are dedicated to inclusion, connection, community, bringing people together and being relevant to everybody, because that's exactly what we do here. We're bringing people with disabilities and people that don't have a disability together, enjoying life here in the Milwaukee area. We all have our own experience with disability, whether it's our own, with people we know, or with people we encounter in our everyday lives. We all have different and unique abilities, and that is what we celebrate. Here at Ability MKE Now, we celebrate the ability in all of us. And I got to give a quick shout out to my co-host, Michael Martin Hummel. He is not joining us tonight because he's got some plans with his lovely wife as they're celebrating their what did he call it? The anniversary of his proposal. I believe he said it, proposal-versary. I got to get that word in my mind. I love that. We should all pick a next. It's another day to celebrate. I absolutely love that. So congratulations to them. And I look forward to having him back on our next show. But we are so blessed to have an amazing guest joining us today. Mary Haberski has spent 15 years inside the wellness industry. And along the way, she's earned a name that people actually call her by, which is the Queen of Wellness. And today that shows up in two places. The first is Vita Sano Wellness, the company she founded and now leads as CEO. Vita Sano is building something the wellness industry has never had: trust infrastructure. Not another marketplace app listing every provider under the sun, but a platform built on rigorous vetting, AI-powered matching, journey tracking, and real community, so people can actually trust who they're booking with. Vita Sano is launching app first, starting in Mexico City. The second is her private mentorship practice for executives, founders, and visionaries who've already built the thing everyone depends on, and quietly discovered that the top is lonelier than anyone warned them it would be. Mary works one-on-one with people carrying that kind of weight, holding space for the leaders who spent their lives holding space for everyone else. Mary splits her time between the United States and Mexico, and right now she's deep in both worlds at once, upscaling Vita Sano through its launch and mentoring the founders behind the scenes who needed someone in their corner too. It is my absolute privilege to introduce Mary Haberski to us today. How are you, Mary?
1: Hello, hello. I'm doing well. Thank you so much for having me.
0: I am thrilled to have you here. I wonder if you want to just dive in a bit more on your background and how your journey has led you to where you are now.
1: Wow. Well, my spiritual, I guess, personal development journey started quite at a young age. I would say, I always joke that I was born a witch. I was always really drawn to the occult and magic and spells and all kinds of witchy things ever since I was a little kid. And I had gotten my first set of oracle cards when I was 14. And I started getting into all of this ethereal esoteric studies at a very young age, and that I did, it was just more fun for me before I started actually practicing yoga and meditation, which was when I was 18 years old. So that was something that was really fascinating for me, because I was working full time and going to school full time in college. And I was really, really just nonstop. And for some reason, that practice did something to me that I couldn't quite put my finger on. And the deeper it went, the deeper it went. And after, geez, many, many years of practice, almost over a decade of practice, I finally got the courage to teach, to start to teach. I wanted to teach as soon as I started, basically. And I never had the confidence to do it. I was like, oh, I'm not good enough at it. Or no, this isn't for me. Or, you know, all that negative self-talk. So Eventually, I just decided, you know what? I'm going to do this. I'm going to move to Los Angeles and I'm going to become a yoga teacher. And that's what I did. I had no idea at the time that being a yoga teacher in LA is like being an actor in LA. There's like so many of them that it's like it doesn't even make sense. It's extremely competitive. And this was what, now 15 years ago. But I am a classically trained yogi. I went to India. I lived there for a bit. I was showering out of the same bucket I was washing my clothes in the ashram. Everybody's like, oh, eat, pray, love. I didn't even know what that was. I was just on my own spiritual journey. And then that led into so many things that I never would have expected my career to take me, because I did a lot more development on myself, classes, courses in spiritual development, master tarot readings, and eventually, from teaching into mentorship, because I felt really limited in just teaching yoga and meditation because my own personal day-to-day practices were not just that anymore. I had too much to offer. So within the mentorship, I'm able to incorporate all of these different teachings that aren't just esoteric, but very deeply rooted in the most current science of why this stuff actually works. Because I was going on, experience and raw faith that this stuff worked, but now we're starting to see science catching up with the spiritual and why does this stuff actually work? And I'm fascinated by that because, belief is one thing, but then knowing, tangibly is another.
0: That is a fascinating path that you've. Oh my gosh, I love that because you did something that a lot of people are afraid to do, and you followed your dream. You followed the path where life was taking you. You went to LA. You get to spend time in India studying as well. I love your story.
1: Yes, but it's not easy. None of it's
0: No.
1: easy. That's I always tell my nephew, he's a senior now in high school. I'm like, it's all going to be hard. So pick your hard. Being fit is hard. Being overweight is hard. Being wealthy is hard. Being poor is hard. What choose whatever hard you want to do and just get after it because none of it's gonna, chasing your dreams is hard. Working for somebody else, if you know that you really don't want to do that, that's also really hard. So I don't want to paint a picture here that it's been a smooth sailing the entire time because it certainly hasn't.
0: So, with all of those stepping stones along the way, what piece really stands out to you as being kind of a shift in knowing where you're going, and now that you have your own company and that led you to be where you are now?
1: Boy, it's funny how everything does eventually lead you to wherever it is you're going, even though you can't clearly see that in the moment. It was really interesting because I started working with a lot of children, which I never thought I would do. That wasn't my intention at any rate. I've always loved children. Don't have any of my own, but I've always loved children. Ever since I was a little kid, I was like, I want to be a pediatrician, like a healer for children. So I just ended up being a yoga teacher for children. So I've taught just like an unseen amount of children yoga and meditation, and did ended up doing a lot of mentorship as well with college age kids or high school age kids too along the way. None of that was like top of mind. I'm like, oh, I'm going to be in like retreats all over the world. It's like, no, I was just like having all these children coming towards me. And so, what I really learned along this way in getting into this point has been that it's all going somewhere. And that was really hard because I'm a very goal, I'm like a super achiever. I'm a very goal-driven person. I go after what I want always. I'm very dedicated when I do something. And I used to struggle so much because I wasn't at a certain point. And because it didn't matter. I'd get like magazine interviews, da da da, this. But I never stopped to celebrate because I wasn't Oprah, right? Like I
0: Yep.
1: wasn't there yet, like whatever that there you think you're supposed to be is. So what all of that taught me through, like, honestly, a lot of suffering, like a lot of like crying on the floor, just having a really hard time throughout my career was to where I'm at now with my current company. And now I'm building a corporation. I'm not just a solopreneur anymore. Now we're, you know, incorporated. So this is a much bigger endeavor. And all of that along the way, this sounds so cheesy, and but it's so true. It is really about who you're becoming along the way and not your actual goal. And because I knew that, but I didn't embody that during like basically the first 10 years of my career, which led to a lot of burnout. And now I have huge goals, a huge vision for this company. I want to, of course, help millions of people with mind, body, spirit, wellness. And of course, I want to make hundreds of millions of dollars. Duh. Like, obviously, I want to do both of these things at the same time. But the reason what's been able to keep me going in this venture is really my mindset that it's about who I'm becoming. I've become a much stronger businesswoman. My boundaries are a lot clearer. My intuition has always been great, but now I actually trust it. And, you know, what people pay me all this money for, this intuition. And I, in the past was like, well, maybe we should just give them. No, you're not going to give them another. Like, you already know, just get rid of them. Like, you already have come to this point. You trust yourself. So that has been, you know, refined so much. And I'm like, who knows what's going to happen? Maybe we make this goal, these goals. Maybe I meet the man of my dreams along the way. Maybe I'm, you know, get hired to some other company who's like, oh my God, this woman's an amazing CEO. Let's buy out her company and bring her in. I don't know. I don't know what's going to happen. Right. But and that has reduced a tremendous amount of stress and suffering because it's not about the main objective, because I've been working on this thing for 2 years, which is insane. And because my mind thought it would go much quicker than this, but because it's not about that thing, that product, it's about who is this woman becoming. It's a different dialogue that I have with myself and the universe too, you know, of what's going on.
0: And that is something we can all take to heart, because I think a lot of us beat ourselves up over, you know, I'm not there yet, whatever there is, whatever that goal was, you know, I haven't my stepping on the scale and it's not there yet. It's not reaching the number I want. It's not, you know, the promotions, whatever it is. I absolutely love your concept here that it is. It's about that journey. It's about who are you becoming along the way. Mm-hmm. There are lessons that we're all meant to learn along the way. We don't even know what they are yet, necessarily.
1: Yeah.
0: But that journey, I had the honor of speaking at an event of, when was it? Maybe a year ago, I think. And that one, the topic was all about trust your journey. Mm. Because I look back on, even that I'm here having the pleasure of this conversation and this radio program, I never saw this in my future. When I really go far back and look, what was my vision forward back then? I gotta say, this was not on my radar, but I am so, so thankful that it is, that I have the chance to meet someone like you, share you with so many other people, and that we can grow like this. And I love that opportunity.
1: Yes, it's so beautiful. And I think I feel really bad for younger people. I think all of us go through this because of social media and how instant everything is, but it's also fake. That it's like,
0: oh, yeah.
1: kids that are not developed enough, they didn't go through life like we went through, where they didn't have that and they didn't see people actually had to put effort and energy into it. And I always say, like, listen, I don't want to take away your miracle or you being a unicorn, but it actually happening quickly is so incredibly rare, and people don't even want to try because they give up before they even start, because it didn't happen like this, because of the mindset. Yeah. It's like, well, oh, it didn't happen. It's not meant for me. No, you're just mindset isn't that I'm about who I'm becoming, not about what making this actual goal happen. And whatever comes, comes. And it's really, really sad, because there's so many people who have so much potential in them. But I think we do a big disservice in the world now, how quickly everything is moving and how fake everything is, to not actually share the challenges and how much resiliency it takes and grit and determination. And it's like becoming a lost art on a lot of people. You know, it's like, yeah, you had to work hard. It just, I wish there was another way. And if I had the wand, I would have sprinkled that fairy dust on me a long time ago. And anybody else, but it's just not. And I've worked with so many extremely successful people, like ultra high net worth people, celebrities, and not a single one of them has like this, oh, that I just woke up one day and this happened. It's like, no, you weren't yet the person you needed to be that person, you know, like you're not there yet. And that's okay. You don't have to be there yet. You're becoming. And I don't think we stop becoming until that's it. We're done. We're not in the body anymore. You know, you're constantly becoming. And really at the end of the day, you never know ultimately what you're going to become. Not to say don't have goals and a vision and a dream for yourself, but I think, you know, don't take your foot off the gas because you think that you're never going to get there. You know, you surely won't if you stop, but if you keep going, you might get there. But in fact, in some place it's even better. And I think the most successful people, and truth be told, I'm still working on this myself. When I vision myself and I feel into the version of myself that I'm stepping into, and when I'm like, what is she doing? How does she deal with situations? Well, when something doesn't go her way, she's like, oh, okay, well, that wasn't for me. And then she turns around and then there's something better. And she's like, oh, good thing that other thing didn't work out because she had no attachment to it, right? She wasn't saying make it about some moral failing or her being not enough or her not being X, Y, Z. And these are the stories we tell ourselves that get in our way of us becoming the thing that we actually do want to, the person we want to become in the world.
0: And I think what you're saying truly is universal. I know with this programming especially, we talk about people with disabilities, people that don't have a disability, and celebrating the ability in all of us. And so for every person, the journey's different. And it doesn't make it any better or worse. It's just different. And we all have our own things that we need to grow from, struggle with. All, you know, it's just different for everyone. Yep. But it's still there. It's still part of each person's story. I know. So with all the folks that you've had the opportunity to work with, then do you see themes? Do you see similarities along the way with people that are like typical stumbling blocks that you see often?
1: Yeah, definitely. Well, the people I work with currently in my mentorship programming, they are the people who are holding everything together. They're holding the room together. And it's really rare that people actually check in on them. Everybody just assumes that successful people have it all together, that they're okay, that they've got it, that they don't need support. And it's so not true. It's very isolating and very lonely at the top, mostly because of people's assumptions. And if you're not good at advocating for yourself, which most people are not the best because they are so accustomed to being the leader and the one that everybody's looking to for the answers, it makes it really hard for people to ask for the support that they need. There's a bit of ego, there's a bit of pride, there's shame that's involved in that how could I be doing all of this, but I can't figure this thing out? It's like, well, because you're human. And you're human and you have a huge pressure that you have on you, and that pressure is rarely relieved. And people, unfortunately, a lot of times people go through destructive behaviors when they don't have healthy outlets for that pressure that is continuously building up. And that can even be, you know, I'm talking about people who are working in, you know, pretty high capacities. That can even be moms or dads who are, you know, they're people who have so much going on, and maybe they look like super mom or dad of the year, but like really they're struggling, and it's hard for them to be vulnerable enough or to have the safety. And that's why you pay for a professional, is because maybe you don't want your wife to know, and that's okay. And maybe you want to pay somebody to say, hey, like these are the things that are really hard. I don't want to actually bring this into my home, but I need a place to drop this. this heavy stuff? Where can I drop this heavy stuff? And you, it's challenging. It's really challenging for people who are caring a lot and caretakers in general. And I would say also, you know, people who I worked with in the past before I started working with higher level people, I was working with a lot of spiritual entrepreneurs and people in that my arena. And, you know, it's interesting because everybody feels a hard thing for people is asking for what they're worth and what their value is and advocating for that, you know, like, oh, well, I don't know if I should charge X, Y, Z. It's like, you should have charged triple that, actually. You know, like, yes, you should charge that much. Yes, you should expect, yes, you should put the boundary on your time for your clients and when they can contact you and what you're doing and them showing up late or and boundaries, you know. And I think so much of it comes down to boundaries, with the boundaries we have with ourselves and the boundaries that we have with other people. And if they're poor within ourselves, it's, you can guarantee that your boundaries with other people are going to be trampled on.
0: And that makes sense. I, you know, we don't always step back and think about that, that's a real thing, but mm-hmm. what a difference that can make. It sounds simple. It doesn't, you know, but that yeah. is not easy to make that happen. It takes a mindset. It takes a shift and, yeah. but worth it. Oh, so worth it.
1: So worth it. I say that one of the biggest acts of self-love is boundaries, like firm boundaries that you follow through on, not just boundaries, because that's usually a challenging part. A lot of people can like finally get up the courage to like put the boundary out, but then they get trampled on along the way. So following through on the boundary, I think it's one of the highest acts of self-love is having really good boundaries for yourself.
0: Excellent. Well, and while I'm thinking of it here, I do want to make sure to ask the question of what is your website? I know I want to make sure to share that out.
1: Oh, it's my name, maryhaberski.com.
0: Excellent. And last, so it's Mary Haberski, traditional spelling of Mary, M-A-R-Y. Last name is H-A-B-E-R-S-K-I. And again, ski is in there. You know, you're hitting my hot spot here with just my chance.
1: Yes. Kismet.
0: So I want to ask a little more about the company that you are leading. So Vitasana Wellness, you want to dive in a little more and tell us a bit more about what that all encompasses?
1: Yeah. So I'm quite known for creating communities. I've done that when I lived in LA and then here in Mexico City as well. I grew a very large wellness community here over the past 5 years. And I started to notice a lot of different things. One is that we don't know who to trust out there in wellness. There's like, it's crazy. There's one guy who goes out there and does like one retreat and then all of a sudden he's enlightened, but he's not, you know, but he's a good business guy. So he's making all the money and like, he knows how to make the sales. And then you have like the woman who is like an amazing healer or whatever, massage therapist, whatever it might be. Terrible business person, because most people in the wellness industry are very, very good at what they do, very, very bad at business. So they're just in the dust, living paycheck to paycheck, or not knowing how to get their work out. Everything's just referral based on a hope and a prayer. They're in a chat hoping that somebody will book them. So there's that. And I've seen a lot of this within the community. People don't know who to trust. That doesn't exist. There is now a trusted ecosystem in all of the wellness industry. It's incredibly fragmented and it's a $7 trillion industry right now. And it's up and to the right. This thing is not slowing down. So there's so much fragmentation of, you know, there's like a marketplace over here and then there's a community over here and then this is there. But there's no real place for everything. So we created a brand new category where we have trusted, vetted providers so that you know when you come to our platform that you can trust who this person is. We are using AI to guide your wellness journey. So whether you're just beginning and you're like, I don't even know where to start. It's emotionally intelligent. So like, let's say you go to a breathwork class and you're like, I hated it. And it's like, well, what was it? Was it a painful childhood memory? Did you feel something in your body? So it digs a little bit deeper so that it can match you better with providers and services and more importantly, community groups. So community is everything. People feel so alone when they're on their wellness journey and that like they're the only one who needs to lose 15 pounds or who is having depression or a woman who's going through, you know, perimenopause, whatever it might be, you're not. People are going through the same things. And what the AI does too is matches you with your community pod. So I'll use me as an example. Let's say, oh, I'm a 44, going to be 44 in a few days, year old woman. I'm on hormone replacement therapy and I'm looking for my ladies 40 and above on HRT. You find your community pod, you could be chatting, what's going on? Are you having hot flashes? What are you taking to sleep? X, Y, Z. Hey, I'm going to be in Chicago next week. Does anybody want to go to Pilates? And then you can meet up with some people. We also have business tools for the providers because, like said, they are not very good at that aspect. So we are taking away the admin part from them so they can just focus in on their magic. And then, of course, we'll be doing our own in-person and online events too because community is really at the center of it.
0: Amazing. I love that. And so how long has that piece all been happening here? Because I'm assuming that you're at a point now where it's growth, you're getting more and more on board with what that all is.
1: Yes, we're about to launch the MVP. The app exists. It's not out on the Google Play Store and Apple Store yet, because we haven't launched it publicly, but it's very close to launching. So it's exciting. It's been a huge journey. I've learned so much because I'm not a technology person. I'm a wellness expert for the past 15 years, but I know what this industry is missing and what it needs. And we have a beautiful, beautiful opportunity right now to actually use AI to not to separate from people, but bring more people together and streamline and help people's wellness journeys. I think it's an amazing time to be alive. You know, when you have the tools in the hands of the right people, you can just create such incredible things. So it's exciting. It's exciting because no matter what happens, like, we're building something that has never existed before. And there's something really cool about that. It's like, yeah, you could build this and you could build that, but it hasn't existed. Like, this thing does not exist. And so there's something amazing about that. And I'm really proud. And I would say that so far in my career, I've done a lot. I've had a lot of successes and done a lot. But even though we're only at this point of the MVP, I think this is like the biggest success I've had that we're even at this point. It's been amazing.
0: I absolutely love that. What a great spot to be right now. So I can just imagine where things are going from here. I wonder if you want to briefly touch on what some of your future goals are as this is coming together and growing.
1: Yeah. Well, the goal right now, we're fundraising. So we're in our seed round of fundraising. We're raising $2.5 million, which, like, that's nothing. It's like some people won't even look at you for $2.5 million. They're like, nothing, right? So we're fundraising and the launch. And then I want to get into U.S. markets as quickly as possible. All Nomad, where Nomads are and where people, where wellness is, obviously will be our main places that we're expanding out to. Being from we are a Delaware incorporated. So we are a U.S.-based company, though we're starting here in Mexico because the community is primed and ready here. So those are the goals. And then the ultimate goal is to sell it within 5 years. That's my ultimate goal. And then I'll invite you on my yacht.
0: Amazing. Well, this again is Ability MKE Now. As always, we thank you.
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3: You are tuned into Montreal's Palace, and we got some more treats for you every week and every Thursday and pretty much every day. Music sticks in my head, so that's just who I am. So we're about to start off with some old school jazz from the 50s, you know, Bill Wilson, and we're going to get into some more Bill Evans. So you're tuned in, Montreal's Palace, and let's get groovy, y'all.

Yes. You are tuned in to Martial Arts Palace. I'll see y'all next week. Just playing some live vibes from Ahmad Jamal, Bill Evans. And we see y'all next week.

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I know it's a mouthful, but it's awesome as well. My name is Super Ego, and my birthday was yesterday, and now I'm feeling emotionally exhausted, kind of. Not emotionally, just everywhere, like mentally, emotionally, physically a little bit too. Although I did take a nap throughout the day with my kitty cats. Okay. So I'm just going to play some happy beats I made and just try to like vibe out and recharge a little bit. So join the journey. Thanks for being here.

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Like, I made 70 beats this past month. 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But now I'm back. 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

I have to do though. 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

0: I like that. Sounds like there's birdies in the background or something like that. Oops. Yo. I'm not afraid to be who I am, but I used to be like a few days ago. Play this jam on the Bluetooth, please. Put on the radio, maybe though with the basic plan. But I don't even care, I'm the cuckoo man with the crazy beat. Who wants to play with me? Let's move through lands. My plane is sea, can't wait to be with my music fam. On soothing sands or inner city blocks. Feeling pretty hot, but sometimes really not. Still stand up. The stanza is always the answer. Catharsis from the hardship to artist bonanza. Starting to match the frequency vibrations. Love in abundance, the seed of freedom that stays in. Underneath the weakness, the pain sits. A phoenix flame shift, the secret of greatness. We bleed in the same ish. I love you, the rain hits my brain with the 1-2, 1-2, 1-2. Mic check, punch through, I'm next, so is you. Going through divine tests, this is light, dude, I guess. Rise to the light, blue and fly, woo, I like you, yes. And I ain't even find you yet. Whoever assigns us quests knew that someday our lines would connect. And it's only one way, so try my best to be who I am. And I ain't even find you yet. Whoever assigns us quests knew that someday our lines would connect. And it's only one way, so try my best to be who I am. Dude, I haven't kicked that rhyme since like on stage from like a long, long time ago. Real talkie. Real talkie in Milwaukee. Now I gotta find another beat because I didn't have anything prepared. But that is quite alrighty. It is quite alrighty, matey. Laughter surely is the best medicine, isn't it? I don't know, I'm speaking in an Irish accent. All I know is that really want my, or I'm just existing in the capacity that I have right now, and my music really helps me fill my cup, and also connecting with people and having like genuine authentic conversations, I guess.
1: Yeah,
0: that part.

I love this beat. So it's like peaceful and like hopeful and optimistic. And there's like a tinge of sadness. Although I think honest for me personally, and you know, obviously emotion is subjective, but for me it's like there's always a bit of a sadness with hope sometimes, you know. Always, sometimes, occasionally.

0: to drink water and breathe. Although I guess not simultaneously.
1: Simultaneously. Huh.
0: All I can do is be me. I went to a chess club last night for my birthday. I know, the adventures of Super Ego. No, but it's really cool because it's a thing that happens every Tuesday. It's a chess club and there's like literal grandmasters that come through. And but it's not just that. It's like I know a lot of the people there, and it's become a cool third space for me. And whenever I'm there, there's some chess players there that also like to freestyle and take rhymes. So last night we did a cipher. I brought my MPC, my beat machine, and we all kind of got into a cipher. It's so cool. It's like such an interesting space to have like a chess club, but then it's also a cipher spot. I mean, it's so beautiful. But I remember like being in the moment and being with my friends and realizing that I'm like, oh, I'm myself. It's such a cool like realization to be able to be myself, you know, no matter what. And I think there's such a freedom in being able to be oneself. It's super important because I never knew how to be myself. I never knew who I was, right? Like, or just felt this social pressure to be perfect. That's also a Virgo thing, I'll say. But it's really cool to just be able to like, however I feel, I can express that, you know, and not have to feel the need to hold back.

trying to find like some peaceful beats. I'm not really feeling like dark stuff right now. I just want to play some just peaceful stuff though, like calm. La la. I don't have a next beat picked out right now. I was running through the endless list that is my beat catalog. I'm just gonna have to pick something. Just do it. I mean, this beat is so long. That's the thing, like, about my beats, too. Like, my beats are usually, like, 5 to 7 to 8 minutes long because when I'm writing lyrics, I don't want to have to keep rewinding it, I guess, you know? So I'll be making sure my beats are super long so I can vibe out and wait for like a long time or whatever. So I still don't have a beat picked out. I'm just looking through beats right now. Here, we're just going to play something. For this place.

That's why I like it here. I love being here because I can totally be myself, first of all. I know that it's peaceful, safe, and everybody around me is good, you know? All right, that beat is fire, but I'm going to stop it now. Those strings are super lush, though. I'll say that. Lush. I want to kick this rap, and it's to this beat. But I haven't, like, rapped it to this beat for a very long time. So we're just going to test it out, see how it goes. And if it doesn't work, it doesn't work, and it's okay. Yeah. Let's wait for the next one. Jump rope, jump rope. Yeah, don't forget to sip water. Yeah. It's 8 o'clock. Do you know where your kids are? Deconstructing their lives, writing rhymes in the car. Been this war since taking naps in kindergarten. If I'm facing facts, this ninja guidance has been recharging. I believe in me, so I believe in you. I'm not here to lead the troops unless we go the scenic route. To take in the simple things, like morning leaves and dew. Butterflies flutter against the backdrops of greens and blues. Watercolors swirling on the canvas. Yeah, it's another world, one deserving of magic. With pink and purple fabrics that make me feel hopeful. Gee, amidst the money struggles, mental problems and broken teeth. Oakley dokily, this ghost in a machine has dreams of becoming a real boy. My blue bro with me, so we be flowing free. Trading the titanium alloy for them feels. Oi, all the emotions knock me off my equilibrium. I talk a lot for the awkward spot in the meridian. Obsidian, amethyst, jade are my favorites. I wade into places populated by anglerfish. This game is dangerous, so I don't wanna play it. I just wanna skip around the globe and paint it from the open to the anguished, golden to the grayish, and maybe one day we'll know that life is dope, ain't it? Okay, that's actually fire. What? I like it. Alright, another one. Eternally your local artist. I'm learning, I'm globally conscious. In tune with the universe and zone with the flow and vocally honest. Hopefully rocket up to the sky so I can finally stop this. Got this weird feeling that society's toxic. What I'm out and about, get anxiety often. Am I supposed to be nauseous? Second by second is torturous. Metamorphosis every day, broken like porcelain. At least the poetry's awesome. Wrote all these sonnets to express how I feel and all the exactness. Go into the zone with me and my soul and the globe and wake up like what the happened. Hadouken uppercut madness. Be human sucks and it's tragic, but it's also amazing when I do what I do and I can use all my magic, fuse it with passion, coupled with movement and action, cause that's the ish I used to get stuck on. That's all. I never finished that rhyme, apparently. Poetry sonnet. I love rhyming. Rhyming is the funnest thing in the world, cause it's like, I can express how I feel, like, exactly, right, but also be poetic and verbose. I like it. Another one, I guess.

My fears and complacency, basically, I hear's what it me. Spheres of the real me that orbit around the earth, down to dirt, to the dark grittiness of all the hurt. Do the work, if I don't, it'll plague me for the rest of time. Achy, breaky heart and a mentally unstable mind. I came to rhyme and release the thoughts inside, and maybe even reach cloud nine. One time for the grind, two times for who am I, and a million more times for all of us to rise together.

Yeah. The ego's strong today, but there's no wrong way to do things. There's that blue flame, just let the song play. Tomorrow's a new day, so we can see what happens. Hopefully it's okely-dokely, need the magic. Let me douse my whole soul with freedom and passion, and the type of love that I truly seek to bask in. See, life is good when I'm feeling that ish. Otherwise, here's a piece of madness for your Easter basket. And I'ma keep on snapping from the ouch and the bang, cause it's the type of ish I'm not sure how to explain. Trying to relax to the sound of the rain, it was the broken part of me that I found in the pain. No doubt remains, just some unexplained nuisance that manifests into some dummy great insane music. Oh my god, that's so difficult to say. I gotta kick that in an acapella, so I go. Trying to relax to the sound of the rain, it was a broken part of me that I found in the pain. No doubt remains, just some unexplained nuisance that manifests into some crazy dumb insane music. And if I stay moving, there's no time to wallow and think about the past or worry about tomorrow. Only now.

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Been in the gutter with it down and stressed, but that gives me the right amount of fuel to get the out of it. I haven't kicked my ass for a while, it's nice. 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

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Succeed together, but what about the toxicness? 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A boundless blame of everyone else and everything. 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People dying every way, crying many days, depressed, sorrow and the stress. Tomorrow I'll be blessed, I'm falling in the pit, spiral down, super tense. I'll be silent for a bit, from the spinal to the crown. Overwhelmed, I'll be silent for a while. Go through hell, I am malice with a smile. I am kinda just a child, blinded to the sound. Silent in the crowd, but defiant with the style. I am the sign that something needs to change, like right now, right now. Peace to my brother, he's homeless right now. And he's a big role model and inspiration for me, honestly. He always had, he's the person that got me into hip hop. So, you know, I don't know. This beat is so peaceful though, I love this beat right here. Alright, we gotta switch the beat though, so I've been playing this beat for 10 minutes. How much time I got left? 20? Okay. I'm cool with that. I'm just tired, man. I've been going so hard on music lately. I've just been making beat after beat after beat and freestyling and rhyming and... yeah, I just need a break. I just need to chill out. But it's hard though, when I'm vibing with like a creative wave and I'm riding that, you know, like, I just want to go along for the ride, the journey. And I notice, like, as I read these lyrics, I'm just like, there's a lot of like, I don't know, a lot of different feelings. A lot of these rhymes that I'm kicking are old, like older. I still feel them in certain ways, but also I've surpassed a lot of stuff, so. Looking out the window, feeling okay. Wind blowing through the trees, it might be a good day. Sun shining through the clouds, just like me. I'm alive and I'm grateful to be, be, be. Looking out the window, feeling okay. Wind blowing through the trees, it might be a good day.

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Got a lot to do, so peace y'all, I gotta go.

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These words, though, was part of my stream of consciousness. The work flows like a heart in a dream of confidence, then transforms like a plethora of cumulus clouds. Super ego, what are you doing right now? Moving around like wisps of forgotten elven magic, compelled to practice the application of self-compassion in a world that seems to have forgotten the human stakes. And if no one's told you lately, girl, you're doing great. Ain't a race, no need to rush. 2049, according to my mind, I'm exploring through auras distorted through time. We're sort of divine warriors in a corridor that's short and confined, trying to find a door for your all mine. Kitties, video games, and sorcerer rhyme. I'm making a turkey burger with Worcestershire and lime, and traveling through time back to Nibelheim. Final Fantasy 799. Yo, shout out to Final Fantasy fans. G. Yo. Spoken word time, I guess. Or just breathe. We can just breathe together.

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I mean, so many good movies out there, right? But it's a good movie though. And the scene with the where the piano plays against this is so good. So good.

somebody gets The Exorcist. And that's a really good guess, actually. Super good guess. But if you want to guess what it is further, Super Ego Beats Everywhere. I don't really go, I'm trying not to be on social media too much because life is so much more invigorating and cup filling, I guess. Whereas being on social media a lot of the time is the opposite of that. However, there also is a lot of people on social media, and I really try to like surpass or circumnavigate. What's the difference between circumnavigate and circumvent? I don't know. I feel like circumvent is trying to like maneuver through, and circumnavigate would be like exploring, maybe? I don't know. But I really do try to circumvent like the negative, addictive aspects of social media and go straight to like people, you know, talking to, having conversations with and connecting with people. I love connecting with people. And in fact, the verse I'm about to kick, it kind of explains that a little bit. Do I have a choice, or has my fate been written? It would my perspective even make a difference? Grateful to be alive, but I'm still making wishes. Come a long way from stress to survive. Breaking dishes, throw pennies to a new fountain.

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Going to. Yeah. We like to rhyme. I hope you like to listen. Because if you do, you realize we on a mission for something different than what we used to. We're casting spells, huh? Yeah, might have to do some voodoo.

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I think I'm sticking pins into my own voodoo doll. 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War sucks, especially within ourselves. Find the purest forms of love when I've been through hell. Tripped and fell, heavy on the sifting gel. 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

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And back again, throw into the ocean, no dangling in. Then we jumping with the dolphins and crying with the anglerfish. I hope you like to listen, because if you do, you realize we're on a mission for something different than what we used to. We're casting spells, huh? Yeah, might have to do some voodoo. We like to rhyme, I hope you like to listen, because if you do, you realize we're on a mission for something different than what we used to. We're casting spells, huh? Yeah, might have to do some voodoo. Okay, wow. You guys stuck with me for that. That was a 9-minute beat. I mean, the whole beat is 11 minutes. I'll stop it just for to be polite, right? I'll keep going. That's kind of the difference between, I guess, like an artist or not, maybe. Cause I can listen to like literally a 5-second loop for 2 hours straight. But no, I mean, I'm not trying to be superior. In fact, more equal. In harmony. I got to pick some rhymes though last night. That was fun.

I like that beat too. Yeah. I'm in. Inspired as hell, and yeah, this track is elegant. I think like Jason Bourne, but I look like Jack Skellington. Created streams of consciousness in the cerebellum, man. I'm telling them they really ain't ready for the rebellion. Too busy with emotions and acting like a barbarian. Failing my goals, whatever, my all to carry them. I'ma keep going, no Harry Carey to bury them. The air I breathe is barely there through the scary hilarity. The clarity of where I be is fairly carelessly there to see. Merrily, merrily, this is all part of my therapy. Learning how to express my higher purpose. From the heart's passion and fire within this burning hot Cheeto breath. I'm trying to achieve ego death. I'm not evil yet, I'm a penguin in a tuxedo vest. The real test is to get to the next level and burden the stress. Let go to respect and bless the mental. Wow, that's an old verse, and I'm like, I definitely surpassed a lot of that, right? Like, I mean, it's never just like, oh, I've surpassed this. I'll never have this issue again or whatever it is, right? But it's just an open world sandbox mode we're living in, I think.

play a new beat that I made, but I don't have one set up, so I'm just gonna find one right now. La la la la la la la. I've been making, dude, like I said, I made 70 beats this past month, which is insane. That's a lot of beats. Here's a slower beat, I guess. What's this one? Oh yeah, I like it a lot, lot, lot, lot. I'm gonna try to do like this beat is way too slow to kick any of my verses, so I'm going to attempt to do like a more free form spoken word to some of my verses here, so we'll see how this goes. I have no idea how it's gonna go, but that's the fun sometimes, right? I imagine a world full of sessions of connection. True, authentic, genuine. Element self-expression. A world with no depression. Oppression in its derivatives. Breaking down the system brick by brick till we're infinite. Each of us, all of us. Freedom for the impoverished and lonely wandering like mosquitoes on every continent. Thinking that we alone, but we not just breathing oxygen. We all part of this crazy collective consciousness. And one day I promise we gon' make sense of all of it. Even if we gotta get together and talk.

Ooh, that's cool. It's like a Kodo. It's a Kodo in there. Kick raps with people from all walks of life. Let's rock the mic and connect like we supposed to. This is hip-hop at its core, the old school, the raw, already done told you. From the pain and the struggle, there's a flame that be under me to keep me motivated and grow through. We gon' rise together, there's no side that's better. It's all time, forever, ever, it's so true.

beat is so neat. I love that beat so much. All right, last beat. It's probably gonna be the last beat that I play. Yeah, because I got about 3 minutes left for my radio show here. And thank you for being here. Thank you for listening, right? Much love to all the Virgos out there. I know it's difficult, but it's also beautiful. What's something that I want to do to, like, reach my goals? Like, what are my goals? My goals are to, like, find people that I connect with and that I vibe with. I'm always kind of on the search for that. So some things that I can do is, like, step outside my comfort zone in that way and, like, just... even if I am scared or feel anxious about it, just do it anyway, right? Yeah, I think that's better. Ooh, and I got a verse that's perfect. Like, perfect, perfect. Baby? Yo. I'm an imperfectionist Virgo. Identify as ego. Sometimes I'm militant, other times.

Bring it back full circle, like the universe in our eyes, spattered with gold and purple. The way we hold the hurt, a blessing, gift, and curse. Release that ish through art, self-expression with the word, and the dance, and the flow, and the magic of the earth. From the heart and the soul, I had it, but then dispersed. Learn from my mistakes, the bridges I burned with grace. She'll forget about me anyways, least I can give her space. Cause when it's us, it's as if we had a planet. Appreciate our time together, never take that ish for granted. When we had it, I was invincible, nothing was impossible. Sometimes life is difficult, this love ish is my rock fuel. You gotta do what you gotta do, sometimes that's hard to do. Break the mind and heart into the goal, right there's just not the move. Sometimes

0: It's interesting. I was just randomly picking verses, and they're all like lovey type verses, which is the furthest thing that I'm on right now. La la. Thanks for tuning in. This has been Self Expression with Super Ego on River West Radio 104.1 FM, WXRW. I know this person. Wow. Synchronicity. 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

0: Grateful, performed by Patti Smith in our Democracy Now! Studio. This is Democracy Now!, democracynow.org. I'm Amy Goodman with Juan Gonzalez. We end today's show with a remarkable new documentary about Paulo Freire, the acclaimed Brazilian educator whose revolutionary approach to teaching connected literacy to critical thinking and democratic participation. In the early 60s, Freire led an experiment in adult education in northeastern Brazilian town of Angicos that helped hundreds of rural adults learn to read and write in just 40 hours. Freire rejected rote memorization, instead favoring culture circles, where students and educators drew on their own lives to learn vocabulary and develop critical consciousness. But the experiment was abruptly halted in 1965 when Brazil's military overthrew President João Goulart. In a U.S.-backed coup, the literacy campaign was dismantled. Students burned their books out of fear of persecution. Paulo Freire himself was imprisoned and forced into exile 16 years. The new documentary, Reading the World, draws on rare archival footage of the 60s Brazil and weaves together the memories of farmers, students, educators who took part in the culture circles. This is the film's trailer.
1: In Angicos, a small town of Rio Grande do Norte, next to an old railway station, a revolution has begun.
2: Before this school came, I didn't even know how to sign my name because I had never gone to school.
3: No one cares about poor people who don't know anything. They taught us that if we studied, we could be citizens.
4: Paulo Freire, for us, was a symbol of kindness in our lives. I had the seeds of education planted in my chest directly by him.
5: At the time, Brazil was living through a period of great political fervor. There was a desire to change things, a desire to transform the country.
0: And this is another clip from Reading the World. It features Paulo Freire himself speaking in 1975.
6: At that moment, the literacy students realize that transforming reality through their work, actions, and reflections is a way to create and recreate the world. And they take on the role of a transformer, not of an object.
0: The film Reading the World, or Lendo o Mundo, focuses on a time in Paulo Freire's life before he wrote the famous book Pedagogy of the Oppressed. It comes as Brazil prepares for its general election next month. President Lula Inácio Lula da Silva is up for re-election. His challengers include Flávio Bolsonaro, the son of Brazil's former president, Jair Bolsonaro, who is now in prison for his role in the 2022 coup attempt. Lula and Paulo Freire were longtime allies. For more, we're joined by Catherine Murphy, co-director of Reading the World, which recently premiered here in New York and will air on PBS World Channel October 9th. And we're joined by Maria Luisa Mendonça, consulting producer on the documentary, director of the Network for Social Justice and Human Rights in Brazil. We welcome you both to Democracy Now! In fact, President Lula just met with the New York mayor, Mamdani, yesterday here in New York. Tell us about Lendo o Mundo. Tell us about this amazing documentary, Reading the World.
7: Well, thank you so much for having us. Paulo Freire was one of the most influential educators of the past century and is still widely studied all around the world. But the studies often focus on his ideas, his philosophies, his books, and much less is known about his original praxis, the beginning, those early on the ground, in the trenches, grassroots level experiences that Paulo Freire had in the years leading up to writing Pedagogy of the Oppressed and his other first books. And that's exactly what we ask in this film. We explore these years leading up to writing his first books, and we ask who were his closest collaborators? What was that collective that he was working with? And importantly, we ask who were the students, and how can we look at this experience through their eyes and through their words, their voices, and sort of see them as co-creators of this methodology that continues to make impacts around the world. Brazil at the time was highly feudal and colonial. 1% of the population owned the vast majority of the arable land. In the Northeast, 70% of people were illiterate, could not read and write. And if you couldn't read and write, you could not vote. So it was also prohibited to do any kind of rural union organizing. So these were these institutionalized, intersecting ways to keep the majority of people outside of any personal and political empowerment. And this was the Brazil that Freire and his collaborators were seeking to change.
8: And Maria Luisa, could you talk what was revolutionary or unusual about Paulo Freire's methods, his pedagogical methods?
9: Yes, I think one of the most important points of his philosophy is that everyone has knowledge. So when he started this group teaching farmers, farm workers that sometimes didn't even were paid with money, sometimes they just worked for food in a very poor area, very remote area in the countryside in the northeast of Brazil, when they gathered together, they felt that they had knowledge. So the key point about Paulo Freire's philosophy is that everyone has knowledge. And teaching is about exchanging knowledge. And it's about seeing the world around you. So teaching needs to have meaning, and learning needs to make sense for people from the concrete reality where they live. And I think this is something that is very needed in all levels of education all over the world.
8: And Catherine, as Brazil prepares for its elections in this year, what does your film show so powerfully in the lessons of Paulo Freire that are necessary to keep alive today?
7: Well, I think it's important to understand that the demands of the grassroots movements in the early 60s when Paulo Freire was working remain the demands of grassroots movements in Brazil today for a more democratic and more just Brazil with greater access to quality education, with expanded voting rights, with political representation through people and sectors of the society that have been historically excluded, women, Afro-Brazilians, and indigenous people representing themselves and the country, the real Brazil, also advancing labor rights and labor relations, and importantly, this land justice and land tenure issue, which is still such a huge problem in Brazil today. So these issues, which were the core of the early 1960 movements, are defining at the core of the presidential debate now and what will be the future vision of the nation.
10: 1964 coup, what happens to Paulo Freire?
7: So Paulo Freire was arrested soon after the coup. He was taken to jail for 70 days and forced into exile, during which time he lived all over the world and started writing his books and wrote his first books, Pedagogy of the Oppressed and Others.
10: And explain Pedagogy of the Oppressed, the seminal work.
7: Yes. So Paulo Freire's seminal work, Pedagogy of the Oppressed, was really largely based on this Angicos experience and his first experiences in Brazil, looking at how to democratize education, to democratize the entire society. And after he left Brazil, Pedagogy of the Oppressed circulated clandestinely in Brazil during the years of the dictatorship and circulated openly around the rest of the world. But then Paulo Freire also engaged with a number of adult education projects around the world during those two decades that he was out of Brazil, notably in Guinea-Bissau, working with Mario Cabral, in Nicaragua, working with Fernando Cardinal, and working with grassroots social justice educators all over the world, including in the United States.
10: I want to end with Paulo Freire and his own words from the film Reading the World.
11: Era preciso desafiar, não? O adulto.
6: I said that we had to challenge the illiterate adults, and the groups of illiterate adults challenged them with certain representations.
11: A partir de certas representações da realidade,
6: of the concrete reality they experienced.
11: Que eles experimentavam.
0: That's Paulo Freire. Catherine Murphy, co-director of Reading the World, the film is about him. Maria Luisa Mendonca, consulting producer, the documentary will air on PBS World Channel on October 9th. Happy birthday to Jackie Sam. That does it for our show. I'll be in London, in Copenhagen, and Berlin, Germany in this next week. Go to democracynow.org for more information. I'm Amy Goodman with Juan Gonzalez.
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28: From the New Arts and Media Studios in Milwaukee, I'm Charles Purcell. This is The Law. All right, a couple of stories. Arms sale to Israel. The regime is advancing a $2.8 billion arms sale to Israel. Includes 40,000 heavy one-ton bombs, another 20,000 MK-84 2,000-pound general-purpose bombs, another 20,000 bunker-busting warheads. While the genocide in Gaza continues, while the ethnic cleansing in the West Bank continues, we had a building collapse the other day because of damage from previous bombings. So the situation in Israel, in Gaza, in the West Bank, is horrific. And we, you and I, continue to provide an annual baseline of $3.8 billion in military and weapons financing. Oh, but don't worry. Some House Democrats have voiced opposition. Oh, yeah, voice opposition. That'll help. On top of that, foreign military sales to Saudi Arabia, who now seems to be in an all-out war with Yemen, which has shut down the Red Sea. So now, not only have we got the Strait of Hormuz closed, now we've got the Red Sea closed, at least in the southerly direction. I don't remember the name of that strait. The Bab el-Mamad. I can't keep up with this geography. So, anyway, yeah, the world's largest purveyor of military arms has made a deal with Saudi Arabia for another cool $24.3 billion to U.S. arms manufacturers for F-35 Lightning II fighter jets to Saudi Arabia, where the 9/11 terrorists all came from. Israel is the only other customer in the region using U.S.-made F-35s in their attacks on Syria, on Lebanon. So now we have to provide Saudi Arabia with some F-35s. We can't let Israel have a military edge. We got to keep things fair and even over there because we're so magnanimous. The Orange Menace didn't get that secondhand Nobel Peace Prize for nothing. So the Iran war is widening into a full-scale regional war. Some new and deadly attacks in the Strait of Hormuz. Iran taking out tankers. Some U.S. military personnel targets, but we haven't heard yet about any new deaths or injury. But who knows? Because they're just lying to us constantly. They have this entire 6-7 months of the war. So who knows what's actually going on. But Lockheed Martin is doing okay. Their stock gained over $9 a share this week. They're up over $60 per share for the year. So good. Good for them. America. It's the way it works. The atrocities in U.S. concentration camps continue on a daily basis. U.S. immigration detention population has reached a staggering record high of 73,000 people, reading now from freedomunited.org. An 84% increase over the last year, and it's only growing. The U.S. government has reportedly set a quota of 3,000 arrests per day. The vast majority, law-abiding, legal immigrants. And here, same story, record profits for the private prison industry. The GEO Group finished up a point and a half this week. Over the past year, value up 92.5%. Estimated $80 million in annual revenues. Conditions are horrific. Two main reasons. One, because these for-profit companies are cutting corners, pinch every penny. But then the other, just as important, out of the evil, fevered brain of Stephen Miller, terrorize these people, demoralize them, punish them just for being who they are. Dozens of miscarriages from pregnant prisoners in these concentration camps. Oh, there's nothing these people love more than the unborn baby, unless they die in the womb of some poor brown immigrant. States are having to fight to inspect these concentration camps because the use of these private contractors gives the states the right to inspect for state health and safety rules. But they're being denied. States are unable to enforce their own health and safety standards, their own laws. The regime, citing the Supremacy Clause of the U.S. Constitution, argues that the states don't have the authority to regulate federal facilities. So, as always, they're just finding their way around laws. Laws mean nothing to fascists. Thousands of allegations of medical mistreatment, abuse and neglect, concerns about water quality, food quality, complaints of rotten, bug-riddled food, one or two working bathrooms for over 100 people. Prisoners in these concentration camps can't see their family, have no representation, denied their basic legal rights, can't even get a translator if they need it. They might wake up one day in their concentration camp in Florida to find they're being flown to, I don't know, the Congo, and just dropped off there on an empty airstrip. They're intentionally moving people around from facility to facility. One woman from Guatemala in Maryland suddenly found herself shackled at the wrists and at the ankles, loaded into a van, headed to an airport, and shipped to a massive tent in the Texas desert 2,000 miles away from her home, her family, her lawyer. It was her second transfer since ICE arrested her at a routine immigration check-in in Baltimore. That's from the Baltimore Banner. And that also is routine now. Legal, innocent people swept up immediately following their court hearings, where they're going through the process. Everything legal. This is now the majority of these 70-plus thousand prisoners held in American concentration camps. And the goal is another 3,000 tomorrow. U.S. Representative Yasmin Ansari was able to visit one of these concentration camps in Phoenix. Concerned because of reporting from the Arizona Mirror and other outlets, an alarming number of 911 calls for people having seizures, other medical issues. She found holding rooms with no toilets, no drinking water. Other evidence of inadequate medical care, poor conditions. These concentration camps still holding children. To the point now where the United Nations is calling out the mistreatment. Dozens of migrant deaths in addition to the ICE murders on the streets of America. Back in June, the United Nations High Commissioner for Human Rights, Volker Turk, called for an independent investigation into the severe uptick in deaths in these concentration camps. And just this past week,

So whatever you can do. And at the very least, let's not let this story fade away into the background of all the noisy headlines. We cannot let these people become invisible. That's the very least we can do to keep these poor innocent victims, concentration camp prisoners, in the forefront of our minds, of the headlines. Share their stories. All right, so what else is going on here? Well, on Friday, the Orange Menace announced that he was banning CNN, MS Now, and Politico from the White House. No longer part of the White House press corps. Banned. And sure enough, Saturday morning, when journalists tried to enter with their regular credentials, with their press pass, their badge, they were denied. It's a digital kind of thing that identifies you. Their cards had been turned off. And then when presented at the gate on Saturday morning, confiscated. So, yet another authoritarian attack on free press. We can't ignore it. We can't let it happen. We can't just let it be part of the torrent of stories that we tend to ignore because we're overwhelmed. That's the whole point. Anyway, just thought I'd mention it. In a very much related story, the United States has fallen to 64th place among 180 countries and territories in the Reporters Without Borders 2026 World Press Freedom Index. We're right behind Botswana and one place ahead of Panama. The U.S. ranked 57th last year. So, yeah, Reporters Without Borders puts out a list every year. This current ranking came out, obviously, before the events of this weekend. I'm sure in next year's list we'll drop a few more rungs down the ladder. Another story over the weekend that is vitally important, even though I know there's war going on and AI is going to kill us and climate crisis is going to kill us. I know there are important things. But I'm not going to ignore what's happening at the Kennedy Center. The Orange Menace wants to tear it down. Quite literally. And who's going to stop him at this point? I fail to see how he could be stopped. Congress, what are they going to do? The courts, what are they going to do? There's already one court order. Well, you can't do it for 30 days. You have to give us 30 days notice before you start swinging that wrecking ball. So, I'm afraid it's really going to happen. Yeah, these stories, they're all big. In fact, it's all too big. The war in Iran, spiraling. Putin's war on Ukraine spiraling out of control. There's legitimate fear that it's going to spread into and across Europe, now we're hearing. The ridiculous tariffs, the economy, affordability, what little food we can afford is poisoning us. There's a new recall every damn day. Fruits, vegetables, meat, cheese, you name it, it's been recalled. The attack on voting rights, the attack on, well, all of our rights. It's all just too much. And how do we respond? Some of us get overwhelmed and turn it all off. We purge all news and politics from our feed. On one hand, I can't blame you. On the other hand, you just can't do that. So how do we respond? People go out and protest like they did at the Kennedy Center. That was pretty cool. Thousands of people physically surrounded the Kennedy Center, arm in arm, holding hands. Beautiful. All for it. We've got the midterms coming up, so people are very much focused on electoral politics. And then if and when the right person is elected, then they can pass laws. They can create new regulations. Brr, you guys. We're always reacting rather than acting. Each issue seen as its own individual problem, unrelated to the rest. And so we play this horrible, tragic game of whack-a-mole. It's not working. It's not working. Our problems are too big for this.

pattern to continue. We are sinking. And it's even more fundamental than that. The problems themselves are embedded in the very systems we've created. Like an ancient spider or dinosaur feather that's trapped in amber. You can't get to the feather or the spider until you break the amber. We can't get to the real problem until we break the system. So we have to break free of this false binding architecture we've built around ourselves. For example, the AI problem that everybody's worried about. What looks like is going to hold us back from solving the runaway AI problem is in the nature of relationships. Relationships between the US and China, which always has to be competitive. The relationship between rival tech giants. People say, oh, well, Sam Altman and the rest, just regulate yourselves if you're so concerned. Well, that's ridiculous. That's like asking two boxers in the ring to fight each other without a referee. Oh, you can regulate yourselves. The relationship between the two boxers is one of competition, of winning and losing, just like the relationship between tech giants. NVIDIA, the chip maker, has a different relationship with the AI guys, with the data centers. They need to sell the chips. So that's their role in the relationship. Got to sell things, got to make a profit, got to sell more and more, have to satisfy our stockholders. So to solve the problem, we have to get to it. We have to break through these relationships. Any problem to be solved is entombed in the very nature of these relationships, which are based on competition, winners and losers. Profit must be maximized. And God forbid we question those assumptions. It's unthinkable. The nature of our very thinking works against us. What we believe, especially those unquestioned assumptions, it's all embedded, trapped in a set of rules, in an architecture from which we must break free. So let's just try. Let's try to do that. Question every assumption. Well, NVIDIA needs to make a profit. Why? Why do they need to make a profit? The race for supremacy in AI between companies and between nations, well, that's just competition. That's just natural. Is it, though? Is it? I don't know how the hell we're ever going to be able to diagnose a problem accurately, let alone solve the problem, until we break free of this fossilized resin of our own thinking. So, that's what I want to spend the rest of the time here talking about. It's kind of a, well, I do this every once in a while. It's kind of a reset. I feel I need to do it every, I don't know, every couple of months. I often use the expression, I know I've used it recently, the world we have and the world we want. We're forced to operate in the world we have. There's no choice in the matter. But that doesn't mean we're forced to participate in much of the rules, laws, customs, traditions. Yeah, we have to live and to a certain extent operate in the world that we have. But our active participation should be more conscious of the world we want. And I don't think we're there most of the time. I think it's way too easy to give up. It's way too easy to forget. And so, I don't know about you, but I need these reminders. I need these resets. So let's get down to basics. Where I am right now, it's all about indigenous wisdom, pre-colonial culture. Now, this is not nostalgic. Don't think of it that way. It's more like just, I'm talking about a mindset that we need to have. So it's not nostalgic. It's not going back. It's discovery. It's rediscovery. It's recovery. We need to recover. We need to heal from the wounds of settler colonialism. Find people who really can tell you about settler colonialism and what it's done to us. I mean, the psychic wounds are deep. We're separated from each other by race.
we're separated from plants and animals, separated from the earth itself. I mean, some of this may sound very familiar to you. Maybe you're well-read on the subject. Maybe you consider yourself an enlightened person. Great. Happy for you. But as much as you might want to believe you've got it all figured out, consciously or subconsciously, most of us, I think, are just not there. God, I know I'm working on it. Yeah, I mean, we feel real good about ourselves, about the way we're thinking, about the way we approach the world. But we still carry very fundamental, basic assumptions that we just take for granted. Buying and selling, transactions, debt, interest. The so-called natural adversarial relationship between bosses and labor. It's not natural. Private ownership of the earth itself, let alone its resources. These are very basic assumptions that I think, I don't know, I would wager that most of us carry. Private ownership of the machines, private ownership of the digital resources, private ownership of data. I mean, while we argue about the details on the surface, politics and money and all this culture war BS, the real problems, and then therefore the real solutions, are so much deeper. I'll give you just one example. All right, ultra-processed food. It's killing us. That's just a fact. We could regulate against the harms of processed food, and that pits government against corporate interests. Oh, what a complicated problem. Well, this is extremely shallow surface thinking. In the example of ultra-processed food, it's much more valuable to think about the why. W-H-Y. You know, like a child, a small child, who continues to ask why after every answer you give them. Why can't we have hot dogs? Well, I suppose we could have a hot dog once in a while, but we're not having them tonight, and we can't have them every night because they're not healthy. Well, why? Well, they have bad ingredients. Well, why do they sell them then? Well, they're cheap to make. They're easy to sell. Why? Well, company has to make money. Why? We all have to make money. Why? To live. Why? See, that's all you have to do. Just keep asking the child's why. And you get there pretty quickly. Again, this is just one example. There are hundreds, name any topic. Why are people mad at the president? Why is healthcare hard to afford? Why are there poor people? Why are there poor nations? And regardless of your starting point, regardless of the original question, a few of those whys are really going to take you somewhere. It's like the 6 degrees game. In fact, that's exactly what it is. I challenge you to try it. Start with any problem. Break it down with the simple why question. And within about 6 degrees, or 6 whys, you'll get there. You'll get to the deeper questions and answers. Respect for each other. Respect for the earth. Money and power divide us. They put some people over others. It creates scarcity. Scarcity is not real. By the way, if you don't get to these fundamentals, it means you gave up too early. So, for example, why do people need money? Well, because they do. That's just the way it is. Beware of that's just the way it is answer. Especially beware of, well, that's just human nature. That's the way we are. That's when the kid needs to ask, why? And that's when you need to say, I don't know. I don't know is a very, very different answer than that's the way it is. That's just the way it is stops conversations. It stops the problem solving. I don't know, on the other hand, invites further inquiry. Well, why don't I know? What can I do about it? How can I learn? Decolonize. It's all about that. It's all about healing and recovery from colonialism that exploited indigenous peoples. It stole heritage from the children of the colonizers. We absolutely have to regenerate indigenous systems.
Again, going forward, not going back. Don't think of it that way. Regenerate. Reinvigorate. Respect. Honor. Employ indigenous systems. Especially regarding money and borders, what you and I talk about all the time here. The very concept of ownership. Now, this is not a thought exercise. It's not a party game. It's a necessary reframing. Our lives literally depend on it. Nuclear proliferation, runaway AI, the climate crisis, the degradation of lives created by massive wealth inequality, the hoarding of resources, the taking of our natural lives, commodified into data points and sold back to us for a price, locking us into a system behind the walls of a modern, commodified digital company town. So no, it's not a thought exercise. Asking the why questions, going deeper, is not a game. It's the most fundamental, most important, most vital thing we can do right now. And it is practical, because we have to act based on what we find. So if we're going to act appropriately, effectively, we better have some idea what we're after and act on it. In our personal lives, in our social lives, in the workplace, how and what we consume, what we buy, to what we give our attention, how or if we participate in government, how we vote. So ask a few why questions. Find some answers. Let those answers form or change your values. See, I think that's a fundamental problem right there. I think most of us have just completely given up on the process. We've just stopped. Whatever we learned in school or from the preacher or from our parents, we never gave it a second thought. What we know, what we learn, what we value has everything to do with who we are and how we live on this earth and how we impact not only our own lives, but the lives of everybody else. So it's kind of damned important. If you're not consistently on an ongoing basis questioning, at least examining what you know, examining your values, then we're stuck exactly in the world we have. And there's no chance, there's no hope of achieving the world we want. So examine your values. And then do everything you can to live your life in a way that conforms with those values, that reflects those values, that promotes those values. Now, I'm not claiming to have any ultimate answers. I'm telling you where I am today, and I'm suggesting a way for each of us to go a little deeper. And I hope all of us can come together for that better world, because we need a better world. But there's the world we have and the world we want. And maybe I should add the world we need, because want and need aren't always the same thing. So yeah, we don't have a choice. We're forced to live in the world we have. But we have so much more freedom than people tend to realize, whether or not to participate in the world we've been given. It sounds a little trite, but there's some truth to it. The only way to change the world is to live those changes. I don't know, fake it till you make it, dress for the job you want, if that helps you relate. Act in the world in a way that helps to create the world you want. It is easy to give up. It is easy to forget. So every once in a while, I do this to remind myself and to remind you. Let's reset. Let's get down to the basics. And let's build a better world. All right. 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Peter Donalds wrote and performed our theme song. All right. I love you. I'll see you out there.

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3: Welcome back, friends, to the Bait and Switch podcast. We have another guest here. Our guest tonight is Scott Savecko. Say hi, Scott.
4: Hello.
3: Oh, loud, hey. Scott. Hey. We told Scott to speak up. Maybe that was a little too much. Scott is yet another friend of ours, yet another friend of mine and Jim's. My goal someday is to get somebody down here that we don't know.
5: Yeah, so that we're not friends with.
3: Exactly.
5: Maybe an enemy.
3: Yes, perhaps an enemy.
5: Yeah, right.
3: Scott will do for now. Scott is a veteran.
4: That's right.
3: Right, you're in Afghanistan, Iraq.
4: I was in Afghanistan back in 2003 through 2004.
5: I was also in the military, but when I went to basic training, I don't know if you remember this, but when they shaved your head, they yelled at you. They said, "You better tell us about any scars you got back there, because if you get caught, if you're bleeding, you're in big trouble." I mean, it's more harsher words than that. Basically,
4: you shaved right down to the skin.
5: Yeah,
4: you come
5: really
4: in there as a high school kid with parted hair,
5: right,
4: and it goes right down to the scalp.
3: You went through basic.
4: They went through enlisted basic training. Yes.
5: Yep.
4: The military is a weird thing. Now, there's officers and there's enlisted. Jim and I were both enlisted. So
5: when you
4: go there, you have to go through enlisted basic, which is the worst part of the military.
3: You guys were both in the military. I'm not familiar with this. From what I understand, there's two groups. There's the officers and the gentlemen, right?
5: Mm-hmm. Right. Yeah, exactly. It? Yeah, right. Yeah.
3: I've got nowhere else to go.
5: I get it.
3: Yes. And then they talk about privates. Is that appropriate to be talking about privates?
5: There were no privates in the Air Force. There were also no seamen. Another thing.
4: There's seamen and privates in the Army and Navy.
3: This might be tricky. Do they shave the privates?
5: They did.
3: They shave the privates. That's kind of what's going on today, right now. So the military style has gone into everybody's stuff.
5: That's right.
4: They shave the private. The inspection part, I don't appreciate. Really.
5: No, right. Yeah.
4: The drill
3: they
4: sergeants.
3: They inspect the privates.
4: They look down there and they're making sure that all is shaved.
5: In place.
4: They call it a high and tight.
5: Right.
4: So you're not high and tight.
5: You're not high and tight.
3: If you've got a scar in your scrotum, you better tell me now. Yeah, are they doing that?
5: I don't know if we can tell you that.
4: Okay. It's against Army policy, right?
5: Yeah,
3: Now, you guys are both done in the service, right? Are you done?
4: I was in the Army for 20 years, 10 years of it were enlisted, where I was a private.
3: Right.
4: And then 10 years of it where I was officer, where I was, I started as a lieutenant, and then you move your way up from there.
3: Well, let me ask you both this question. Overall, was your military experience a positive, neutral, or negative in your life?
4: Positive, certainly.
3: Positive.
5: Yeah, I would say it was a positive. Now I can say that. I think when I was in there, I wanted out. It was stupid because it was,
3: sounds like a relationship.
5: Yeah, it was. Yeah, but you don't know what you got until
3: it's gone. Right.
4: Win or out.
5: The problem was I literally went in like 2 weeks after my 18th birthday, and so all my friends were off to college and this and that, and I get sent over to Germany, which at the time I thought like this is the worst possible thing that could happen. I want to be around home. I want to be around my friends. Like I didn't really understand what I was doing.
3: When you join the Army. Everybody expects it. You still hang out with the buddies.
5: Home. Yeah, just come back home.
3: It's like a 9-to-5 thing, and you come back home every night.
5: Next thing you know.
3: You ask the sergeant, am I going to get home for dinner?
5: Right. Well, exactly.
3: My mom's waiting for me.
5: Yeah, right.
4: Very low-key. Yeah, there's no discipline there.
5: No.
3: So anyway, you went there thinking, this is terrible. And then what happened?
5: Right. Well, I was in Germany, and I did eventually gain some perspective, luckily. And I realized that, you know what? None of those guys are really hanging out together. They're all at different colleges. It doesn't really, I'm not missing anything, is the point. Right. And here I am in freaking Europe, which is cool. It was great.
3: You get to experience that. Yeah. You were in Germany, and did you get off base much? Or you?
5: Yeah, yeah, oh yeah, yeah, yeah. It, once okay, so this is a secret okay. of the military.
3: Sure.
5: Once you get onto your permanent base, it's like a 9-to-5 job. A lot of times.
3: You went in at 18. But when did you go in, Scott?
4: What I was. Let's see. I did a year of college. I was about 19. I went into the Army. I went off to basic training, which is the kind of the hell of the Army, where you're being yelled at and the strenuous activity. After that, I actually came home for a year. So
5: see?
4: Much like Chris jokes around, it was frat house shenanigans, you know, at that point. But then I went to my AIT, my Advanced Individual Training, which involved going off to your school that specializes whatever you're going to do in the military. For me, it was working in a clinical lab. That I went off to Fort Sam Houston, Texas, and that was not strict military duty. That was a lot of drinking,
3: partying. was that required, the drinking?
4: I participated in it every chance I could get, but that was a lot of fun. I enjoyed it. It was like being at a college.
3: College where you can get killed.
4: Yeah.
3: Yeah.
4: Well, I could have died of alcohol poisoning and multiple things, but, it was a lot of fun. Then I did my time in my Army Reserve unit for a bunch of years, and I continued that for years until I got mobilized, so you're brought onto active duty. I did that for Operation Desert Storm. I ended up back at Fort Sam Houston, Texas, which was more drinking and partying. And not really being much of a soldier, you'd look at us, we were out at the clubs every night.
5: Oh, yeah.
4: Heavy alcohol consumption. So it was a lot of that. So, you know, really my...
3: Are we talking mixers? What, I mean,
4: right.
3: is there a standard issue? Do they hand you bottles when you come in?
4: Yeah, well, you know, it's Everclear and up.
5: Right. Everclear and up.
4: You go up from that. Yeah. You know,
3: I mean,
4: turpentine, whatever, you know. Right. Flammable alcohol, substances. Because you don't want to pay for your alcohol in the military.
3: So, I mean, just so people know if they're thinking about getting into the military, are you talking like the rail drinks or it's a premium? What I mean, what can you expect if you get in the Army Forces?
5: Probably the cheapest.
4: Mad Dog is a very Mickey's malt liquor was an important one to have. Now, Mad Dog, you know, when you drink that stuff, it basically tastes like grape juice, and you really enjoy drinking it until about 8 hours later, where you know, you're in the fetal position in the bathroom for the next 16 hours. So it was a lot of that,
5: but it was a lot of fun.
4: It was. Yeah. I did enjoy those that my enlisted years. Of course, 9/11 happened, and then it got even more serious training, and then.
3: There was Desert Storm and Desert Shield.
4: Kind of the same mission, Shield. I think.
3: Shock and awe. Were you more into the shock or the awe?
4: I was more into the being hungover. That's where I was. So there was the shock and awe was just basically the television that we all watched.
3: The shock and awe was like the sunlight coming through the blinds in the morning,
4: you know,
3: after that night before.
4: Whoa, whoa. You know, waking up pizza boxes around you, you know, like, Jesus Christ, what the hell?
5: What happened? I'm in awe of the amount of pizza we ate last night.
4: Yeah, we stayed at a hotel, though.
3: It was more like Stripes or MASH. Well, I mean, what was...
5: It sounds a little different over here, Scott said. It's a little different.
3: Quite as much drinking on your end.
5: They were drinking, but it was. I mean, we were at an actual. I was at a base in Germany. We had chemical warfare exercises, dressing up in stupid chem gear and
4: all that. Mop gear. Mop gear. Right. Mission oriented protective posture. Now this is like a suit made of charcoal.
5: Uh huh. Yep.
4: Rubber gloves, rubber boots, and a mask.
5: The mask.
4: And you're supposed to, like, you know, play the piano with this.
5: Right. I was just going to say, I decided after, like, my first war exercise, my first mop exercise, that there's no possible way I survive a chemical. I am just dead. Just don't even bother with the gloves, because the idea is you put these rubber gloves on, you put this suit on, you put these fancy boots on that curl up and look like elf shoes, and then you get this mask and this hood, and everything's supposed to be airtight.
3: Right.
5: Right. And then, like you say, you're supposed to play a piano. Mm-hmm. What we're supposed to do is fix a jet, and they're like a jet,
3: right.
5: Like we're supposed to be up inside the aircraft, doing wiring and all this crap, these big floppy gloves on, you know, it's like, come on. But I determined a long time ago that there's no possible way I was going to be airtight with this thing. I'm going to be dead.
4: Back in the 90s when Jim and I were first enlisted, that type of training was very important.
5: Yeah.
4: You spend hours in this stuff. I mean,
5: right.
4: You'd carry it around with you everywhere you went. You had to have your mask at your side at all times.
5: Right, right.
4: And then you had to be able to put your mask on, what was it, 19 seconds?
5: It was I thought it was 30, but it might have been, something. It was relative. For me, it was like impossibly fast. really? You want me to get this big floppy mask on? Then you got to suck into the filter and make sure it's airtight and all this stuff. And
4: now, when part of your enlisted basic training involves actually breathing this gas in.
5: Oh, see,
4: what's called CS gas.
5: Right. Did you do that?
4: Oh, yes. Multiple times.
5: Really? Multiple times?
3: I mean, is this noxious stuff?
4: Yes. Yeah,
3: you got to breathe it in. I mean, do you get injured? Do your lungs get injured?
4: Here's what you do. I had a bright idea when I went through enlisted basic, being told about what's called a gas chamber. So I went into it thinking to myself, okay, you know what I'm going to do, they're going to tell you to take your mask off, and I'm simply going to hold my breath.
3: Right. Right. I'm sure everybody thinks that.
4: And then no one's thought of this before.
3: Yeah, no, right.
4: So,
5: what a bunch of idiots.
4: I beat the system here. Right, I simply will take the mask off, hold my breath. All will be well. I'll put the mask back on,
3: right,
4: and I will not have to breathe the stuff in. So I took the mask off.
3: Right.
4: I immediately coughed, completely emptying my lungs and sucking in through my mouth all of this noxious gas. Well, it makes you sick. You throw up. It inflames your nasal passages, all of your mucosa inside of your throat, and you just cough uncontrollably until they let you out, and then you recover from it. So.
3: I remember, Jim, you were with me that night. We were at that bar. It was the day before Thanksgiving.
5: Right.
3: And it was a crowded bar, and some girl thought it'd be funny to discharge her pepper spray.
5: Yeah.
3: And all of a sudden, 30 people, myself and you included, all of a sudden were gasping for air. And you're just, it was really something how I didn't think I need to get outside. My body just started taking me there. All of a sudden, everybody just started moving as a unit, and everybody's out coughing and whatnot. Pepper spray thing, it works.
5: Yeah, right, yeah. Right.
3: I told you, this is a classic story. I've told it too many times, but I haven't told it here. I had a neighbor that gave me some peppers from her garden, and I sliced them up, and I put them in my spaghetti that night. And I went to a bar later with my brother. And at some point, I reach up, and I rub my eye. And almost immediately, I felt like somebody stabbed a fork in my eye.
5: Oof.
3: It was just incredible pain. Not a fork, it felt like a glass shard had just gotten in my eye.
5: Right.
3: And so immediately I run in the bathroom and I'm looking at my eye. I'm splashing with water, trying to get whatever's in there out. And my brother walked in, and my brother is kind of squeamish, especially about things involving eye. In fact, we were just talking last night that he's just dying to get LASIX, but he can't get past the part that they're going to mess with his eyes. So anyway, I'm standing in the mirror, wash my eye out. And my brother says, what's going on? What's going on? I said, I don't know. I said, we might have to go to the hospital. And he's just pacing back and forth, and he's getting all worked up. So he leaves the bathroom. I'm in there. I'm washing. After about 5-10 minutes, I get it out of my eye. And I realized what had happened, that I probably had these oils from the pepper on my hands. And so I go out in the bar proper, and there weren't many people there, and the bartender was there. And I couldn't see my brother. And I said, did you see the guy I came in with? And he said, yeah. He said he went outside. So I go outside, and I'm looking around, and I look over, and here about 10 feet away, he's in the bushes throwing up.
5: Because the eye?
3: He's throwing up because I talked about my eye, even somebody else's eyes
5: make him
3: squeamish.
5: Wow.
3: And he was puking his guts out, thinking that something was wrong with my eyes.
5: Wow.
3: So that shows you how sensitive. We used to take to Taunton in a car. In the car, we'd be on family trips. We'd get like a piece of cardboard and draw an eye in it, right?
5: Yeah.
3: And then we'd take a pin and start jabbing the cardboard. We'd like, turn around. And he'd turn around where they jab in this thing in the eye. And he's like, Dad, he's screaming. He's like, make him stop. Would you guys, you're talking about your eyes. You're getting to the point where you are nearsighted.
5: Right, farsighted, I think.
3: Farsighted means
5: I mean, I've always had, really excellent eyesight. And just in the last couple of years, I noticed when things get closer to my eyes, though, it's getting blurry and harder to read.
4: I've had pretty good eyesight, like Jim. I've had good eyesight my whole life. Only recently have I had eye exams. I'm not used to people sticking stuff into my eyes. A little bit like cavities. I didn't even have a cavity until I was in my mid-30s.
5: Wow.
4: So I had no idea what it was like to have someone drill into my teeth. I had no idea what tooth pain ever even was until I was in my mid-30s.
5: Wow.
4: You're quite
3: a specimen.
5: So, I'll tell you.
4: But back, with teeth, I went to the dentist, mid-30s, about 35 years old. Dentist is in there with a picks into my tooth, and he goes, you have a cavity. It's the first one you've ever had. I go, I know. well, we're going to have to fill it. I had no idea what he meant.
3: When did you start getting acne? At like 40 or something?
5: right.
3: This is like the, what's that, Benjamin Button or something? Are you aging backwards?
5: Yeah, no gray hair either, I see.
4: I will.
3: Yeah, this is.
4: So the dentist drills my tooth, and he's like, well, you know, I don't really need to drill very far. I don't think you really need Novocaine or anything. Yeah, I don't know. Boy, do what you got to do. So he does. So the dentist then takes the drill. He drills into my tooth. And for the first time in that instant, I felt a pain in my tooth. And I completely jumped out of the chair like, what the hell? And so then he's like, I goes, well, I only got a little bit more to do. I'm like, you're through. That's it. And then he actually did go in and inject Novocaine, and he only had a slight amount to do.
3: This guy, did he have a tea time or something? he's like, yeah, you don't need Novocaine. Let's just
4: that's going to take an extra 3 seconds out of my day here. Same with an eye exam. Never knew what it was like to have an eye exam. You know, I went to the VA, and they did the first eye exam I ever had. They take a blue light, and they stick it actually, which appears to be like on your eyeball. Never had this done. Was unaware of anything in my eye ever.
3: They say something like, you might feel a little discomfort. You know, it feels like they're taking your eye out of your head.
4: Yes.
3: No, go backwards. You know, I asked you if was the military positive or negative experience for you, said positive. Mm-hmm. Has American military intervention in Afghanistan, is that overall positive, neutral, or negative?
4: I'd say it's positive. I'm hesitating. The area is fairly corrupt. You know, when I was over there, it was really run by individual factions of militaristic people who are all fighting each other. I think, you know, coming over there gave the government more of a central power. The Kabul government did have increased their power and did use money and resources from the United States to improve the country. However, there still is an incredible amount of corruption over there, so I don't know what that is.
3: Did the average person like American soldiers over there?
4: Yes. They loved American healthcare and things for that. You always had a health clinic. They would just be lines down the block to get in there and be medically treated. They loved American medicine. I think their medicine was not existent in any way. Surgery and other things like that over there are horribly primitive. And when Americans would come there and set up the humanitarian aid there, they were all for it. So,
5: yeah.
3: Over what about this whole Korea thing? Holy cow. What if something happens there?
5: Right. Yeah. You know, it hesitate to get too political, but it's two maniacs yelling at each other, you know.
3: We've had the one for a long time.
5: Yeah.
3: We've had the one, you know, the Kim Jong-un.
4: He has the worst haircut of any leader.
3: Right. Kim Jong-un.
5: voted by all the other leaders as worst haircut of any leader.
3: You know, the thing that I always thought about when his dad died, I was not surprised because for years they were calling him Kim Jong-il.
5: Right, yeah.
3: And I'm thinking, you know, eventually he's going to die.
5: Years, right.
3: That was no surprise. Knocked me over with a feather on that one. You know, the other guy that didn't surprise me was the guy at Fox News when he died, Roger Ailes. Yeah, I thought he's sick. Yeah. You know, they kept saying Roger Ailes. Well, he does.
5: Yeah, it's like they never finished their sentence.
3: Right. The poor guy's sick. You know, you have to rub it in. Now he's dead. I hope they're happy.
5: You know, way to go.
3: Yeah.
5: Way to go.
3: But, you got Trump now. He's willing to say stuff just as provocative as the Korean guy. And I guess we've tried it every way with Korea in terms of diplomacy, in terms of talking one way, talking another. Who knows whether Trump talking the way he is going to be helpful or hurtful.
5: Right.
3: I mean, I guess we'll find out.
5: Right.
3: And we're in this where we are right now. It's kind of a bunker. We're underground.
5: There's a lot of padding around us.
3: Right. When we get ready to leave tonight, we might find out what happened.
4: The three of us are safe.
5: We're good. Yeah, we're safe. Yeah.
4: It'd be like Blast from the Past. You know, we could walk out there.
3: As far as the North Korea thing, what is their problem with us? Let's just start with that. What's the beef? Sum it up in two sentences.
4: Oh, geez. Let me think here.
3: This is my point right now. What is their beef? Yeah,
5: we have toys that they want. Speaking of maniacal leaders, is Putin.
3: Is it Putin or Putin?
5: I see Putin.
3: Okay.
4: What is it? Is it Valdemir or Vladimir? This guy's whole name is pronounced
5: Val. Yeah. We'll call him.
6: Okay, so Putin.
5: Val. But I don't, you know, I really don't understand. Okay, so he's hacking us and whatever. There's all this leaking all this data, information, whatever.
4: Or they're accused of influencing the election somehow.
5: Yeah, right, right.
4: They somehow hacked into our system.
5: Right.
3: I saw that. I saw an interview with Trump. Not with Trump, with Putin. He laughed. He said,
5: "Putin or Putin?"
3: Putin. Putin said, he said, "Don't you know that the Americans try to influence every election across the globe?"
5: Uh-huh.
3: So he kind of had a little bit of smirk on his face.
5: Sure. Yeah. I'm sure he did. Yeah. Yeah. But we're the good guys, so it's okay.
3: Yeah, that's true.
4: Right. As long as my interests are met.
5: Right,
4: you know,
5: right.
4: That's
5: exactly.
4: Really like
3: it is something, you know, my son who's 10. He's got that notion in his head that, you know, we're the good guys. And I do believe we generally are the good guys. But he's got that notion in his head that we can do no wrong. And I remember being 10 years old and thinking that. And you get a little older and you think, okay, maybe there's nuances to this.
5: Yeah, maybe.
3: Yeah, maybe. Yeah, no, maybe.
5: It's true. Say North Korea's news is skewed and China's news is skewed and right. All this stuff. Because our news is skewed too. You know, I mean, you watch BBC or something like that, just totally different stories. I didn't even know this happened.
3: Actually, one thing that they'll get commentators on the news, and they'll talk about, these are places that Americans couldn't find on the map. Well, I'm pretty good at maps, so I could find them.
5: Yeah.
3: And then they say, you know, these are places that Americans can't pronounce.
5: Yeah.
3: You know, what's wrong? You know, we're not that bad. But the one that gets me is they say, you know, Americans can't fathom this, or you can't fathom. I'm very good at fathoming.
5: I'm a pretty good fathomer.
3: I mean, when they start to question my fathoming skills,
5: where I draw the line.
3: That really, I mean, listen, you can't. Hell, I can. I can fathom a lot.
5: I can fathom with the best of them.
3: Oh yeah,
5: yeah, yeah, yeah. Absolutely.
3: I like to think of myself as a good fathomer.
5: Well, the United States, are they the best fathomers?
3: Yes, exactly.
5: I mean, you think so?
3: Yeah,
5: right?
3: Nerve. I take that as a big slight when I hear that.

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1: 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For example, planting trees, helping others, or writing a book. Like many before them and many to come, you and I are having our day in the sun. 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
3: What would I try if I was safe always? How I feel right now is okay. Do something every day that scares me. Cause these feelings are temporary. Face the pain, feel the love, so closed off. Now I wanna build some stuff. It takes a village or maybe your whole city. The illest ones are always the ones who know the gritty. The struggle, who's growing with me if your soul is pretty in the flow. Hey
4: everybody, welcome to Quantum Arts. We have a little bit different of a switch of things, co-hosts and otherwise, so we're going to do a little bit of shout-outs of things that are coming up. Mm-hmm. We're going to introduce Tabitha as well as our guest, but I want to let you know, Marcy will be on here as much as she can be, but we have Ursi, who we've had on before, and we have Kat Sadler.
5: Yeah, we're here.
4: Yeah. Yes. We did it.
5: We did it.
4: So Kat will be a rotating host as well. Ursi will be rotating as much as needed, and Marcy will be in when able to as well.
5: Mm-hmm.
4: But yes, we will be getting to Tabitha in just a moment. But I wanted to shout out a couple things that are happening. I do believe that All In Productions is closing Red Days this weekend. Bruce City Opera just closed Pagliacci today earlier. There are some other things coming up. I know that there's a puppet show.
5: In December?
6: Yep. Yes. Puppets are at Krampus in December.
5: December 6th, yep. I believe.
6: Is 6th, yeah. I think so,
4: at
6: yeah.
4: Amped? That.
6: At Amped.
4: Amped?
5: Yes. Yep, that's at Amped.
4: Yes, which is just across from Blue Ribbon.
5: Hang out.
4: Yes. It's going to be very crass, fun, adult humor. So
5: yeah.
4: Probably no kids like younger than 12-ish, maybe.
5: Anyway. But you're adult. Do what you want. Bring
6: make your decision.
5: If you really want to. Yeah, I mean, we'll judge you slightly.
4: It's just adult humor. It's a little sassy. It's like.
5: Did I ever tell you my Rocky Horror, my last Rocky Horror experience?
4: No.
5: Well, there was definitely a couple moms that brought their 10-year-old daughters because they wanted to, you know, be the cool moms that, you know, raise them upright.
4: Okay.
5: You know what's a really weird show to bring 10-year-old kids to? Rocky Horror Picture
4: Show. I mean, if they're already exposed to something like that, that's fine.
5: Well, I mean, I'm sure they were like, oh, because they knew a lot of the callbacks and stuff, but they didn't know the dirty versions, which there was one audience member that knew the worst versions of all of those callbacks and was screaming them at the top of his lungs.
4: Oh.
5: And they left halfway through the show.
4: I mean,
5: was very funny.
4: To be fair, the show that was just with Bruce City Opera that closed today, Ursi came and saw, and I guess we exposed you to opera for lack of other words that we'll talk about another time.
5: Yeah,
4: I guess we won't talk about that.
5: What?
4: But we'll
5: that is
4: about
5: allowed
4: later.
5: To say that phrase.
4: Are we allowed?
5: It's not a bad word.
4: Popping your cherry?
5: Yeah, you popped my opera cherry.
4: Okay, fine. So
6: there's no cursing in that.
5: There's no cursing.
4: So Ursi came to see Pagliacci with Bruce City Opera, and
5: I did,
4: and it was pretty hilarious because there was a point where my scene partner and
5: I'm a very good audience member.
4: We're stage making out, and Ursi was like, "Get it, Netta," and I was like, "All right." Like my scene partner definitely laughed while we were in the quote unquote ecstasy of what had just happened.
5: Inflated your mouth while you guys were kissing. It was very funny.
4: It was hilarious. Anyway, but shout out to everybody who was involved in Bruce City Opera. I will never forget that experience. But most importantly, what we want to do now is introduce Tabitha Steggy, correct?
7: Yes.
4: Yes.
7: Perfect.
4: Okay.
5: Tabitha, hey.
4: Yay. So Tabitha is actually also on the board for Bruce City Opera. She has recently relocated to Texas. And
7: yes, Houston, Texas.
4: Yes, and then is also doing some pretty cool stuff in Mexico right now. We're in Mexico.
7: Yes, I'm in San Miguel de Allende right now. So I'm in the midst of my rehearsals. So forgive the echo and forgive any singers in the background. Wail it away.
4: Forgive the mini grand piano right behind you. It's fine.
6: Forgive a working professional for being in the field.
5: Forgive me for doing this, but from all of us at Quantum Arts, hola.
7: Hola.
4: Yes.
7: Yes. It's a pleasure to be here. Thank you. Thank you.
4: Yes, absolutely. So Tabitha, you've been on before when Dewey was on. It's changed a little bit, and we've definitely changed days as well. But can you give us kind of like a lowdown of your like background, what you do, like just kind of your story?
7: Yes. So primarily, I am a soprano. I love to perform. I love to sing. That's what I do. However, I've extended my passion for opera and the arts into other fields. So I do a lot of hair and makeup design for productions. I've served as opera company managers, and I've also served as administration help and marketing help for a lot of different opera companies and a lot of arts groups. Mm-hmm. So even in this past year, I've had to fill a lot of different roles. Mm-hmm. For example, I served as hair and makeup design for about 5 or 6 productions in Houston, Texas.
4: Wow.
7: Yes, very nice. And I got to work with some of the best artists in the industry, including Kathleen Belcher, who's a Met director. Mm-hmm. And then Jefferson Ryder, who's this incredible set designer. And it was so fun getting to collaborate with such incredible artists in their field and playing with that hair and makeup design with them. And then through that extension with Kathleen Belcher, I was able to get a job with Ars Lyrica, which is a Grammy-winning company, and I got to work with some Grammy-winning artists and doing their hair and makeup. If you follow me on Instagram,
5: there's wild. Some videos. What?
7: Yes.
6: No, I want to know the Instagram now.
5: Yeah, what's your Insta?
7: My Instagram is Tabitha Steggy Soul for soprano, and Steggy is spelled S-T-E-E-G-E, and Tabitha is spelled T-A-B-E-T-H-A. So you can find some of my makeup things there. Perhaps I got to Jules, I got to design Magic Food again, and our queen had a fabulous wig. It was fantastic. Yeah. Yes. And I have a feeling I'll be designing Magic Food for the third time now. So I do a lot of hair and makeup design, but then also I've been doing some more project managing, and I might be having a very exciting opportunity coming up.
4: Yes, hopefully we'll be able to announce it soon for sure. Yeah.
7: Yes, hopefully soon, but something big in Houston. Very, very excited.
5: I see.
4: And that's been a really beautiful like process. I mean, I've known a little bit of your journey, at least here in Milwaukee, because you did a few things with Brew City Opera, like performing wise, and then on the board. And so you had been in Così Fan Tutte with Brew City Opera. Mm-hmm. You had been Papagena in Brew City Opera's
7: Magic Foods.
4: Yes. And then designed a lot of the makeup for that. And costumes, of course.
7: Of course, fabulous. As you do.
4: Yes. But then soon after that, you had been looking at different things down in the Texas area. And just like had some really cool connections happen there where they're like, hey, we want to have you do stuff. And it's just been, it's been really cool to kind of hear like your process of how that's happened. And then from there, also the connections that you've made in Mexico. So you're currently, can you explain the official title of what you're doing with like the roles that you're doing?
7: Yes, so Operizima Mexico is a new studio in Mexico run by Rogelio. He's a very fantastic pianist, and he worked in Germany for a long, long time. Nice. And during the pandemic, he had a realization that he wanted to come back to Mexico and create a program for singers here. Mm-hmm. So over the summer, he started the summer program, which is how I got to be a part of the group. I was asked to sing Mimi and La Bohème. Mm-hmm. And I just fell in love with the company. I fell in love with the studio singers, and most of all, I fell in love with Maestro Rojas.

0: and some very exciting opportunities. I might have another tuberculosis debut. We will see. But it's just...
1: So to anybody who doesn't understand,
2: I don't understand. What does
3: that also mean? Have no clue.
1: I will explain that. So
2: you sound very excited for tuberculosis. No,
1: it's funny because
3: it's so, a common plot point, and, apparently.
2: Yes, I guess exactly.
1: So for Sopranos, around the time of the 18th, 1900s, a lot of the operatic sopranos in the shows would die of tuberculosis. Which, I mean, it's cough and it's other, health-related stuff, but it's just...
2: Oh, I love this.
1: Sopranos always die of something. Oh, it's murder or tuberculosis.
3: They want the pretty death. Yeah, I'm going to faint on a chaise and cough.
2: I don't think it's that pretty.
1: No, some of it's really ugly.
0: No, it's not. It's really in real life, it's terrible. Terrible.
1: No, but, it is a pretty disgusting illness that thankfully has since then been, I'm crossing my fingers, has been taken care of. But a lot of Sopranos and a lot of the more, what we'd call Verismo, more human-oriented operas that aren't so mystical. A lot of the Sopranos die of tuberculosis or murder, but it's tuberculosis
2: or murder.
0: tuberculosis.
2: You want to be a Soprano?
1: Well,
2: sorry.
1: Which one do you pick?
3: Tag yourself. Choose the death you want.
2: Choose choose your death.
1: I can imagine that.
0: Yes, I remember. Sorry, Jules.
1: You're good.
0: I was going to say early on in my singing journey, I remember going to my voice teacher saying, "Can I sing something fun and exciting?" And she goes, "No, I think you'll be dying a lot."
1: Well, I mean,
3: ultimate typecast.
1: I mean, but I feel like a lot of people who do die of tuberculosis have some really fun arias, though.
2: Did you end up dying a lot?
0: I do.
1: Okay, so
0: so far just once. This is my Mimi was my first death, yes. But I see a lot of death coming up very soon.
2: Well, start practicing. I mean,
1: that makes
0: I know. Really, yes.
1: I have a feeling because you said Verdi and tuberculosis, I have a pretty good idea, but I won't say anything. But that means that anybody who's in Texas is going to have to go down because it's a pretty, it's a pretty bad blank, exciting situation.
2: Is our radio station able to reach Texas? Is that a
1: no?
2: Nah, dang.
1: That's okay. I mean, we
2: go to the website.
1: But no, it's going to be pretty.
0: These productions will be in Mexico. So.
2: Yes. Oh, that's true.
1: Yes, and then in your time it's mountain time, correct? It's an hour.
0: I think so. So right now for it's 6:42.
1: We're about an hour. Oh, yes. We're about an hour ahead. But yes, if you find yourself in Mexico soon, there's going to be one of my favorite. It sounds like one of my favorite operas that is going to be produced. If it happens to be by Verdi and
0: I think so.
1: And it's tuberculosis killing off the soprano, I have a feeling I know what it is.
2: You're going to have to tell us at the end of the show, just confirm it.
1: Yes. But we'll find out. But yes. But no, it's just been really cool to see Tabitha's arc of what's happened over the last 2 years. I mean, Magic Flute was a year and a half ago, right?
0: Yes, only a year and a half ago, start of 2025.
1: That's crazy.
0: Crazy.
1: But that's when Tabitha was starting to look at Texas and just figuring out what was going to go on there. And just I mean, I won't tell your whole story, but just what you thought you were going to be doing versus what you are doing. And just
0: yes,
1: you knew what you wanted. And now you're getting some pretty cool opportunities, especially in Mexico, that are yes, let's use you in things, have you do more. Just it's just so cool. But how does it feel to be managing Mexico life versus the Texas life? Because I know that means also I'm not entirely sure your partner is still in Texas.
0: Yes, my husband is still in Texas.
1: Yep.
0: So for us, this is the first time we're seeing what that real life looks like for an artist. Mm-hmm. So, you know, kind of being away from your friends and family. Hi, family that's listening, mom and dad and my brother.
1: Hi.
0: I love you.
2: Hey.
1: Yeah.
0: Great example. I texted them 10 minutes ago saying, hey, I'm going to be on. And they're like, okay.

0: minimalists and they're so supportive, you know. But even, you know, my family, life looks like as an artist where, you know, something happens quickly and you send a message saying, hey, I'm doing this. If you want to come support, watch, great. And if they can, great. If not, everyone has their own lives. Yeah. So, you know, I always hear these stories of singers who make their Met debut. They never know when they're going to make it. They get like a 2-hour notice, and they sometimes call their parents that live all the way wherever saying, hey, I'm going to be on the Met stage in 2 hours. And, you know, the parents are like, I'm going. Oh, I'm going. How much it is. I'm going to be there. Yeah. You know, so right now, I think I'm just living that artist life of, okay, I'm going to be gone for a long time, but I'm having so much fun. I am singing every day. I'm experiencing a new culture. I'm learning how to speak Spanish.
1: Yes.
0: Very slowly. But here we are. And also extending some of those other artistic things with the management, the makeup. So it's very fun. I love it here. And I'm so thankful that I have such strong support from my friends and my family. Mm-hmm. You know, that makes a big, big difference.
1: Yeah. No, do you mind tapping in a little bit to your, I mean, like, we could talk about your artist experience for a very long time, but I do want to just spend a little bit of time on the makeup side of it. Do you mind telling us a little bit of your background of, like, what brought you to the theater makeup side? Like, I know there's more to that that you've told me about.
0: Of course. Yes. So I originally, my very first job was working for Lancôme Cosmetics at the department store. Because I love makeup and I needed a job. So I learned a lot of the basic how to apply makeup on other people from there. However, I've been performing my whole life. So there's always been a lot of research on the makeup for the stage. And I attempted to take a makeup artist class in college, but the pandemic hit, so it didn't transpire to the way I wanted it to, as many people had experienced as well. So a lot of it has been my own research, and I think now we're actually having a pivot in hair and makeup design, I've noticed, just because when theater makeup was first put on, we didn't have cameras that can capture the closeness, video cameras and the pictures. So a lot of times when you look at the history of the stage makeup, it is so grand, it's almost clown-like, and it looks incredible from a distance.
2: Right.
0: But now we're in an age where everything is so close and so personal, you know, with people posting on social media. And now we have the large opera houses filming us very close and personal. And because of that, we're switching to almost like an influencer type makeup look because we need it to look so beautiful up close.
2: Interesting.
0: So what I've been working on, I know it is interesting, isn't it? So what I've been working on specifically with my designs is capturing the essence of both. How can we fill the need of having the makeup look so grand from a distance, but still having it look so beautiful up close?
2: Yeah, finding a good medium area, right? Like,
0: exactly, yes.
2: Because you don't want to take away from the experience of the people that are like paying this tickets to go see the show in the actual live stuff, right?
3: And of course they're sitting way in the back and can't see.
2: Exactly.
1: And then the people are paying like $20 to go to the Met HD on demand stuff in the theater as well. It's interesting how that kind of feeds into it as well.
0: So I've been playing around with that, and I've been having, you know, a lot of success, but also, okay, that doesn't work. For instance, this one of the shows I did a few months ago was Markheim by Floyd, Carlisle Floyd. It was Markheim, and there's this character called the Stranger, and he's supposed to look just like the main character, but fake. Because he's a perfect image. So I was thinking, how can I make this person look fake? And I did was it the 2023 trend of the porcelain doll effect? Where you have the beautiful makeup and then all of a sudden you put this clear, perfect mask on, and they looked doll-like. And from the audience, it looked so creepy because they just had a glass effect on their face. They looked wet. But then up close, it's also served that they looked perfectly beautiful, but they had that shine. So great way to capture very quickly, you know?
1: Yeah, absolutely. That's gorgeous. That is so cool. Well, then, I know a lot of your, like, story with, you had, like, your connections to Texas, and I know what they were, but, like, I know that we've kind of talked about that a little bit when you were last on. But then, like, how you got to Mexico, do you mind kind of sharing that sort of transition?
2: Yeah, and is there any culture shock? How's that, how's it been, how long have you been in Mexico at this point?
0: Yes, so I first came to Mexico in June.
2: Oh, okay.
0: To do the Labo, it's been a while, so to do the production of La Boheme, and then, I was here until July 20th, and actually they invited me to go with the company to Prague in Greece.
1: Oh, wow.
0: Because, yes, they were bringing one show of La Boheme to Greece, and then they were also doing Fanchula de la West there with the Prague company, but they wanted me to go out and sing. Unfortunately, personal matters in my life, and also audition plans, I couldn't make that transition work. So I said, you know, I'm going to take a pause, but I will be happy to come back to Mexico, which is what I'm doing here now. So it's, what is it, September 20th? I came here August 30th. And we've been practicing away, La Noche de Figaro. You know, it's such a complex show, so it takes so many rehearsals to get everything gelled together. And even now, I see some of my friends rehearsing outside, and I hear some of them off in the practice room still. So, yeah. I hear the act two finale right now. So.
1: We can't hear any of that. That's really funny.
0: It's so funny. I feel like they're so loud. But,
2: How is your Spanish coming along then? You said it's like slowly but surely.
0: They're, you know, the artists here are so kind to me. They teach me words here and there, but I get so self-conscious because they're just so quick. But they're so kind to me. It's coming along, but very slowly. You know, it doesn't help that I have striking blonde hair and I'm so fair as well. I could speak the most perfect Spanish and they'd still, you know, think I'm American. So it's so funny. I actually ordered tacos the other night and they just gave me flour tortillas without asking.
2: That, I feel that.
0: I was like, can I get the corn? Actually,
3: actually, the corn's
1: really
3: better,
1: like,
3: please.
1: The authentic corn tortillas. Thank you.
0: I was like, authentic, por favor. Yes. You know. So, but it's coming along.
1: Nice.
0: But what's also nice, so they hosted two beautiful mariachi concerts.
2: Ooh.
0: And a lot of our sponsors down here speak English, so I actually helped host that event where I got to greet our donors.
1: Oh, nice.
0: And I got to sit with them and talk with them. You know, San Miguel Allende is a very big tourist location, so there are a lot of people that speak English. Thankfully, and of course, all the singers here speak English.
1: Nice.
0: Even when they say, I don't speak much English, I think you're so perfect. We're having a conversation. You're fabulous.
1: Yeah.
3: So what I'm hearing is someone needs to go on vacation down there just to see your show and then also hang out in the tourist spots.
1: Yes.
0: Why not? Why not? Come see La Noche de Figaro October 6th. 7th and 8th.
1: Yes.
0: Come.
2: It's coming soon. Get those tickets, y'all.
3: Yes. Get those plane tickets.
2: Get those plane tickets. You could try, but yeah, get those plane tickets.
1: Yeah.
0: Yes.
1: That's so cool. Wow. So So you have Notte, and then is there anything else after that that you're aware of?
0: I believe, so I'm in a slight pause because I have a possible big opportunity in Houston coming up, mm-hmm. which would change my plans in Mexico. Okay. So I should be hearing within the next week or so if the plans in Houston will work out. Otherwise, I think what's next for me, and I think I can say this, I believe, I could be wrong though, but I think I'm singing in Don Giovanni.
1: Don Giovanni.
2: Don Giovanni. Ooh.
1: Yes, if you haven't seen that, that's
2: I have not.
1: That's a complicated story that we'll have to unpack another time.
0: Don Giovanni.
2: Do we need 10 minutes to get into it?
1: It's intense. I mean, so Don Giovanni's a player is the easiest way to.
2: I thought we didn't have time to get into it.
1: No, I'm just saying that he's a player. That's all.
2: He's a player.
1: He's a player.
3: All
1: he's
3: you
1: player.
3: Need to know about this opera is there's a player.
1: And Tabitha would help to break the player. But anyway, yes. So we've got about 4 minutes. So I know that. So you've got possibly Don Giovanni, possibly something in the Houston-ish area.
2: You have secrets as well.
1: Yes, the things that we will be able to announce once they get figured out.
2: Mm-hmm.
1: Ursi, do you have a silly or crazy question?
2: I think I got a little bit of a silly question. Okay, right. So what's everybody's favorite meal of the day? It's breakfast, right? Everyone likes breakfast. People change out
1: like
2: their...
1: dinner.
2: Yeah, I do too. But like, anyway. You know, generalization,
1: yes,
2: breakfast,
1: anyway.
2: We switch it out. We switch dinner for breakfast sometimes. Sure. And there's so many good different breakfasty foods you can eat. But I want to know, Tabitha, what's the worst one? What's the worst breakfast food that like every time you see someone order it or it's like given to you, you're like, oh,
0: yes,
2: gosh dang
0: yes.
2: it.
0: You know, I have very clear memories of middle school. The kids drinking Monster and eating Takis for breakfast.
1: Oh.
0: And not the regular Takis, the blue Takis.
1: No!
0: Takis,
1: wait, please explain what Takis are.
2: You don't know what Takis are?
1: No.
2: Oh, they're like spicy corn tortilla.
3: You know Hot Cheetos, but
2: yeah.
3: not. Hot Cheetos,
1: oh,
3: but not.
1: Ew.
2: But
1: okay.
2: They're better. I think they're better than Hot Cheetos.
1: Okay, now I know what you're talking about.
2: Yeah, yes. Our generation, so, it was definitely the Hot Cheetos for breakfast.
1: Gross. Yes. Okay.
0: Yes. I think that is the worst breakfast anyone could have.
1: Why? Why would anybody
3: I agree
1: do it
3: with
1: for
3: you.
1: Breakfast? Seriously.
2: I kind of do
1: I
2: agree
1: mean,
2: with
1: me
2: that,
1: I mean, we ate carbs,
2: too.
1: But what? No.
2: Unless it's the blue Takis. I'll let you slide with the blue Takis.
3: With the Monster, though?
0: No, the
3: battery acid.
1: No.
0: With, exactly. Exactly. Battery acid is correct.
2: No, I remember kids, like, drinking, like, what is that called? Mountain Dew and crap, like... Like, gotta wake up somehow.
1: I'll
0: terrible,
1: have my,
0: terrible.
1: If I'm in West Dallas, I'll have my Dunkin's. But if I'm on the South Side, I'll get whatever's the local coffee shop stuff. Yeah.
2: Mm-hmm.
1: Anyway. Shout out to Bayview. They just did their Bayview bash yesterday. I'm so proud of them.
3: Yes, they did.
1: Yes, that's a long story for another time. But yes. Well, we still have like.
2: Well,
1: a
2: what's
1: minute.
2: Your yeah? What's your least favorite breakfast food, Jules?
1: Mine?
2: Yeah.
1: I don't know.
2: Get into it. All right, Kat, hurry.
3: Oh,
2: you got a minute.
3: I hate breakfast sausage. I do not like the texture of it. It makes me cry.
2: Now, is it the, you mean
1: my
2: the links or like either the patty or the links?
1: Hey,
2: both
1: the patty,
2: of them, not
1: the
2: a
1: patty.
3: Any kind of breakfast
1: no.
3: sausage. Bad.
2: No. Hey, no judgments.
1: My heart. It's okay. I love you. Anyway.
0: Hey, Jules.
2: It's okay. Jules, you want me to
1: get... Yes, Tabitha.
0: If you don't mind, I do have one more shout out I have to do.
1: Yes.
2: Yes,
0: Jeff and Rita. Jeff and Rita, thank you so much for listening, as well as my family. So thank you
1: goodness.
0: For coming in.
1: Yes, thank you for everybody for listening. We've got less than a minute left.
2: Mm-hmm.
1: I wanted to say thank you for everybody who's been listening tonight. Again, Quantum Arts has changed to Sundays at 7:30. 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We will see you next time.
2: Oh, also,
1: bye.
2: Chocolate chip pancakes.
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Well, all right. Welcome back to La Java. I'm your host, the Zen Rebel. And today's program is taking us to the Nordic country of Finland. That's right. So in the Northern Europe, you basically have Denmark in the southern spot, and then three countries that most people get mixed up north. You have to the west, Norway. In the middle, you have Sweden. And then on the Russian border to the east, you have Finland. So we started off today's program with Jimmy Tenor. And the name of his song was called Out of Space. And we're going to continue now with another song of Jimmy Tenor. This time he's with Tony Allen. And Tony Allen is a percussionist from Nigeria. And this piece is going to have a slight tinge of Afrobeat to it, but that's as close as you'll get to the warmth of Latin or Afro or Caribbean music. The Nordic country, colder region, so it's more of an intellectual music. At least that's what I found as I was listening through most of these different musics. So a lot of electronic trance, or maybe even hypnotic electric music. Anyways, the song we're going to listen to with Tony Allen is called The Darker Side of Night.

Well, we just listened to Timo Lassi, and the name of the piece was called Love Bullet. Before that, we heard Horatron, and the name of the piece is $ Troopers, so I assume you're supposed to read it as SS Troopers. Before Horatron, we heard Luomo, and the name of that piece was called She Center. And we started off the set with Jimmy Tanner and Tony Allen, The Darker Side of Night. Well, we're going to continue with more music from Finland. We're going to listen to the Floating Sofa Quartet with the wonderful singer Maria Kalaniemi.

0: The five best of fight reasons we have. Fight to impress peers or due to lack of self-confidence, such as feathery cap did not dazzle. So fisticuffs soon ensued. God, that's a mouthful. Fight to impress peers or due to lack of self-confidence, such as feathery cap didn't dazzle. So fisticuffs soon ensued. That's weirdly written, but I get it. I'm not showing up at a gala with my feathery cap and going home without some compliments. Just not gonna happen. What do we got at one?
1: Number one.
0: Okay, at one. Fights over how the toilet paper roll ought to hang. When undergarments should be washed. Or which deity shall reign supreme. Okay, well, HQ put about three or four grievances in there at number one. But they're each real serious. Okay, and it goes in this order. Under, every week, clamor. That was easy. No need to fight. That was Mother's top five best of fight reasons. Here on Mother's Musical Diaries with Andy and Wyalita, 104.1 FM, WXRW, River West Radio. Radio, live radio for the Jet Set. And did I mention, Mother Lovers, that we are all vinyl all the time?

Yes, that was Les Abranes, ABR. Les Abranes, two words, Les Abranes, from 1983. They might still be a band. I don't know. They're Algerian French or French Algerian. I saw one source announce that they were Algerians from France, and I should. Yeah, I know. I should know this when I go on the live radio, Waylita. Waylita, we have to get our research and development team off their never-ending lunch break. Yeah, call them up, Waylita. We're just going to have to take them off the payroll, Wiley. It's that simple. Well, one time I was working for the man, and I was on my lunch break playing backgammon with the boys, and my supervisor, he came up and he said, "Andy, what are you doing?" And I said, "Playing backgammon." And "You got a problem with that, boss man?" And he said, "Yeah, listen, I want the company to see you as a great snake milker."

0: Yes, I good. Search develop. And I find why Dak Nugbutt never say Arsenal. Not one. Why? Why? I find, okay? I find. Search develop. That me.
1: No, Sergey. I'm not interested in why Doc Nagabots never say Arsenal, or why he never. You're upset that he never recommended that we play the great Soviet fusion band. I get it, Arsenal, okay. But why Doc Nagabot never? Good grief! I mean, good grief, Sergey. Like, get a life. You're calling every day. Don't you have something to do?
0: I find out, Andy. I find out. I do search to develop. Why Doc Nagabot? He never say Arsenal, not one. And why such long lunch? Why such long lunch? I find two. Saving money. That's what I do.
1: Thanks, but no thanks, Sergey. I appreciate your concern, and I gotta say, I'm really starting to question who you actually are, to be honest with you. Really, thank you, Aelita, for hanging that up. I'm starting to have some suspicions about who Sergey really is, because he's starting to sound like my neighbor, Joe. I don't want to get too much into it, but Joe, if you're listening, I'm on to you, buddy. I don't think you're actually Russian. I've got some ideas. Okay, anyway, mother lovers, we caught Sergey, maybe Joe, spying on Doc Nagabots in a Sherwood hot tub a few months ago. And he was just pilfering inside Pragada and fusion information from the good doctor. And he was just hiding in the foam, just taking down mental notes. And I really didn't like that.

breaking news from the desk report. Weekly dispatch we have from WXRW's own Risky Purchase. Thanks, Risky. Risky reports that video has been leaked of National Hockey League Commissioner Gary Bettman chugging beers and yucking it up with the Israeli and U.S. military units that assassinated Iran's supreme leader Ayatollah Khomeini. A twist in the grip is that, for whatever reason, Bettman joined the celebration by public jet at the expense of U.S. taxpayers to the tune of $75,000. Well, I could have gotten my toe surgery covered, plus a new roof on my house with that and some change. Good clamor, almighty. Well, there it is. More details, perhaps, on this bizarre development later in the show. And now, back to Super Sister. And we apologize for any interruption into your regular program scheduling.

That was Super Sister with a super song from their To the Highest Bidder album from the goodly year of 1971. What a band. Love that flute hand. They're Dutch, I believe. And, Wailita, we have another Super Sister album coming in the mail next week. Just a heads up there. And if you haven't heard this band, well, now you have. So tell your friends. And also tell your friends about Mother's Musical Diaries with Andy and Wailita. And rumor has it that a few mother lovers, they were hosting a live listening party. Well, Wailita and me, we approve. And I suggest others do the same. Arrange a listening party. It's a great idea. And maybe we'll have a picnic in my honor at a location to be determined, TBD. And people can prepare meals and items like deliciousetti, frog eye salad, and porridge coffee. All featured in exactly... Mother's Musical, what is it? Wailita, I know, that's the title of it. Yeah, Mother's Recipe Cornered. Yeah, Mother's Recipe Cornered. Let me get my notes here. Okay, this week we have a special one for you. It's called the Walking Fritos a la Mole. Walking Fritos a la Mole. Okay, you gotta start with the ingredients always. Okay, one large bag of Fritos. Fritos are approximate chip, such as Cryptid Dohar Chuditos or Chester's Cheese Munchers of Puffed Corn. Okay, so it's one bag of Fritos, approximation. Okay, then two full-size chocolate bars. And then 2 teaspoons red pepper flakes. You got that, mother lovers? Write that down. Okay, pretty simple. Okay, now you cook those chocolate bars on low heat after you take them out of the package. After you do that. Okay, you gotta cook real slow. Okay, and now once the chocolate is melted, you gotta go ahead and add those pepper flakes. Stir it up real good. Okay, now open the chip bag. Be sure not to botch the opening. I always botch the opening. You want a clean opening with none of those side tears. None of those side tears. Okay, mother lovers? Okay, now you gotta keep it clean with your meat hooks. Okay, now finally pour the chocolate mixture into the chip bag and stir carefully with a wooden spoon. And now you walk down your block proudly carrying your what? You're walking Fritos a la Mole!

0: Yes, yes, I was dreaming of that walking Frito a la Mole, I can tell you that much. Blondie, dreaming from their album, Eat to the Beat. And great drumming from Clem Burke, who we heard last week playing on that Iggy Pop album. And of course, Debbie Harry on the vocals. Dreaming is free. And it really is. That's a good message. And dead blasted corporations monetizing every stinking aspect of our lives, even love and consciousness itself. But I gotta tell you, Ed, boy, I think Blondie agrees with me. Dreaming is free. And my clabber, we'd be better off spending the bulk of our free time dreaming. Prove me wrong. You can't, or maybe you can. Go ahead and call 414-812-1730 and prove me that we wouldn't be better off spending the bulk of our free time dreaming, mother lovers. And I have a feeling we won't get any calls because the listeners of this program are pretty darn sharp. I got a text which reads, okay, this is from hashtag Bethany. Marley said Susan has an eye infection now. Okay, thanks, hashtag Bethany. As I was saying, I have a feeling we won't get any calls because the listeners of this program are pretty darn sharp and dreamy. And you know who really needs to check out and dream a bit? Do you? Yeah, that's right, it's Father. And, he's been sending texts nonstop, and I gotta do it. And a brief from the underground text message from Father. Text message from Father. Good lordy.
1: Interesting correlation to the seat of Satan. Book of Revelation. Artifact home. Both Geneva, Switzerland. Been around for long time. People ignored, 'cause confronting is not convenient.

0: Oh, yes, indeed. That was Omar Suleiman, the great Syrian songsmith. And my understanding is that a lot of his songs were performed for weddings. And Ahmed Saber, the poet, on this album anyway, we whispered verse, which are words, into his ear during live performance. This is a folk tradition called Ataba. And Walita and I, we tried this, and I kept saying the wrong stuff. And she whispered, "The bride is full of life, and so is the wine." And then I said, "The bribe brings much strife. Don't drink the wine." Total disaster, mother lovers. But anyway, caller just text 414-812-1730. He wanted to know what the heck Omar was saying, and I have no idea. He could be eat the apples because they're good for the liver, or dusty pants are better than no pants at all, or take care of freedom and truth will take care of itself. I have no idea. And I haven't the foggiest clue, but clear the fog, and what do I see? That's right, it's him taking the wine out of each show. I'll read a short passage from my unpublished memoir titled "The Diary of Founders of Me," which will be illustrated by Walita. And each show we'll get a little deeper into the story. Last week, Father Ted came over and played Yahtzee, and then little Andy contemplated the priesthood. Wow, the Diary of Founders and Me.
1: July 28.
2: Had a dream about Bilbo.
1: Last night. He kept feeding me an ice cream sandwich over and over. I didn't want it. But he just kept feeding me. My hands were free, but I couldn't move them. My shoes were untied. And for some reason, this was the most upsetting part of the dream.
0: Wow. That's some deep stuff, little Andy. You ever been shrunk? Because that sounds like the kind of stuff that might do well on a couch with a real pro. Anywho, okay, if Dickens and why not I, a lot of you called in or wrote about the copyrighted feature of the show, that particular one, and which reminds me, you two can call or write 414-812-1730. 1730, a great year for the Rocky Mountain Locust. And if you prefer Gmail and you want to get on that special newsletter, send a note to TooManyAndyPositives@gmail.com. That's T-O-O, not the number, okay? And as I was saying, a lot of you called about if Dickens, then why not I? And if you think I'm going to tell you why I named that section of the show like that, well, you just don't know me, because I value your intelligence and the enduring human spirit of searching and discovery. Hiding and go seek, as they say. And it looks like

0: Okay, yeah, we're just gonna go. Can we just go? Let's just go ahead and we're just gonna go ahead and patch that through. Okay, Mother Lover, what do you got? Again, I'm running out of show, so you gotta keep this short.
1: Andy, I'm not related to Noel Brogan Bashan, for your information. It's about time we get that straight.
0: That dog, so happy to hear your voice, big fella. Understood. Noted. Wileyta, did you get that? Did you get Bad Dog is not related to Rogie Vision? Okay, Bad Dog, listen. Really, I mean, thanks for calling.
1: And another thing, I know why you call it Dickens. Then why not I? It's because Dickens, he was a writer just like you, Andy. And a wide man, a really, really wide man would say. The difference between the almost right word and the right word is the difference between a lightning bug and lightning! John Wayne said that, and if I ever get my hands on their Dickens, I'm gonna squash him like a little tomato and put him in my pipe box. That's what I'm gonna do, Andy. That's what I'm gonna do.
0: Bad dog, no, Dickens is okay. He's a good person, as far as I know. Anyway, he didn't do anything to me. Settle down there, big fella. Settle down. Holy moly, he has a temper. Bad dog, if you're still listening, I have a couple of new... I got a new copyrighted feature for you, and it is guaranteed to calm you down. This is the kind of thing that the internet taught me, and it brings down the stress levels and maximizes overall chi. Or chai. Okay, this is Andy Unpacks It. This is live on WXRW River West Radio. Andy Unpacks It. Okay, let's see what we got here. Every now and then, I'm going to open a new album that I just got in the mail. And I have no idea what it is, so it's going to be a surprise for you and me both, Mother Lovers. Okay, here we go. Get that knife out. Okay, I got the knife. Okay, there you go. Now, you got to be careful. You gotta be careful not to cut the album. You can't cut the album. Yeah, there you go. You gotta get right in there. Okay, what do we got here? Oh, okay, yeah, watch that carbon. Oh, look at that. Oh my, what is that? Get in there and open it up. It's supposed to calm you down. Get in there. What do we got there? I couldn't wait to get that open. Holy cow, and look at that. It's Lily Mullen. What a beautiful LP. It's called Lily Mullen is here. And it's distributed, let's see, it's distributed by Mississippi Records. And it's a throwback. Well, look at that folksy cover, Wileyta. It's just got Lily in the center with a lot of open space around here. She's on a stool with her guitar. She's just smiling up a storm, isn't she? Okay, Wileyta, you go ahead and put that on the record platter. Let's put needles to vinyl, can't I? Can't wait. What in the heck is this going to be? Lily Mullen is here, and Andy Unpacks It.
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0: this to you. That human, I don't understand how much I love me when I was flying with you. When I was a bird, dreams really do come true.
1: Oh, wow, that was Lily Mullet on Andy Unpacks It. And why I really enjoyed that, and I have to say that I got so, I mean, the whole idea was that it was going to kind of calm me and Mad Dog Vachon down, but I think if I remember correctly, I got pretty worked up. I was so excited. So I have to rethink that copyrighted feature, because maybe I shouldn't give that prefix that it's going to calm me down. But you know what? It's coming up here. Yes, it's Just Kink About It. Yes, every week we're going to play a great song from the Kinks' incredible album, the Kinks of the Village Green Preservation Society, specifically the Earwax Triple 20 album, 2004 release. I got to calm down. I got so excited. But we better get right to this song, and here we go. You're going to love this.

Yes, that was Animal Farm. We're going to play a song for this album every week, just like I said, and a special feature we call Just Kink About It. So that, let's see, last week we played the last track on Side A of Album 1. So what did we just play just now for your mother lovers? Huh? Yeah, just Kink About It. We played the track 1 from Side B on Album 1. And so next week, you could just kink about it even more, and you'll know what song we're playing next week. But we're playing the whole triple album because that's an extraordinary album. I think Mother thinks so, too.

0: Yes, Mother. Andy, don't be fooled by the naysayers, Andy. Life is a mosquito and a stone, a rope and a phone. Oh, thank you, Mother. I'm going to sleep really well just thinking about that. Thanks for telling me, Mother. It's good to hear from you at the end of the show. And, of course, it's also good to hear from Mr. Jerry Hennan. And that means we've just got a couple of seconds left for me to say this has been Mother Musical Diaries with Andy and Juanita, where ear time is the best time. What did you hear today? And I misread the clock because I don't have my glasses on. It's 50 seconds. I got 10 seconds left, Wiley. Let's go get a sandwich then. No, just kidding. I can't eat a sandwich that quickly.
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Hello, and welcome to the 14th installment of Mel's Musical Memories on River West Radio. Thanks for listening. I appreciate it. And we're going to switch it up a little bit today and give you a little class. We're going to play some classical music, unlike last week's power pop, etc. So I'm going to play the Milwaukee Symphony Orchestra's recording of American Festival, which was conducted by Lucas Foss back in the day. And there's a bunch of different composers on it. It's pretty interesting. One of them's a premiere of that recording. So we're going to start off with Leonard Bernstein, Overture to Candide, to start this baby off. Thanks for listening.

Oh, yes. That's correct. That was the Milwaukee Symphony Orchestra doing American Festival with a bunch of American composers. Lucas Foss conducting the MSO. And I'll get you up to date on what you just heard from the last cut towards the beginning. That was Charles Ives, the Circus Band March. Sounded like it. Before that, we heard Henry Cowell, Saturday Night at the Firehouse. Woohoo! And before that, we heard Samuel Barber, Adagio for Strings. Rather long one. And then we heard Aaron Copland doing Variations on the Shaker Melody from Appalachian Spring and Fanfare for the Common Man. You've probably heard of that one. Then it was Roger Ruggieri, If Then. And before that, Charles Ives again with The Unanswered Question. And then second from last cut was William Schumann, Newsreel in Five Shots. So it was Horse Race, Fashion Show, Tribal Dance, Monkeys at the Zoo, and Parade. And we started that out with Leonard Bernstein's Overture to Candide. Cool. So that was the Milwaukee Symphony Orchestra. And now, in a similar vein, I'm going to play the Milwaukee Symphony Chorus, directed by Lee Erickson. My sister-in-law, Jane, I believe, was in that ensemble. Pardon me. So, with no further ado, let's play it. And enjoy.

You are listening to the Milwaukee Symphony Chorus. Lee Erickson, director, and backed by the Milwaukee Symphony Orchestra on some of it. And we're hearing two Bruckner tunes right now. And Antiphon and Ave Maria. And we started all with Shine and a tune by Schutz. I can't pronounce the title, so never mind. Anyway, thanks for listening to River West Radio, Mel's Musical Memories. We'll see you next week. 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

Welcome to Rive Gauche, brought to you by the Alliance Française of Milwaukee. I'm Pierre, sitting in for Anne, who is in France for a few weeks. And I have to start this program by acknowledging the singer Catherine Ringer, singer of the duo called the Rita Mitsuko, who she passed away just a few days ago at the age of 68 years old. And the Rita Mitsuko are one of the most famous duos in France, with Catherine Ringer's partner, Fred Chichin, who unfortunately died of cancer in the year 2007. And they are really one of the most loved bands in French music, especially after a famous television interview where, with Catherine Ringer, was the superstar Serge Gainsbourg, who throughout the interview relentlessly called her une pute, salope, otherwise a whore, a slut, because she had done some pornographic movies when she was younger. And Serge Gainsbourg was not only relentless, but cruel, vicious, and probably drunk like he usually was, and did all this in front of millions of TV viewers that, like me, felt sorry and fell in love with Catherine Ringer because she handled that interview with a lot of class. So I could have picked their most famous songs, but I chose a live performance of Catherine Ringer with Iggy Pop, and this is called I Put a Spell on You.

savait que l'on ne pourrait se passer l'un de l'autre longtemps. 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

So we just listened to Chami, T-C-H-A-M-I, Chami, and the name of the piece we heard was called Adieu, Farewell. Before that, we had the guest that appeared at the September Cabaret of the Alliance Française right here in Milwaukee. We heard Abel Bent and the name of her hit song called Ma Philosophie. And before Amel Bent, we heard the great Gilbert Bécaud, Je reviens te chercher, I'm coming back to get you. And we started

started off this set with Catherine Ringer, which France is still mourning her departure. We heard her with Iggy Pop, I Put a Spell on You. But we're going to continue with our evening of French music. We're going to listen to Charles Aznavour, and this is called Emmenez-moi, Take Me.

Y'en a qui ralentissent le temps sans même essayer. Un sourire. Et toute la journée change de couleur.

In the background, we're listening to Mercer. The name of the piece is called Your Love. Before that, we heard a new singer called Fernand. And the name of the song was called Les Jolies Filles. And we started off the set with Charles Aznavour, Emmenez-moi. You're listening to Rive Gauche on River West Radio. I hope you've enjoyed the music today. And I hope you'll join me next week as I fill in for Anne for another edition of Rive Gauche. Until next Tuesday, ciao mes amis.

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0: 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And today we're talking about something every one of us pays for. Most of us don't completely understand, and everybody gets very interested in what they own when they have a claim. So we're talking about insurance. So it's going to be a good one. Auto insurance, homeowners, renters, condo insurance, business insurance, workers' comp, employment practice liability, condo insurance, and renters insurance are three things we're going to focus on today. And here's the funny thing about insurance is nobody really gets excited about buying it. But the minute something happens, a car accident, a fire, a water loss, a lawsuit, or somebody gets hurt at work, suddenly the policy becomes your best friend. It's the most important document you own. And insurance is changing. Electric vehicles are changing the cost of auto insurance. Cars are loaded with cameras, radar, sensors, and computers. We didn't have that 20 years ago. You know, insurance companies are consolidating. We're not going to talk about that today. But worker comp costs are also moving in a different direction. But they're the policies that people routinely misunderstand are renters, condos, and one of the many business owners have never even heard of, EPLI, Employment Practices Liability Insurance. So today we're going to pull back the curtain. Why can an electric vehicle cost more to insure than a gas-powered vehicle? It's something we're going to discuss. Are all the driver-assisted systems actually going to lower your insurance? Why? We're not going to talk about why the insurance companies and agencies are consolidating today, because that's a whole another thing. In fact, this is going to be one of a three-part series with Ron on insurance. So if you have questions regarding insurance specifically, you can email them to me at mark@robottom.com, and I'll get them answered on the next show. So what does this all mean for you? You know, why should a renter have insurance when they don't own the building? Why are so many condo owners poorly insured? Why are businesses buying EPLI? I don't know. Perhaps the biggest question everybody wants answered is, why does it cost so damn much to repair a car these days? So my guest today knows this business from the inside. He owns an independent insurance agency for 33 years here in Brookfield. Please welcome Ron Filio of the Filio Agency. Ron, welcome to the Robo Show.
1: Hey, thanks, Mark. Thanks for having me. That intro walk-on music was kind of catchy. Is that
0: Yeah, that was nice. That's the work of my producer, Joe.
1: Oh, I thought that was you singing.
0: No.
1: A lot of people don't know you're a great singer, but...
0: Oh, please, this is not a karaoke show. Well, let's start with one of the biggest misconceptions. People hear electric vehicle and think, fewer moving parts, less maintenance, new technology, maybe insurance should be cheaper. But that's not what we're seeing. So let's start with the basic question. Why can an electric vehicle cost more to insure than a comparable gas-powered vehicle?
1: Yeah, that's a great question. And we hear that a lot, because there's a lot of safety features in there, and but there's a lot of other things going on with electric cars that people don't understand. And on average, and again, it's an average, it's not going to be, you know, for every situation, but on average, electric cars are costing about 42% more to insure than a regular gas vehicle. And
0: Is it the battery?
1: Well, that's one of them. You brought up moving parts. That's great, because people go, well, they're a lot cheaper to maintain because there's a lot less moving parts. And that's true. However, one of those non-moving parts is about a $20,000 battery.
0: Yeah.
1: And those don't move.
0: That's a lithium battery.
1: Yeah. They do have other issues, though. And so with the moving parts, that helps reduce your maintenance costs. But insurance companies aren't really worried about how much it costs to change the oil on your car.
0: Right.
1: They're worried about what it costs to fix this thing or replace this thing when it's damaged. And that's where the differences happen. Those batteries that we referred to a little bit earlier here, typically they're housed on the bottom of the car.
0: Okay.
1: And so if you have an accident where you were pushed into a curb or something happened, and the underside of the car is damaged, that can be a big problem. And the accident could be relatively minor.
0: Yeah.
1: The upper part of the car might be fine, but if that battery gets damaged, the problems with it, it can overheat. It runs so many systems of braking systems, regenerative braking systems. There's tons of, everything's controlled by that thing. And so if different parts of it are damaged or connections are damaged, that can render the car very dangerous at that point.
0: Mm-hmm.
1: Also with fires, too, if it's damaged. And so what happens is with these batteries, it's the battery might be fine.
0: Okay.
1: But the problem is it looks like it might be damaged. Just to do the test and the diagnostic and to figure out if it's okay is really expensive.
0: Really?
1: Yeah. And then if it is damaged, well, the car's totaled at that point for most cases.
0: Over the battery.
1: Just over the battery. The rest of the car can look pretty good.
0: Wow.
1: But so, to take out that $20,000 battery and put one in with labor and everything else, you might be looking at $25,000.
0: Jeez.
1: And, you know, if you got a, if the car's worth $35,000 or $40,000 at that point, well, it's kind of getting past the point of repairing it.
0: Are there fewer repair facilities for EV vehicles now?
1: Yeah, that is one of the problems. It's a new technology, right?
0: Yeah.
1: And so you got everybody knows how to fix gas-powered cars. The problem with EVs is that there's very limited places. And when you have limited supply, the costs are going to be higher. And so the fact that we don't have a ton of technicians to work on these, the other fact that when they're working on these, a lot of times they have to use protective gear. Again, these batteries can be real serious things to deal with. Yeah. And so the prep work and the protective gear and all the other precautions they have to take versus working on a regular gas engine, can, again, those are going to add up on the cost.
0: Right. Yeah, so... It sounds like this was one of my questions, but you already answered it. You know, a relatively small accident can create a very expensive repair.
1: Yeah.
0: Yeah. Okay. How much does the calibration of cameras and sensors add to a repair bill?
1: That is a great question, because that's one of the things that people don't realize too. And it's not, that's actually not just an EV specific thing too.
0: Yeah.
1: When your car has all these cameras, there's a guy in my business group, and he was explaining he does windshields, and one of the biggest issues with auto accidents in general is, or even just something simple as a rock hitting your windshield, is the recalibration of all the cameras and all the sensors. Mm-hmm. If those aren't working right, particularly because most cars have some version of a self-drive mode, and there's different levels of it, but even just a basic one relies on all of that stuff.
0: Okay.
1: And so, but the EVs tend to rely on it even more. They're packed with technologies, and a lot of them have different levels of autonomous driving. So, yeah, when you damage even just the smallest thing, a little bumper accident in the grocery store parking lot, you know, back in the day when we were used to it, those would be a $300 little accident.
0: Right.
1: Now they're $4,000 to $6,000 sometimes.
0: Wow, that's crazy.
1: Yeah.
0: So are insurance companies still figuring out how to properly price EV rates?
1: You know, that's one of the reasons, too, that I think they're real cautious on. And if they're going to make an error on insurance something, they're going to charge you more, not right. less. They right. don't want to be on the losing side of that battle. And so that's a good question, because there's not as much data out there. And insurance is all driven by prior loss statistics. And there's just not as much data on the electric cars as there is on the gas-powered right. ones.
0: So are we going to see EV insurance become cheaper as the technology becomes more common, or is this just the new norm?
1: No, I think the gap will narrow. The gap is narrow. Remember EVs when they first came out too, just the gap to buy an EV, it was much bigger. Now the gap is, the average EV is getting close to about $60,000 on the average, and the average price of a new car is about $50,000.
0: Yep.
1: So those gaps are narrowing, and you'll see as more technology comes up, people learn how to work on these, that gap will narrow. The data will become more prevalent, so they'll be able to price these things accordingly. The one interesting thing about EVs is that they actually have less accidents.
0: Really?
1: Yeah.
0: Okay.
1: People aren't aware of that. But the data shows that they actually, and that's probably because who's buying these?
0: Yeah.
1: Right? It's probably suburban people that aren't going on long trips. It's a second car usually that they're not relying on all the time. So it's not being driven maybe as much. But it's probably mature adults that are driving these.
0: Right.
1: And so the loss statistics on these are less. Right. The thing is, when they do have an accident, they're just costing a whole lot more to repair.
0: Right. Well, we do know for a fact that Waymos are 10 times more safe than other drivers on the road.
1: Yeah, I mean, there's been some drivers I've been with that I'd rather trust a computer with than,
0: yeah, right.
1: than some of those drivers.
0: You said we weren't going to talk about family. let's talk about the driver-assisted cars. Are they driving insurance rates down a little bit? I mean, you just said that they're. I think that because the EVs have so many features in terms of the lanes and, you know, the self-driving. And I mean, I've been in some of these high-end Teslas that you can put in an address and it'll pretty much drive you there, you know. So are the rates going down because it is safer? You know, I mean, that's the gap you're talking about that's closing.
1: Yeah,
0: I'm guessing.
1: Well, that's I think the the autonomous driving is a separate deal. The reason I think the gap was closing on the repairs, and it's still significantly higher for EVs, but it's just that become the technology is becoming more prevalent and people learn how to work on these. But as far as the autonomous goes, there's so many different levels of autonomous driving. And right now, most cars are at level 2, which is, hey, it'll do cruise control, adaptive cruise control. It will do lane management. Level 5, which isn't even authorized to be in the U.S. right now, it's not even legal, is completely, you're not touching steering wheels. The car could be built without a steering wheel like they're doing.
0: Whoa.
1: Tesla's doing with some of their robo-taxi things. But level 4 right now is the max, which is kind of like what you're referring to with the Teslas.
0: Mm-hmm.
1: And the question is, will that drive down endurance rates? The problem with that technology is it's not really 100% there. If it's snowing out,
0: right?
1: If it's raining out, construction issues, those can be problems. And so the question is, we're not seeing insurance companies taking any chances on lowering those. I think the interesting question is, as those develop, who's going to be responsible for an accident when you have a self-driving car?
0: Yeah.
1: Is it the owner of the car? Is it the software company? Is it the manufacturer? These, I think, are going to be really interesting questions.
0: Yeah. Yeah, and that will be litigated.
1: Oh, yeah. Yeah, that will go on for a long time. And you look at something as interesting as, let's say you have a fully driving self-driving car, and it has an accident while you weren't driving it.
0: Mm-hmm.
1: Well, we're going to have all this data to see what happened, and all the cameras and everything, and all the data. The question is, what if you didn't update the software when you were supposed to?
0: Mm.
1: Are you liable now? Is the software company liable? Is the manufacturer liable?
0: Well, so all liable. Of these.
1: Well, who knows, right? I mean, but yeah. Think of something as simple as that. Like, do you ever miss a software update on your phone?
0: Never.
1: I know you never. Would never miss one. Yeah. But think about something as simple as that, and then are you all of a sudden now fully liable?
0: Yeah. Well, it's crazy, though. Cars now, they have automatic emergency braking. They've got lane departure prevention. Blind spot monitoring, they've had that for a while, but adaptive cruise control, collision warning, parking cameras. The cameras are a big thing. I mean, replacing a bumper these days can be really expensive.
1: Oh, yeah. I mean, just the smallest little thing. It's crazy how expensive it is.
0: Yeah. So, here's what I'm thinking. I mean, if cars become safer, shouldn't insurance become cheaper?
1: Well, the safer part is interesting. If accidents go down, so there's always two things that are driving insurance. It's frequency and severity, right?
0: Yeah.
1: And so if frequency comes down, that would be less accidents,
0: yeah.
1: Right?
0: Yeah.
1: Severity is going up because when there is one, instead of $300 bumper, it's a $5,000 bumper. So insurance won't come down on that fact at all. It might even out a little bit. The frequency amount might help if the cars are safer and having less collisions. But if they're so expensive to fix and replace, I don't know if we're going to see a big reduction there.
0: I think we're talking about the difference between fewer crashes and cheaper crashes.
1: Yeah, and the crashes aren't getting cheaper at all, but they might be fewer. And I know you're hoping that your auto rates are going to go down, but I wouldn't plan on it anytime soon.
0: What does it take to recalibrate a windshield?
1: Oh, yeah. Yeah, that's interesting because, like I said, there's a guy in my business group, so I've learned all about this. And just being in the industry, we see it all the time. So the windshield is one thing. The windshields have gotten very expensive. Anybody that has to replace one lately knows that they're very expensive. But part of that whole process is a calibration. It can take several hours to recalibrate everything.
0: Wow.
1: And a lot of that stuff is right up there, right behind your rearview mirror. And to recalibrate it, there's no standard either. There's not one from, Nissan. It's completely different than Toyota and Mercedes and Hyundai. And they're all different. And I've been told that even if there's lights in your shop and there's a little glare coming off of your windshield or off your hood, that the calibration system won't work. So everybody's got their own, and so that drives up the cost too, because you have to have all this different equipment for every kind of car. But the calibration's a big thing, because if it's not right, the car's not, none of those adaptive systems like you were mentioning before are going to work.
0: Yeah. Well, could we eventually have fewer accidents and less expensive accidents?
1: Yeah, I doubt that's going to happen with the way the cars are going, with the prices of cars and to replace them. The other thing, too, is you got to remember, part of your insurance cost is liability, and that's for injuries.
0: Right.
1: And so I don't see medical bills going down either.
0: Yeah, well, that's a whole other show.
1: Yeah, we can do a whole 30 minutes on that one.
0: Yeah, right. All right. Well, let's talk a little bit about what I promised to talk about, because we're almost halfway through the show.
1: Oh, it's exciting. It's going fast.
0: Yeah, I know. But I want to talk about renter's insurance. Now, I've got a friend that manages 450 apartment units, and it's a transitional area. The rents are, between $1,000 and $2,000, but people cannot get in until they show proof of insurance with a renter's insurance policy. So why are they doing that, Ron?
1: Part of that is very smart management, as far as in theory. And I'll get to the practicality of that in a little bit here. In theory, that's a great idea to require your tenants to carry renter's insurance, because the landlord, here's the deal. They're not worried that you carry renter's insurance, because if your apartment has a fire and you have to buy a new couch and new clothing, they don't care about that. That's your stuff.
0: Right.
1: What they care about is the building. And if there's a fire, let's say you cause a fire. Let's say, and I'll just use a crazy hypothetical example that we've seen a bunch of times.
0: It's not that crazy.
1: Right, exactly. Yeah. You come home, you've had a few drinks, you fire up that deep fryer, you put it on the stove with some oil, you're going to make some french fries or some chicken wings or something like that. And, you have a few drinks, maybe you lose track of time, you might have fallen asleep. Not that we've ever had these claims. And you burned down the building. So now, this was completely your fault. This had nothing to do with the landlord or his property, right?
0: Yep.
1: So if you have liability insurance, the landlord now can recover his loss, and his insurance company can recover their loss against you, because you were negligent and your liability now pays the landlord and his insurance company. That's why they want that coverage.
0: When people get a renter's policy and they're in a, let's say, 80 unit, and they do the fryer thing and they burn the whole, 30%, 40% of the building gets fried.
1: Yeah.
0: How much liability is that policy covering?
1: Usually the landlords will ask for $500,000.
0: Okay.
1: Sometimes they'll ask for even $300,000. Something's better than nothing, I think, is the point.
0: Yeah.
1: And we're usually not burning down whole buildings.
0: Right.
1: We're usually, overfilling a tub that leaked all over into someone else's thing, or was causing a small kitchen fire. Or you might have even left some stuff out in the hallway and someone got injured because they tripped over it. That's liability also. So it doesn't just have to be damage to the building.
0: Well, what exactly does renter's insurance cover?
1: That's a good question, because I think a lot of people think, well, I don't really own much stuff, so I don't need renter's insurance. It's a huge misunderstanding. The first thing is it covers your personal property, and I'll get to that, and people are like, well, I don't own a lot of stuff. What's my stuff worth? It's not what it's worth. It's what it's going to take to replace it.
0: Yeah, it's replacement cost.
1: Exactly. You got an old couch that's maybe worth, $200 if you sold it to somebody, right?
0: Yeah, buying a new one.
1: $2,000.
0: Right.
1: Your TV, again, how much is a used TV worth? $50.
0: I don't know. I got three in my garage. You need one?
1: I'll give you $50 for all three. So, yeah, they're not worth a whole lot, right? And so, but to go out and buy a new one, and just think of everything, all your clothing, you're like, I don't have any fancy clothes. Go out and buy everything new. And here's the deal, too. You may have furnished your place with, hey, I got my couch on sale. I got, this coffee table for my grandma when, she passed away. And your house might be full of those things. The thing is, if you have a fire, you got to replace everything tomorrow.
0: Right.
1: You're not sitting around going to rummage sales here and there for the next 6 months. You got to replace everything.
0: Yeah.
1: And so people undervalue what it costs.
0: Oh, I've been in that situation. We lost a garage and two vehicles, overnight, and everything in that garage. And the next day we wake up and our minivan's gone and my car's gone. And we have no vehicle and we have five children.
1: Yeah, you can't shop around for a sale. You got to get a car.
0: Well, we had four at the time, but yeah, whatever. So I've experienced that. But does the landlord's policy cover the tenant's belongings?
1: Oh, that's a great question, because people will say, well, my landlord has insurance. Yeah, for his building, not for your stuff.
0: Yeah.
1: It has nothing to do with anything inside your unit. And so, no, he does. His policy has nothing to do with yours.
0: Yeah. So what happens if your apartment becomes unlivable?
1: So that's one of the great things. So we talked about your personal property. It's all going to be replacement coverage. So all the stuff inside there is going to get replaced, right? And you got to select enough coverage to make sure that happens. The next thing is loss of use coverage is what you're referring to, or additional expenses. And that covers, let's say you do have a fire. Mm-hmm. Or let's say it's one of these things where you see on TV, it's, you know, it's the middle of winter, and an eight family building goes up in flames, right? And they bring out the Milwaukee County buses for you to sit in and wait. And then your next stop is Salvation Army for a shelter for the night.
0: Yeah.
1: Well, if you have insurance, we're going to pay for you to live somewhere else temporarily until your place is either repaired or until you find permanent housing again.
0: Oh, okay.
1: Yeah. So you don't have to live at the shelter at Salvation Army. You're going to stay at a nice hotel, and if it's going to be longer, maybe they'll put you up in some sort of accommodation where it's like a residence in type thing, where you get a little long-term accommodation until your place is
0: available. Yeah.
1: But that's one of the big benefits that people don't realize.
0: How much does renter's insurance generally cost, and what is the cost based upon?
1: The cost is based upon, that's a good question. It might be where you're living, what kind of building you're living in. Does the building have sprinkler systems, all those kinds of things. So it can be location-based. Part of it's going to be, are you grouping it together with your auto insurance, which I definitely recommend you. Huge discounts on that.
0: Yeah.
1: And then the other thing will be, it's primarily based off of how much coverage do you need for your personal property. So if you go, I'm a college student, I just graduated, I need $25,000 to replace all my stuff. That's great. If you're a family of four and you're living in a four-bedroom townhouse, and you know, you might need $100,000 worth of stuff. So your policy is going to be significantly more than the $20,000.
0: So if you have renter's insurance, and let's say I'm a renter, I'm 25 years old, I rent an apartment, I'm forced to buy this insurance, I have no idea what it's for. So I buy it, and I have $3,000 worth of electronics, $2,000 worth of clothes, $2,000 bicycle, and $5,000 worth of furniture, which probably don't have, but and a bunch of stuff I haven't even thought about. My apartment burns down, now who's paying for it?
1: Well, I'd like to address your priorities first, that your clothing is worth the same amount as your bicycle. I don't know if you have too expensive of a bike or not very nice clothes, but we'll move on from there. So,
0: if I spend a little more on my bike wear clothing, I'd probably get over that $2,000 mark.
1: You would, and you throw in a nice helmet too.
0: Yeah.
1: So the question was,
0: yeah, I mean, my part, if I have renter's insurance, I got that stuff covered, I assume.
1: Absolutely.
0: Yeah.
1: Yep, that'll all be covered under basic personal property. If you have things that go outside the norm, like jewelry or gun collection or things like that, we want to schedule those separately on the policy, because there's limited coverage for line item stuff, but the general stuff you just mentioned, all going to be covered if you have a fire or something like that.
0: All right, we're moving on, because we're going on to our third segment.
1: Yes,
0: that's
1: sir.
0: Condo insurance.
1: Ooh, that's exciting.
0: Yeah, so this is one of my favorite insurance topics, because condo insurance is very confusing. So let me just give you a scenario. You own your own unit. The association owns certain common areas. There's an association master policy, and then there's your individual HO6 policy. So who covers what? Wisconsin OCI specifically warns condo owners to understand the division of responsibility between the association and individual unit owners. An HO6 policy is designed for the condo owners and can cover personal property liability and certain improvements, alterations, and fixtures within the unit. Where do people get this wrong, Ron?
1: Well, that was, you got a lot right there, actually. That's really good.
0: Yeah.
1: You even knew the form number. That's nice. HO6, that's a nice touch.
0: I'm good with acronyms.
1: So I'm going to address a couple different things. Actually, so just one background on condo insurance is on our commercial division, we insure a lot of associations. So we're very, very familiar with condo associations, the master policies, and how all those work. We also insure a lot of unit owners. So we're familiar with the interaction of how this all works. So you're asking the right guy on this. I'm going to start out and say that when we get a client calling for a condo insurance for a unit owner, 85 to 90% of the time when they come over to us, their policy's written incorrectly. It's a shocking number.
0: Wow.
1: Yeah.
0: 85 to 90%.
1: How could that be?
0: Right.
1: Agents don't know what they're doing. They
0: Why
1: look at
0: is
1: it,
0: that?
1: They look at it as a renter's policy.
0: Oh.
1: They go, well, this person doesn't own the building. We don't need to insure it. Wrong. You bought space in a building. It is like a homeowner's policy, not a renter's. So most of the agents are concerned about looking at the contents. The contents are one portion that we're going to get right. Of course, we got to get that right. But most associations, if it was 1980 or newer, the bylaws state that the unit owner is responsible from studs in, and that's the language. What that means generally is the association would build the frame of the building and the studs and then stop there. That means you're responsible for drywall, flooring, cabinetry, lighting, plumbing fixtures.
0: So all in coverage.
1: Everything except for that exterior wall, essentially.
0: Studs in sounds a little light on coverage.
1: Yeah, it's kind of a sexy term, too.
0: Yeah, well, I guess if you're a single woman looking for a stud.
1: Right, exactly. Oh, so, boy. No, but it's, so it's, that's the way most associations are written. Very few of them, the master policy will cover the interior, and that's a very good reason. We could do a whole show on that as well. But the idea is that you're responsible for the entire unit. So you are essentially building a home except the exterior walls.
0: Yeah.
1: And so we do our analysis on it, and we come up with, we have different formulas on based on square footage and the features of your condo, and we can come up with a replacement of what it's going to cost to replace that interior.
0: Do you, let me ask you about condo owners. I mean, do you think they, are they reading their association declarations? Do they understand them?
1: That's the first thing we usually ask for, and I think this is a problem with, that's why we see so many incorrect things. We ask them, the new buyer of a condo, we say, can you send over your bylaws to us, the association bylaws? Because all claims are determined who's paying what from the bylaws.
0: Okay.
1: We just actually recently had one this week, and our adjuster said, we're denying the claim. And I said, you got to do better than that. And a little more information. He goes, well, the bylaws dictate that the association is responsible. However, they did have a clause in there that if it's under the deductible of the association, then the unit owner is responsible.
0: Yeah, okay.
1: And in this case, it is. And the deductibles are going really high on condo association master policy.
0: Well, that's one of my next questions is what happens if the association has a huge high deductible?
1: That is a great question because nobody's addressing this. And again, most agents don't deal with the master policies. We do at my agency, so we understand the interaction. So what happens is we're seeing carriers over the last couple of years really take some big losses in habitational and condos. Mm-hmm. A lot of them weather-related, hail-related, all those kinds of things. But they've been taking some big losses. So rates are going way up. And one of the ways to offset the losses for the insurance company and to help the rates for the master policy is to bring a big deductible up. And so when I talk big deductibles, I'm talking some of these are over $100,000 for an association. It's not uncommon at all to have a $25,000 deductible for the association.
0: Yeah.
1: So how does that relate to the unit owner? I'll give you a great example. We have a loss in a common area, and it's not covered by the insurance, or it's under the deductible. So what they do is they assess all the owners now.
0: Okay.
1: And you can add this loss assessment coverage on your policy. We're typically recommending $25,000 to $50,000 now because you might get hit with a big common area expense that the insurance isn't covering.
0: No.
1: But if it's a covered type loss, you can use your loss assessment coverage from your personal unit owner policy to pay that bill that you're going to get from the association. So it's called loss assessment coverage. Really important. Many agents don't understand how it works. We totally get the interaction on all that.
0: All right. Well, Ron, I want to thank you for being on the Robo Show. I've known Ron for 25 years. I've worked with your insurance agency. I know Jeannie. I know a lot of your people. You guys got great people. You got great service. I've referred a lot of people to you. You know, you want to give us your website and your phone number if anybody wants to reach out and has questions?
1: Sure. 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
4: What would I try if I was safe always? How I feel right now is okay. Do something every day that scares me, cause these feelings are temporary. Face the pain, feel the love, was so closed off. Now I wanna build some stuff. It takes a village or maybe your whole city. The illest ones are always the ones who know the gritty. The struggle, who's growing with me? If your soul is pretty in the flow, it's titty titty.
5: All righty.
6: Period.
5: We are here.
6: Yes, yes, yes.
5: We are live.
6: We are live.
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5: 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What live from River West. I got one of my favorite people here. One of my favorite people.
6: Hello, hello.
5: I got Miss January back.
6: Hey guys, how you been? How you been? How you doing?
5: Inferno's mama. Burning passions. I'm so glad you came in today.
6: Thank you for having me.
5: Of course, of course. So we've been busy. Listen, we've been busy.
6: Okay. It's because you said Inferno's mama. It's so funny because he's done Summerfest now.
5: I know.
6: So when you say Inferno's mama, from having him on your show, interviewing him, dropping his song This Little, to now, boom, he's done Summerfest, one of the biggest accomplishments.
5: And music videos.
6: Yes, and more music videos on top of that, as well as all of us going to the studio together.
5: I know.
6: Okay. Perfect segue to that.
5: Say hi.
6: Pop your head in.
5: Hi.
6: Let the viewers see.
5: We also live
6: Turn
5: on Facebook.
6: The phone.
5: They deserve to see you too. I'd be everywhere doing this, that, and the other.
6: Can he be everywhere?
5: It's exhausting though. You know what Michael said he didn't want to tour no more?
6: Yes.
5: No, but it's fun. It's good stuff too. Mm-hmm. You know, it's positive, it's creative. You know, because you know, and like I tell people, there's always, you know, you may not be good for every job, but every job needs somebody.
6: Okay.
5: It doesn't matter what it is. Mm-hmm. You know, whether you are headlining, whether you're setting up the stage, whether you're doing the sound checks, whether you're, you know, getting the food, whether you're transporting the artists.
6: Yeah, making the beat.
5: Making the beat.
6: Just click and record. Okay, straightening up the mic. Lowering and, you know, everything
5: lower yours?
6: Matters. No, this is good.
5: Okay.
6: Yeah,
5: get in there. Get in there.
6: It feels good. It's a good night. But no, yeah. Speaking of which.